0: near the Lincoln Memorial.
1: The reason, the DOJ says in court papers, the evidence was not originally known to prosecutors, and it suggests the installation of the new coating was botched, and that led to the damage. The DOJ alleges the Interior Department did not give prosecutors documents in a timely manner and withheld important information, arguing they wouldn't have sought an indictment in the first place if the Department of Interior was more forthcoming.
0: Fox's David Spahn-Hearn had pled not guilty earlier this month to one felony count of property destruction and has a trial date set for September. At a cabinet meeting at Camp David this morning, President Trump talked about the deal announced last night where Hamas would lay down their arms if Israel meets certain conditions.
2: President Trump touting this really as a major achievement. He also said it's one that simply would have been impossible to get done without the success the U.S. had already in the war against Iran.
3: It's a great breakthrough. Nobody thought that would be possible to disarm Hamas. That shows you how much success we're having with Iran.
2: Here in the region, we've gotten back into that rhythm of attacks, one side striking the other, the next night the other side striking, multiple drone attacks targeting U.S. bases in Kuwait, no casualties reported.
0: Fox's Steve Harrigan in Tel Aviv. The Marine Corps says the pilot of an F-35B stealth fighter is expected to survive after ejecting from the jet shortly before it crashed near a Miramar air base in San Diego.
4: Photos circulating online appeared to show heavy smoke coming from near the base. Marine officials initially confirming emergency crews were responding to an aircraft mishap.
0: Fox's Christian Goodwin. 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
5: Here's your LAX 18 storm tracker forecast. For tonight, it's a cloudy sky. There is a minimal shower chance before the night is done. It's a milder night, though. We'll be in the upper 60s. Saturday, of course, that means rain. Showers and thunderstorms likely. Some of that rain could be heavy. Some of the storms could be strong. Temperatures will be near 80 for the high. Sunday, it's mostly cloudy. There'll be some lingering showers around, a little cooler as well, upper 70s to around 80. Monday, partly sunny with scattered storms. We're up in the low 80s. I'm Chief Meteorologist Bill Mack on Lexington's News Traffic and Weather Station. 97.3 FM, WVLK.
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10: Hello, America. 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Our number, 877-381-3811. 877-381-3811. All right. Let's go through some of these people. Abdul El-Sayed and AOC in an ad in Michigan where we fully support our friend Mike Rogers. Let's listen to this. I haven't even heard this ad yet. Cut 16, go.
18: Dr. Abdul El-Sayed and I may come from different...
10: He's not a doctor. That's phony. Okay, he's not a doctor. He's no more a doctor than I'm a doctor, Mr. Producer. Do you play doctor at home, Mr. Producer? I hope not. No. Okay, so this guy's playing doctor. Oh, it's just so sick. All right, let's start over again, shall we? That's AOC, the squeaky voice, squeaky from type voice. Cut 16, go.
18: Dr. Abdul El-Sayed and I may come from different places, but we're forged from the same fight.
19: For money out of politics, money in your pocket, and Medicare.
10: You don't believe in money out of politics, bro? You don't believe in money out of politics? You don't believe in not taking money from billionaires? I have all these guys that have support from Qatar, and I'm not saying they have money from Qatar, but Qatar supports candidates like this because Qatar believes in the overthrow of America. But all the money that pours in here from these Middle East potentates, these inbreds in robes who happen to live on top of enormous amounts of oil and gas reserves, just dumb luck. About money and power, you know, money and politics, money, but they don't care that Qatar is pouring money in this country, Hamas is pouring money, Saudi Arabia is pouring money, no, communist China is pouring money. We just don't want money in politics, you know. And the Democrats seem to raise more money than anybody else. Have you noticed that? They got their billionaires, they got the Soros boys, you know, the father and the son. They got that guy in Beijing. What are we supposed to call it today? We used to call it Peking, but you're not allowed to do that anymore. It's like Qatar. What's it called now, Mr. Producer? I forget. Qatar. No, excuse me. It's called Qatar. Or Kyiv. No, excuse me. It's Kiev. Kiev. But nonetheless, I digress. Abdul El-Sayed and AOC, they don't want any money in politics, so swear off money. But they do raise money for politics, and mostly out of state. Plus, they want your money. They see Elon Musk, and they want his money. They see a billionaire. They want their money. They want everybody's money. Cut 16, go.
18: Oh, that's the part they can't stand. That's
10: Medicare for all. No, I can't stand that, actually. What are you going to do, put Fauci in charge of it? Oh, that'll be a good one. Medicare for all. Now, 47% of the people in the United States are already on some form of government-subsidized health care. Did you know that? But they want Medicare for all. And by the way, all means illegal aliens. That's right. Now, that won't break the system, will it? Medicare for all, including people who've never paid into it. Oh, that's kind of cool. That won't break the system, will it? Medicare for all. Now, where has that worked in any country? Government-run health care. Long lines. Dirty hospitals. That's right. Long waits for life-saving treatment. You want a specialist? Good luck. What a disaster. What a disaster. Get somebody on the phone on the weekend? Forget it. You better make sure you have an emergency during the week. And it better be before 10 a.m. Between 10 a.m. and 3 p.m. Rush hour in the morning and rush hour at night. That's right. We're talking the truth here. They just throw the Medicare for all. What do you know about health care? I'm a phony doctor. What do you know? I'm a former whatever I am. Sandy, they used to call me, you know, in Westchester. But now I pretend that I'm from the Bronx. Go ahead.
18: Millions to Barry Abdul and this movement.
20: For all, because wherever you live, however you pray, whoever you vote for, I'm going to fight for you.
18: And we only...
10: Oh, yeah. He's going to fight for us. For all of us. That's why billionaires are spending millions to Barry Abdul and this movement for all. No. First of all, billionaires aren't spending millions. I wish they were. We want to defeat El Sayed because we don't want the enemy in the house. That's right. We don't want some guy who goes on Hassan Puker's show. Hassan Puker who defends 9/11. Well, that's right. We don't want some candidate who's a puker going into the Senate. Nothing to do with billionaires and millionaires. Okay. Cut 17. One more. Let's go.
21: You know, when AIPAC watches this, come for me. See what happens. Come for me.
10: When AIPAC watches this, come for me. AIPAC is not a person. It's an organization of private citizens, Americans, who believe in the relationship between America and Israel. Now, AIPAC is a political action committee. So it raises funds to promote people who support the relationship between America and Israel. Unlike Qatar that pours $400 billion into our country to buy our businesses and control them, and to destroy our colleges and universities, and now to influence K through 12. Israel doesn't do that. And AIPAC isn't funded by Israel. It's not funded by foreigners. Just American citizens who are Jewish. And every ethnic group has a PAC of this sort. God knows the Arabs have it. God knows the Islamists have it. And they have billions and billions and billions more. That's right. But we're going to talk about AIPAC because AIPAC is another word for what, Mr. Producer? Jew. Jew. AIPAC. The Jews. The neocons, the Jews. That's right. Now, I call Islamists Islamists and jihadis jihadis. I call them what they are. But see, they won't say it. I'm sure they say it at home. I'm sure they say it to one another. I'm sure it's not long when they'll say it out loud and in public. But right now, it's AIPAC. Zionism. That's right. Neocons, but I don't mean the Jews. No, not the Jews. That's right. Start at the top, please. Cut 17. Go.
21: You know, when AIPAC watches this, come for me. See what happens. Come for me. Like, I know you keep coming,
10: what are
21: but
10: you,
21: like,
10: moron, come for me. Come for me. Come for me. Obviously, we want you to lose, clown. What do you mean, come for me? Come for me? Come for me? This guy's lost election after election, by the way. He's very wealthy. His wife, also an Islamist. They take no private health care. They take no government health care. All cash and checks because they believe in Medicare for all, except her patients. That's what I mean. They're all hypocrites. They're all frauds and fools. Go ahead.
21: Like literally the least capable candidate in America, right? And then Chuck Schumer doubles down, and then AIPAC doubles down. And part of me is like, okay. Look, if you think you can beat money out of politics, money in your pocket, Medicare for all, come.
10: Right. Money out of politics. The left runs with money in politics every damn time. Usually they outraise us
1: and you never hear a squeak. When they don't, then all they do is whine about money in politics, money. They're so obsessed with money, your money, taking your money and redistributing your wealth. They are so obsessed with it. And they don't really believe in open campaigns unless they have more money than you do. That's right. I'll be right back.
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23: 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But every night when you go to get some Z's, how often do you really think about the temperature in your bedroom? Temperature may be one of the most underappreciated factors in sleep. That's according to the Senior Vice President of Research and Scientific Affairs at the National Sleep Foundation. We often hear about lights and screens and stress, but even modest changes in temperature and airflow can influence both how quickly you fall asleep and how deeply you stay asleep. Most experts will recommend a room temperature of 60 to 67 degrees Fahrenheit. You might also experiment with your sheets and what you actually wear to bed. Play around a bit and see what improves your sleep. You might be delightfully surprised. I'm Dr. Sanjay Gupta, helping you live a better life.
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0: but listen anyway. They know they're probably wrong. Mark Levin is on the radio.

0: Michael Whatley is the Republican nominee running for the Senate in North Carolina against a very liberal former governor who's pretending he's not. How are you, sir?
1: I'm doing great. It is really good to be on with you, sir.
0: It's my pleasure. Tell us what's going on the ground in North Carolina. I know it's a tough fight. The guy's got a big name ID and he's got a ton of money. How's it going?
1: It's going extremely well. You know, we finished up our tour of all 100 counties a couple of weeks ago, and we've been, you know, from the mountains to the coast and everywhere in between. And what we consistently see is the people of North Carolina, whether they're in the mountains, whether they're at the coast, whether they're in the big cities or the rural areas, they want a fighter. They want somebody who's going to fight for them. They want somebody who's going to help their family succeed. They're going to make more. They're going to keep more. And they really want safe kids and communities. And when we have a conversation with them about Roy Cooper and what that guy did when he was serving as the worst governor in the history of North Carolina, they realize that's not the direction that they want to take this country in or that they want North Carolina to be going in.
0: Now, these former governors, especially when they're Democrats, they tend to raise a ton of money. Has he raised a ton of money to try and redefine who you are and redefine who he is?
1: Yeah, he has raised a ton of money, and that's okay. You know, you think about President Trump when he was running against Kamala Harris. She outraised us by about $1 billion. And it didn't matter because good policy is good politics. And she was a terrible communicator with a terrible message. We're seeing that with Roy Cooper right now. You know, that guy went up and he's been running wall-to-wall TV ads for over a month. He's going backwards in the polls. People don't want what he's selling. You know, he is just like the Democrat socialists, just like the liberals from California, Illinois, and New York. This guy is open borders, inflationary spending, and a woke, weak America.
0: And is that message being conveyed? Because I'm sure the media is against you.
1: Well, yeah, the media is always going to coddle, you know, a Democrat in North Carolina. There's absolutely no question about it. You know, we're holding press conferences across the state. We had one today in Burlington, North Carolina. Cooper's running from the basement. This is Joe Biden 2.0. He doesn't take questions from the press. He doesn't want to talk to them, but they do everything they can to kind of, you know, defend him. Whenever they do have a conversation, it's all, what's your favorite, you know, flavor of ice cream? And, you know, what do you think about, you know, the Carolina Hurricanes hockey team or things along those lines? We need to have a real conversation about what that guy did. Him raising taxes as a legislator and vetoing tax cuts as a governor, about him vetoing the Parents' Bill of Rights, about him vetoing legislation to keep boys out of girls' sports and men out of women's locker rooms, and about him releasing 4,200 hardened criminals out of North Carolina prisons because he didn't want them to get COVID. He's never going to get asked those questions by a very compliant press.
0: Will there be a time at which you'll be able to debate him? Because you're very knowledgeable, you're very good at that, and it seems to me the more the better.
1: Yeah, I certainly hope we're going to have a debate, and I would expect that the people around him would want to put him on a debate stage because, you know, as a 40-year career politician, that guy's been running for office since I was a senior in high school at Watauga High School in Western North Carolina, you know, that they feel like he could go out there and do it. But we don't have a date set, but I really do hope that we have that conversation. There's never been in North Carolina a bigger contrast between two Senate candidates than there is between me and Roy Cooper. And that guy who is fighting for the socialist agenda, you know, who is fighting every day against the interests of North Carolina. He's fighting for the values of California and New York and Illinois. He would have been a great governor in one of those states, but mm-hmm. He ran so far to the left, especially in his second term here, that he's just run away from the middle in North Carolina and mainstream North Carolina.
0: How do your internal polls look, if you're able to relay at least generally some of the information?
1: Yeah, the last poll that we saw publicly down here in North Carolina was commissioned by a group called PPP, which is a Democratic firm

0: is. And one of the hardest things to do in these statewide races is to have the precincts man, is the knock on the doors, to have an army of volunteers. How's that going?
1: It's fantastic. You know, the way that we won in North Carolina when I ran President Trump's campaign down here in 2020 and 2016 is by get out the vote and protect the ballot. And so we have a really good network through all 100 counties of North Carolina. We've got them all organized with the Republican Party. We know that we're going to have the volunteers out there. It's critical for us to be having those conversations. I tell everybody at every event that it comes down to a five-minute conversation that you have with your friends and your family members and the people you go to church with, where you tell them how important this race is and how important it is for us to have a conservative champion as opposed to, you know, a liberal guy who's going to just vote with the woke mob.
0: Now, the president obviously endorsed you, and you've been a fantastic campaign manager and so forth at the RNC. So is the president going to campaign for you at some point in North Carolina? I assume he would.
1: Yeah, he's been down to North Carolina twice already, and I fully expect that he will be back here. And it's absolutely critical for us to have him on the ground. This is a state. It's a battleground state. It's one of the original, you know, seven states that we fought in 2016 and 2020 and 2024 for him to be able to win. And it's the only one out of those seven states that he carried all three times.
0: Mm-hmm. It's a big state. People don't realize North Carolina has become a very populous state. I think I don't even know how many electoral college votes you have there, but it's not insignificant, is it?
1: 16 electoral college votes. We've
0: big.
1: Got over 10 million people living here, about 7 million registered voters, and 100 counties. And we're making sure that we are talking to every community and every family across the state.
0: Mm-hmm. Well, I think I endorsed you last time, didn't I? I hope I did. I'll endorse you now if I didn't.
1: Well, I'm really grateful for that. I think your support means a lot to the people on the ground down here. It means a lot to me. You know, we really do have a contrast election here between somebody who is going to be a champion for liberal values or for North Carolina values.
0: Michael Whatley, if people want to help you, where do they go?
1: MichaelWhatley.com.
0: And we'll post that on all our social sites, and we're going to have you back for sure. Good luck, my friend. You'd be a great senator. God bless you.
1: Thank you so much, Mark.
0: MichaelWhatley.com. Help him out, folks. He would be a great senator. I'll be right back.
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5: Here's your LAX 18 storm tracker forecast. For tonight, it's a cloudy sky. There is a minimal shower chance before the night is done. It's a milder night, though. We'll be in the upper 60s. Saturday, of course, that means rain. Showers and thunderstorms likely. Some of that rain could be heavy. Some of the storms could be strong. Temperatures will be near 80 for the high. Sunday, it's mostly cloudy. There'll be some lingering showers around. A little cooler as well. Upper 70s to around 80. Monday, partly sunny with scattered storms. We're up in the low 80s. I'm Chief Meteorologist Bill Mack on Lexington's News Traffic and Weather Station. 97.3 FM, WVLK.
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7: Folks, it's not my job to sit here and like try to stir you up for clicks. I think I've been very level-headed. I've had
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9: 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But if you log off, take a step back from all the hype, you'll find that the act

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1: I cannot believe this week is over in 30 minutes. I cannot believe that August 1st is tomorrow. And I've got to believe you're going to watch Life, Liberty, and Levin tomorrow night, 8 p.m. Eastern. Set your DVR or whatever recording device you use. And Sunday, full hour with Governor DeSantis. He's a fascinating man. And I do think he's presidential material. At some point, I believe that strongly. I think he's the best governor we've had. Best governor I've ever seen in my lifetime, as a matter of fact. And people talk with their feet, and they have moved into this state like you can't believe. That is Florida. That's 8 p.m. Eastern Sunday. So I think you're going to want to watch both shows, at least record them. And we look forward to having you. As long as you like those shows, I'll keep doing them. You know, my wife says, and she really is smarter than I am. And she says, honey, you do a show on Saturday and Sunday. Why don't you peel back a little bit? Maybe just do a Sunday show. And I have flirted with that. But then I decided there's just too much at stake. And she agrees with me. She agrees with me. And so we just decided I'm not going to do the podcast. We're all revved up, ready to sign a deal with another major company. And then I said, no, we can't do this. I've got so much on my plate. These guys have come out with books. Some of them write their books. Some of them don't. I write every word. I research it all. And so that is a big undertaking. And so to add something else at this point probably didn't make sense anyway. I mean, I'm ubiquitous enough, aren't I? Some of these guys, I got to be on TV 7 days a week, twice a day, with a podcast and the radio. And I go, oh, you know what? Cool it. In a recent industry survey, and I'm going to keep telling you this because I'm very proud of our friends at Pure Talk. I'm proud of the fact that they help veterans. I'm proud of the fact that they were founded by a veteran. I'm proud of the fact that they're the David taking on three Goliaths, T-Mobile, Verizon, and AT&T. 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Simply dial #250 and say Mark Levin, and you're off to the races. That's it. #250, say Mark Levin, and let the customer, U.S. customer service team, make your switch easy. Yes, they're based in America. What? No, plain English. Again, dial #250, say Mark Levin, #250, say Mark Levin. Friday evening is the best time to do this. Jump in. You'll be glad you did, and you're going to wonder why you didn't, quite frankly. All right, let's take some calls, shall we? I think we can. Let us go to Gail in Melbourne, Pennsylvania, on the Mark Levin app. How are you, Gail?
2: Hi, Mark. You had posed a question about why are we hearing from legacy media all these awful Democrats and awful things that they're doing? Mm-hmm. Well, it's counterintuitive, but I believe that the Democrat conglomerates CEOs who are Marxists and PermEd want to use their Democrat cronies to actually raise taxes and put on more regulations, like regulatory capture, in order to put out their smaller media companies and innovators, put out competition. You know, I'm not against growth. I don't care if these companies are growth, but they're actually predatory capitalism, which is actually socialism.
1: You're right. You're right. All right, Gail, good point. Thank you very much for your call. Let us go to Robert, Santa Clara, California. The great KSFO. Robert, how are you?
3: Mark, thank you so much. You were mentioning Kamala Harris. Remember when she ran on the getting rid of the stepped up in basis, which Steve Forbes had an article when she was running, and it's about a 41% death tax. Okay. It's Newsom wants to take that national. They all want to take it national. 51% or 50% death tax. That means your estate's done when grandma dies, when you die. And this is a confiscatory party. This is their main agenda. And this is the serious call because DeSantis, like you said, wants to do the opposite. And the California people, the groupthink in Palo Alto or wherever they're thinking, they don't want anybody to keep anything. Generational wealth, Michelle Obama, they're all obsessed with this. It's capped off at one generation. If you're lucky, if everybody works together, you might be able to keep one thing.
1: And why should it, as a moral issue, be even on the table? When you're trying to pass your wealth on to your family, isn't that why you work so hard to begin with? Isn't that why you husband your resources? Isn't that why you create wealth in the first place, to take care of your family, your kids, your grandkids? So why shouldn't you be able to pass every damn dime on it to your family? Why should the government, even when you die, take money they already taxed and do what? Piss it away. Why is that even on the table, as far as I'm concerned?
3: It shouldn't be up for an election to for a town of 100 people to vote against 199, you yourself, to vote the shirt off your back or your property into their whatever, coffers, or into their having it.
1: They do it because more people do not have farms to pass on or businesses to pass on or money to pass on to that extent, then don't. And so we've now reached a point, this is what they call populism, why I reject it completely. We've now reached a point that if a majority of the people want to take your money that you have earned and already paid taxes on, local, state, and federal, and pass it on to your children, that you're going to cough up 50%, 80%, 100% of it and give it to the government to redistribute it to bureaucrats and for the use of politicians to buy votes. I think it's one of the most immoral things, the immoral taxes that exist, the so-called death tax. Don't you?
3: I absolutely do. And it's 50% of the new appraised value if they have their way. That means your kid will have to go to a bank. If mom is 90 and you're 60, you'll have to, when are you going to work? You're going to work 5 more years to pay off 50% of something that appreciated up to over $1 million? Who's the bank's going to loan you that money? This is where DeSantis is speaking the truth, and Steve Hilton out here in California wants to do this. The cap and trade, the gas taxes has the CPI way up, so you can't get affordability at the grocery store. Mondani wants to Eric Adams, none of them could have they couldn't even fund the government in New York before he tried to propose free daycare and free grocery stores. It doesn't exist. They don't like private anything. They want to nationalize everything, which is unaffordable. There's already the tax base is already broke.
1: I mean, government-run grocery stores, it's like the least thing we need in this country. It's like, why do we need government-run grocery stores? Doesn't it make any sense?
3: It doesn't exist. It doesn't exist. Thank you, Mark.
1: All right. Thank you, my friend. Let's take another call. That was a great call. Christian in Allegan, Michigan. Mark Levin app. Go right ahead, please.
4: Oh, Mark, it's so good to talk to you. It's the first time I've ever been able to call you. I'm just a young person. I'm sad to hear that your Life, Liberty, and Levin is going away.
1: No. Life, Liberty, and Levin on Fox is staying. Liberty's Voice, the podcast, I've decided no. I'm not going to do that.
4: I understand exactly why you're doing that, but I just want you to know that encouraged me to start my own YouTube channel because I already go above and beyond the average voter by flags on my truck, bumper stickers, all over it. I moved from the state of Indiana to Michigan to help fight the battle in Michigan because Indiana's basically got it figured out. So I figured I'd move to Michigan to help the political world.
1: Mm-hmm. How old are you?
4: 26 years old.
1: Okay. Go ahead. I'm sorry.
4: Get into politics. You and a cousin of mine are really the ones who kind of mentored me to really explore the Constitution more, and I've always been obsessed with the Constitution, and I consider you to be one of the founding fathers that traveled forward in time, if you ask me.
1: Wow, you're very, very kind. You know, I've always said to my family and friends, I think I've said on radio here, that I was born at the wrong time, right, Mr. Producer? I should have been born back then, would have loved to participate in the Constitutional Convention, but here I am. It's just as important, I suppose, to defend it against the Marxists and the Islamists and the rest of the reprobates out there trying to destroy our society and destroy our Constitution. So I guess we have a reason to be here, don't we, Christian?
4: Oh, yeah. But, yeah, my YouTube channel, I only have 51 subscribers, but I'm trying to grow it to help reach out to young people to get them out and voting because we know how the midterms are always so low turnout. And so God spoke to me one day and he told me you need to start a YouTube channel, and it's called The Voice of the Lord and Liberty. And so God spoke to me.
1: So what's the name of your program?
4: The Voice of the Lord and Liberty.
1: All right, my friend. Well, good luck to you. Good luck to you. We'll be right back.
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7: Should you still work out when you're injured, or should you take it easy? 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

0: Catholics in a world with increasingly turning against Israel. I'm proud to stand with Pastors John and Matt Hagee and Hagee Ministries. 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Okie dokie. Let's see here. Hold on. Hold on. Hold on. Yes. Oh, there they are. I had to bring up the call screen. Let's go to Bill, Fort Calhoun, Nebraska, iHeartRadio. How are you?
1: Hi, Mark. Thank you very much for the things that you share with us on an educational level every night.
0: Thank you, brother. I just wanted
1: to remind people. You're welcome. I just wanted to remind people that the Democrats, I call them chippers. They just chip away and chip away. And if you recall, Bill Clinton, he had that retroactive tax in the 90s on people who made over a certain amount of money.
0: In fact, and Landmark Legal Foundation litigated against that, and we lost in the circuit court in D.C. Go right ahead.
1: Yeah, and now Mamdani is going to do the same thing, and he doxed people who have substantial holdings and have to prove their residences and so forth. They just chip away. They never give up. We need you constantly to remind people of the dangers that we face with these people.
0: Well, first of all, you're very, very kind, and I thank you. And we will keep pressing ahead on this program. I've got several years left to do it. And thank you, brother, and all you great callers tonight. God bless you. Here we are, Ray Charles in America, every Friday in your honor. Here we go.

0: The week is officially over. The weekend begins right now. Please don't forget, folks, set your DVR and watch live if you can. Life, Liberty, and Levin tomorrow night, 8 p.m. Eastern on Fox. Sunday night, 8 p.m. Eastern on Fox. Two great shows. And I get very excited knowing that you're going to watch it. So please do. We salute our armed forces, police officers, firefighters, emergency personnel, our friends at ICE, and our truckers. And we salute the men and women in Ukraine, in Israel, in Iran. And you, the American people, thank God for you. Good night, Spritey and Griffey. Good night, Pepsi and Zelda and Smokey and Gigi. Good night, Indy. Good night, Patton and Rory. Good night, Marty and Barney. Good night, Dad and Mom. We're holding down the fort. We're fighting like hell. Good night, Leo. Good night, Joe. Good night, Bernie. Good night, Teddy. Good night, Lou. Good night, Eric. Good night, Tony. As the list goes on of great patriots we've lost, and I'm sure there's several in your family. Have a wonderful weekend. Relax. Enjoy the family. Watch Life, Liberty, and Levin tomorrow night. God bless and be well.
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3: How often do you stop to wonder whether you should share something that's revealing, maybe even embarrassing, with a partner, a friend, or even your boss? In her new book called Revealing, The Underrated Power of Oversharing, behavioral scientist Leslie John says doing just that can help you deepen relationships that are vital to your life. We need people to trust us in order to get things like love, friendship, and career success. That's what she told us. When you make yourself vulnerable by revealing something sensitive, it does make other people trust you. In turn, when you ask someone to reveal something about themselves, showing that interest will generally lead someone to like you more. Why? Because people like to be asked about themselves, she says. It also signals that they are discriminating and choosy, but in a good way. I'm Dr. Sanjay Gupta, helping you live a better life.
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8: He says he's losing faith in negotiations. I'm Lee Silicera, Fox News. President Trump says Iran doesn't seem interested in talking, even as he says the U.S. is eliminating the threat.
9: They have no navy. It's been obliterated. Their air force has been obliterated. They have no planes. Their missiles have been largely, they have some left. They have some. But they have far fewer than they had 4 or 5 months ago.
8: Iran has fired drones at Kuwait, a country that hosts U.S. forces, and said it fired at oil tankers in the Strait of Hormuz. Meanwhile, the president rejects an intelligence assessment that Iranian hackers are targeting U.S. water systems.
10: An initial assessment from federal and state agencies says Iran could be behind coordinated cyber attacks on infrastructure targets in 7 states, including 30 community water systems in Minnesota. But at Camp David, President Trump disputed Iran is to blame.
9: I would blame it on Minnesota and the governor, the corrupt governor of Minnesota. They like to say, oh, it's Iran. Iran should be so lucky. Iran's got bigger problems than worrying about Minnesota.
10: The FBI warned states earlier this week of potential threats to internet-linked water and wastewater infrastructure, saying at least 7 states have reported incidents and some attacks have disrupted water operations.
8: Fox's Jared Halpern at the White House. Authorities in Pima County, Arizona have released 2 early ransom notes in the investigation of the disappearance of Nancy Guthrie and hope someone will recognize the writing style. The 84-year-old mother of Today Show Savannah Guthrie was last seen 6 months ago. FIFA President Gianni Infantino is abandoning his plan to sell World Cup profits to private equity after receiving pushback from all corners of the soccer world. The decision came after a senior advisor who sat on the White House's panel resigned, and Asia's soccer body joined Europe and North America in opposing it. 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
11: Here's your LAX 18 storm tracker forecast. For tonight's a cloudy sky. There is a minimal shower chance before the night is done. It's a milder night, though. We'll be in the upper 60s. Saturday, of course, that means rain. Showers and thunderstorms likely. Some of that rain could be heavy. Some of the storms could be strong. Temperatures will be near 80 for the high. Sunday, it's mostly cloudy. There'll be some lingering showers around. A little cooler as well. Upper 70s to around 80. Monday, partly sunny with scattered storms. We're up in the low 80s. I'm Chief Meteorologist Bill Mack on Lexington's News Traffic and Weather Station. 97.3 FM, WVLK.
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13: I don't know about you, but my social media feeds are flooded with lotions and potions and gadgets, all promising to unlock different components of longevity. But if you log off, take a step back from all the hype, you'll find that the actual keys to a longer, healthier life are hiding in plain sight. There are 4 of them. Number 1, nutrition. The Mediterranean diet really is the gold standard. Number 2, exercise. You should be getting 150 minutes of moderate intensity exercise or 75 minutes of vigorous intensity exercise every week, plus strength training and stretching. Number 3, sleep. Sleep is when your body and your brain repair themselves. You should be getting 7 to 9 hours a night. And finally, number 4 often gets forgotten, socialization. It's not a bonus. It's a necessity for a healthy life, finding a sense of community, purpose, and belonging. I'm Dr. Sanjay Gupta, helping you live a better life.
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0: heart of our nation's capital, Washington, D.C. Backed by the trusted voices of Team Fox. Team Fox. A clear, fresh voice cutting through the noise to tell the truth. It's the Guy Benson Show. Filling in for Guy Benson, here's Ross Kaminsky.
1: Good afternoon, happy Friday. Yes, I am Ross Kaminsky. Thanks so much to the whole Guy Benson team for inviting me back. Thanks to those of you listening and sharing a little of your day with me. I'm very grateful for that. And let's just jump right in with a very special guest. I will say, to me, the thing that really comes to mind when I think about my next guest is that he's the guy who taught me that the best cheese curds squeak. But that's not probably why you know him. Senator Ron Johnson from the great state of Wisconsin joins us to talk about very, very many things. He will be or is the new chairman of the Senate Budget Committee after the untimely passing of Lindsey Graham. He was involved in that crazy, although perhaps not so informative, hearing with Dr. Anthony Fauci the other day. He is former chairman of the Homeland Security Committee. Lots and lots to talk about. Ron, it's very good to talk to you again. Thanks for making time for us.
2: Well, Ross, and before I depress your audience with the truth and reality, I just have to relay a story. I got back into Wisconsin last night, and it didn't make much news, but there was a devastating tornado that hit the Needham and Asher area on Monday. And, I mean, there are parts of it just devastated. It's an EF3. And so I finally got to tour that, and in the midst of just the heartbreaking devastation, it was just heartwarming. The way the community came together, all the volunteers, the organizations handing out food, handing out water, cutting up trees, you know, helping people out. There was, I saw a house that was all, only rubble. And the mother and her children walked out of that rubble basically uninjured. And then what's a miracle about it, Ross, is not one person died. There wasn't even a serious injury amongst all this devastation caused by a tornado. But again, there are heartwarming things, and you know this, when tragedy hits America or an American community, that's when America shines. That's where we see the goodness of the American people. And I saw it in spades this morning.
1: Wow. I had not heard that story. As you were speaking, I went online and looked at some of the pictures. That is some very serious tornado damage. I don't normally think of tornadoes that far north. It's surprising in that sense as well. I'm so glad to hear there were no serious injuries or deaths. That really is remarkable. Do you know, Ron, if the people in the area had some warning that it was coming?
2: Yeah, they probably got 5 to 10 minutes. You know, their cell phones went off. They had sirens, so that's how most people escape. They got into their basements. So that one mother only got into a closet. Again, I've got the picture posted on my X account. It's just rubble. And I talked to the neighbor. I didn't talk to her. I talked to the neighbor. She ran over to their house and then went to their basement after the tornado exited. So, again, it was unbelievable. And, go online. Again, it did not make national news because nobody did die. Nobody was seriously injured. But it's just devastating in ground zero.
1: Right. And you know, for listeners, I just typed in Wisconsin tornado and all kinds of news stories came up, and it's amazing, really, like a miracle that nobody died when you see a picture of the devastation. Remarkable. And thanks for sharing that with us, Ron. Somehow I did miss that story. All right, let's talk about a couple other things. We'll get to Fauci in a minute. You are now, after, as I said, the untimely passing of your colleague and friend Lindsey Graham, the chairman of the Senate Budget Committee. And one of the things I've always appreciated about you so much is that you want to do everything within your power, which is, you know, more than most people, but not that of King, to reduce the budget deficit and debt. And one of the things that keeps coming up lately is this idea of spending offsets, which I know you're in favor of, but we're talking about Republicans now increasing the debt limit. So I'll stop talking. Just throw this open to you. How should we think about what's going on with the debt limit and debt and spending? And will the fact that you become chairman of the committee increase the chance of getting things like spending offsets, which maybe, by the way, you can explain because I didn't say what they were?
2: it'll increase the chance, but I'm not saying it's a slam dunk or reality. You know, first of all, we did get a secure briefing by Secretary of Defense Hegseth this week. He makes a very convincing case that we better spend more on defense. And, of course, the president's proposing another $350 billion. This reconciliation 3.0, we're looking at about $60, which is probably inadequate. The Defense Department's doing an awful lot in terms of streamlining, looking for the private sector, you know, innovators, you know, like Elon Musk, dramatically decrease the cost of a launch. We're trying to do that across the board in terms of defense, but you know, we have to be realistic from a standpoint. This is a dangerous world, and we've got a global competitor, China, that is massively increasing its military might and its military assets. So you start there. We've never paid for a defense supplemental, you know, certainly not when our men and women are in harm's way, and we've lost, unfortunately, 18 of them since the military action started in Iran. $200 billion for Ukraine, we didn't offset that. But be that as it may, I'll do everything I can to offset potentially other spending. There's in this reconciliation that the White House requested, there's about $10 billion for election integrity. There's about $12 billion for farmers. I think it's $10 billion for intelligence committee. So we do have potentially offsets available. We've got committees that are going to be instructed that have the capability of doing offsets. So there'll be a pretty big demand by fiscal conservatives on the budget committee in the House. So we're going to pass these things. We're going to have a bigger voice than we normally have had in some of these budget reconciliations. But you know, my role is different. I'm now chairman of the budget committee. I have responsibility to the conference, to the White House, you know, to our conference to you know make sure that we actually accomplish this. And so I'm going to be doing everything I can to pass this and accomplish what's achievable.
1: All right, we'll see how it goes. I'm glad you're there. I'm sorry about the way you got there, but I'm glad you're there. I think you're the right guy for that job because you really are a deficit hawk, and unfortunately, you know, you get outvoted a lot, so you don't always get your way, which is also my way. But we'll take what we can get. So let's switch gears here and talk a little bit about this Fauci hearing. And for listeners who might have missed some of it, I just want to give you a little taste of what happened kind of over and over and over earlier this week. Clip 26, please.
2: So I would want to know, you know, to what extent were you involved in sabotaging hydroxychloroquine, ivermectin, and did you do that because you knew the only way you get an emergency use authorization for these drugs, these experimental gene therapy, was if there was no effective treatment, you couldn't get the emergency use authorization. So is that why you helped sabotage these cheap generic drugs in favor of remdesivir, which, by the way, nurses, are you aware of the fact that nurses called it run, death is near?
3: On the advice of counsel, I respectfully decline to answer based upon my rights under the Fifth Amendment to the Constitution.
1: So I heard from a couple of different news reports that Anthony Fauci gave that answer 111 times. And Ron, when you were going into that a day or two before that hearing, I remember you saying that you didn't think you were necessarily going to get a lot out of him. I kind of thought you would get a little more than that. What did you expect? And what was your takeaway?
2: Well, we certainly should have gotten more. There are so many questions that the American people deserve answers to, and Anthony Fauci is the only one that can answer many of them, and he climbed up. Now, again, I understand why he did, because if he told the truth, it just further incriminate him. It completely destroy his reputation if he told the truth. If he lied, he would put himself in greater legal jeopardy. So my staff definitely anticipated he would do exactly what he did. He's not out of the woods, not by a long shot. We'll hold a vote on contempt of Congress. Again, will that pass the Senate to actually get sent over to the Justice Department? I don't know. But he faces potential legal jeopardy. I know Tommy Tuberville, who's running for governor of Alabama, has pledged that he'll bring Anthony Fauci into court every day until he's held accountable. So he's not out of the woods. But, you know, for a megalomaniacal narcissist like Anthony Fauci, the most you can do, the best thing you can do in terms of accountability is destroy that reputation. He paid a heavy price on Wednesday. That was not a good day for Anthony Fauci.
1: Couldn't agree more. He paid a very heavy price. And I think a lot of people, especially, you know, people on talk radio and so on, are looking at the political aspects of this. And Democrats think Fauci's a hero and Republicans think Fauci is a villain. But I want to go back because I think the most important thing is actually what you said a moment ago, what you started with. There's so much that the American people deserve to know that Fauci knows and maybe nobody else knows, and certainly nobody else knows as much in one brain. And I think it's a shame, a tragedy. I don't know if tragedy is the right word, but it's really bad for our country that he won't answer these questions.
2: Well, again, one of the reasons I keep pursuing this for two main reasons is nobody's advocating for the injection injured. These injuries are real. Our federal health officials knew them within 3 months of the emergency use authorization. They covered it up. They're covering up to this day, so these individuals can't get treatment. But also, we can never let this happen again. And Anthony Fauci did it with AIDS. You know, fear-mongered, said, you know, this could spread in a household. No, it couldn't. Again, he wanted to push a vaccine for AIDS on the American public. He's a vaccinologist. He's always looked for a universal vaccination program. 3 months before the pandemic, said, you know, flu vaccine, flu season just isn't enough to have a universal vaccination campaign. We need a pandemic. Well, he got it, and he used it, and he abused it. But that, you know, again, we can never let the loss of freedoms. You know, I remember very early on, you know, we were in a Senate conference call with Fauci when he was proposing these shutdowns. I asked him, well, Dr. Fauci, are you considering the human toll, the human devastation, the economic devastation of these contemplated lockdowns? They just brush us when you're saying that's somebody else's department. Yeah, I also remember when I made public statements that, you know, we tragically lose tens of thousands of people on the highway every year, but we don't shut our highways down. It's a risk we have to take to have a society, to have an economy. And of course, he went from the podium to the White House saying, oh, that comment, that's way out there. No, it wasn't. It was a good analogy. And again, we also know now from his diaries, internally, he was thinking this might be like, you know, two times a bad flu season, which, yeah, I'm not underplaying, but it didn't justify shutting down the economy, mandating these experimental gene therapy injections on the American public, telling all the lies he told, you know, masks on children, sending them back, closing down schools, sending them back years in terms of learning. I mean, a lot of the global public just wants to move on. We can't let them move on because we have to remember how devastating this was. People still haven't recovered to this day. We can't ever let it happen again. And when you listen to the way the scaremonger on hantavirus or, you know, another bird flu or, you know, you name it, Ebola, you know, they're just trying to whip us into fear so they can take control of our lives again, because that's what tyrants do. They like controlling people's lives.
1: Senator Ron Johnson from the great state of Wisconsin, the new chairman of the Senate Budget Committee. Always great to talk with you, Ron. Thank you so much for making time for us here on the Guy Benson Show today. I appreciate it.
2: Have a great day.
1: All right. So I always enjoy talking with Ron Johnson. Interesting guy. And I'll just mention also he's one of the few guys in Congress who has really, really significant business experience. You see a few of these guys, they start at a lower level of a company and work their way up and eventually become CEO and eventually buy the company, right? And that's what Ron Johnson did. And I think that level of experience makes him quite good on many of these issues. Anyway, I hope you enjoyed that conversation and found it enlightening. I did. I'm Ross Kaminsky in for Guy Benson.
0: Not the same talking points here. The Guy Benson Show.

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7: Staying active every day will go a long way towards helping you live a happy, healthy, and pain-free life. And there's perhaps no movement more fundamental than walking. It reinforces the alignment, stability, and coordinated muscle activation that supports how your body moves, whether you're doing strenuous exercise or simply going about your daily life. 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
19: Go ahead now. All right, I'm Ross in for Guy Benson. Thanks for spending part of your day with me.

0: For me, that seems disqualifying. He's up against a woman named Haley Stevens, who is a member of the House of Representatives, who has way, way, way more money behind her than he has behind him. But all the recent polls show him ahead significantly, and including an Emerson College poll that came out a couple of days ago that has him up by 16. So that's a rather remarkable thing. Now, Bernie Sanders has some thoughts about this guy. Let's hear a little bit. Clip 15, please.
1: What some of them say makes them nervous is that if he wins, they fear he will lose to the Republican come November.
2: Yeah, but that's what they always say.
1: Crucial.
2: And that's their line.
1: But you're not worried about that at all?
2: Look, I want to see the Democrats control the United States Senate. Where we are aligned is we all want Democrats to control the Senate. We want Democrats to control the House. We want to neutralize some of Trump's disastrous, or as many disastrous policies as we can. On that, we are aligned. But philosophically, we have differences of very strong differences is what kind of policies we want.
0: So that's Bernie Sanders, the old socialist who won't go away, on CNN talking with Caitlin Collins. And he makes a subtle but interesting point there that we're hearing more and more about. And actually, this will come up in the conversation that we're going to have with Shannon Bream, because she had a remarkable interview of some kind of senior person in the Democratic Socialists of America. And Bernie makes a subtle version of the same point, and that is that the socialists are not Democrats. They don't think of themselves as Democrats. Bernie Sanders is literally not a Democrat, right? He is independent. And what he says, and I think it's very important to keep this in mind, he says, I want to see Democrats control the Senate. I want to see Democrats control the House. The point that these people are making that we should not forget is that they are using the Democratic Party as a way to inject, you know, if you were a virologist, you'd call it a vector, as a way to get the virus of socialism onto a ballot, rather with a, on a major party line, not just some third party person that won't get any votes. The other thing that I'll just mention quickly in this Emerson College poll, they do poll Republicans. And it's important, I believe, that actually El-Sayed is far more ahead among Republicans than among Democrats. Why does that matter? Because they're clearly not going to vote for him in the general election. Because they will vote for him in the primary, because in Michigan they can. Michigan is an open primary. Republicans can vote in the Democratic primary. They will have to only participate in the Democratic primary. They can't do any Republican votes if they go that way. But I think we are going to see way more than we usually see of Republicans playing in the Democratic primary in order to nominate the person who they think is the weaker candidate. We will see how it all plays out. I'm Ross, in for Guy Benson.

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2: How often do you stop to wonder whether you should share something that's revealing, maybe even embarrassing, with a partner, a friend, or even your boss? In her new book called Revealing, The Underrated Power of Oversharing, behavioral scientist Leslie John says doing just that can help you deepen relationships that are vital to your life. We need people to trust us in order to get things like love, friendship, and career success. That's what she told us. When you make yourself vulnerable by revealing something sensitive, it does make other people trust you. In turn, when you ask someone to reveal something about themselves, showing that interest will generally lead someone to like you more. Why? Because people like to be asked about themselves, she says. It also signals that they are discriminating and choosy, but in a good way. I'm Dr. Sanjay Gupta, helping you live a better life.
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10: Filling in for Guy Benson, here's Ross Kaminsky.
11: All right, yeah, that's me. I am Ross Kaminsky. Thanks for spending a little time with me today. I always appreciate your company, and I always appreciate the tremendous compliment of being asked back to fill in for Guy Benson. So it's wonderful to be here. A story that broke an hour and a half ago, and it's not the biggest story in the world, but this is a very politically astute and engaged audience, so I thought I would mention it to you. Adam O'Neill, who is the editor of the Washington Post's opinion section, who was put into this job about a year ago in order to try to bring the Washington Post editorial page and opinion section toward a more free market kind of style, a more libertarian style, a more balanced style, having not just liberals right, or not just, or when you have a conservative, having one who's not really a conservative, or a libertarian, not really a libertarian. And this guy was brought in to really move the needle on the Washington Post opinion section. And as of maybe an hour and a half ago or so, we learned that he has resigned today. And I really don't have much more to add to it. And there isn't a lot more in the news about it. They just say it's his personal decision and that he's been thinking about it for a while. And he said it was best for him and his family. But that's all pretty generic stuff. So I just thought I'd let you know, because I realize that, like me, probably many of you used to respect the Washington Post and the New York Times. Now, I'm talking about a long time ago, okay? And then over the years, for those of us who kind of value straight news on a news page and leave the opinion on the opinion page, that kind of thing, a lot of these big newspapers around the country drifted away from the way we thought they should behave. And then Jeff Bezos recently bought the Washington Post and was trying to move it in a different direction. He frequently expresses a little exasperation with it and talks about how much money he loses because of it. But in any case, I thought this guy O'Neill seemed like an interesting choice, kind of libertarian. In any case, he's gone. All right, let's move on to some foreign policy stuff. So yesterday, President Trump made a very interesting announcement on social media, and I'm going to just share some of this. Who knows? Maybe I'll share all of it, but let me get started here. He posted this on Truth Social yesterday. Today, the Board of Peace reached a historic agreement for the complete disarmament of Hamas and all other armed groups in Gaza. That second part, actually very interesting, and all other armed groups in Gaza. I'll come back to that. This is a monumental step toward lasting peace and security. This agreement is a critical step toward Gaza finally being governed by a new Palestinian government that will work closely with the Board of Peace to help the Palestinian people. At the same time, Israel will have the security it deserves, with Gaza no longer used as a base for terror attacks. And then I'll kind of skim here a little bit, but he talks about it being a major milestone. He talks about how there was a year ago an ongoing violent raging war and humanitarian crisis, and that there's now historic progress. And he wants to thank a few countries, Egypt, Qatar, Turkey. And then he ends this by saying, congratulations to all, this is all caps now, all caps. Congratulations to all on this amazing development that everybody said could never be achieved. So I want to just talk about this for a minute, because I sure hope he's right. I sure hope he's onto something. I sure hope there is a deal. But the way this is reported, first of all, Hamas hasn't agreed yet. And then Axios reports, and I'm quoting here from Axios.com, the deal requires Hamas and Israel to complete a complicated series of reciprocal and independently verified steps over roughly 7 to 8 months. So I hope this works, but what are the chances that it works? And here's how I like to think about this. Let's think about it in two parts. What are the chances that Hamas signs an agreement like this? And then what are the chances that Hamas abides by their commitments within this agreement if they do sign? I think the odds of, number one, Hamas signing are pretty high. Because remember, Hamas is a proxy of Iran, and Iran understands, and Iran has proven, at least in their own minds and to many others, that unfortunately, and I know, you know, some big Trump fans won't like this, but President Trump has demonstrated himself to be easily manipulated by dangling accomplishments in front of him, where you say, oh yeah, we're going to do peace now. We're going to do a deal with you. And Trump bites on that hook every time. He's like a fish who forgets that he got hooked last time. And you hook the fish and you're like, is that you again? And then you throw him back and you put another worm on there and you catch the same fish. So I think that Hamas will sign, because it's actually a good way for them to further draw out whatever their current plans are. Might be whatever they're trying to work on now, if they're trying to rearm, which wouldn't be easy right now, but maybe not impossible. So I think the odds are kind of high that Hamas would sign onto the agreement. But then will they abide by their commitment? At that point, I think the odds of that, I think we'd be lucky if the odds are 10%. And the metaphor that I like for this is Lucy and the football. Hamas is Iran. Iran is Lucy. They've done it over and over and over with the football to Donald Trump's Charlie Brown. And for those people who aren't old enough to understand what I'm talking about, I'll just explain it real quick so that Dylan and Joel will understand, so the kids will understand. And that is Lucy always does this thing in the old school Charlie Brown cartoons and the television specials, the Thanksgiving specials and so on, where she pretends to be a place kicker. She's got a football. She tells Charlie Brown to come kick the football. And then every single time, just as he's about to kick the ball, she lifts it up and out of the way and he kicks through just air and falls flat on his back. And it happens over and over and over again. And now, no matter how many times she does it, she's always able to con him into thinking she won't do it this time. And Iran and Hamas now are Lucy and Donald Trump is Charlie Brown. Or is he? I don't know. We'll have to see. I guess I would have preferred if he had not offered such a triumphal statement about this amazing thing they've done coming up with this plan before Hamas has even signed on to the plan. And again, I don't think Hamas will abide by the plan, but at least I probably would have waited until they signed it before saying more. Now, I would like to get a little audio here from General Jack Keane, who I think is one of the most interesting thinkers about all geostrategic things going on in the world and military as well. And of course, this is both. The whole Gaza thing is both political and military. Let's have a listen to clip two.
12: This is a huge step forward. I mean, clearly this goes back to October of 25 when President Trump brokered the deal, remember, to get the hostages out in exchange for prisoners, to go to a ceasefire, and also to get humanitarian relief in for the Palestinian people. And then they put together a framework going forward which would eventually get Hamas to disarm, give up political and military control, and Israel would pull out of the Gaza area. But of course, Hamas has been resisting all of that for months since that time. 9 months have passed, but the persistence of the Trump team here deserves a lot of credit, and also Egypt participating, Turkey and Qatar in this.
11: So I agree with him. Everybody deserves credit. And I hope it works. I'm a little skeptical that it will work, but you have to try. I mean, that's a mess over there. It's been a mess for a long time. And if you don't try something, it's not going to get better. It's better, you know, it's better after the war than before the war. But unfortunately, the thing that made the war necessary was one of the worst things that's happened in a generation or two or three. So here we are. So I do share the general's appreciation for the level of commitment to this that Trump and those other countries have shown. And we'll just have to see how it plays out. I just really hope that Donald Trump makes it clear to Hamas through whoever the intermediaries are that he's not going to be played the way Iran has played him. Although I don't think Donald Trump would admit that Iran has played him. I think most people think they have. So we will see how it all plays out. Fingers crossed. Now, speaking of Iran, we got back to war with them over the last week or so after President Trump announced a ceasefire. And then Iran went ahead and, what Trump called a surprise attack, attacked a U.S. base in Jordan, also attacked a couple of ships, one of which was an American flag tanker in port in Egypt. And so Iran there is showing, again, it's kind of an odd thing, but they're showing that they're not afraid of the United States of America, which is a strange thing for a country with a mostly decimated military to be saying through their behavior to the most powerful military in the world. They're not afraid. They don't think they've lost. They think they've tied, or maybe even that they're winning. And my take on this is that it will never be possible to make a deal with the Iranian regime. And in particular, I want to be very specific. It will never be possible to make a deal that the United States should agree to as long as Iran thinks they're winning. Because as long as that's the case, or even thinks they're tied, they will never agree to the things that President Trump has said are absolute musts for any deal to end the war. So we're in this standoff, right? We think we're winning. They think they're winning. And there's not really much incentive right now for either side to do what the other side says they want. One of my favorite thinkers about this is Brigadier General Tykert. And I think he is right on target, if you will pardon the intentional pun, with what we may need to do next. Clip one, if you would.
13: I appreciate that we had to strike back because Iran tried to kill Americans in Jordan a couple of nights ago. But I don't think more strikes on the same types of targets are going to change the strategic calculus of the regime. I think the president and his advisors need to take a step back and use fewer weapons against more significant targets like regime targets or economic targets to actually start moving the needle.
11: Couldn't agree more. And there's two points to what he said. One is use fewer munitions. We believe, the public believes, this information is classified, so we don't really know. But the public believes that we are using up a lot of munitions here by the war in Iran, by supplying munitions to Ukraine, which I'm fully in support of, by the way. I'm not going to get into that today, but I think we should support Ukraine as much as we possibly can. But we need also our own supplies of all of these various kinds of munitions. I won't get into all the different kinds, but we need them. Because if it looks like we're running out of stuff, that would inspire our competitors or enemies to get a little adventurous. The obvious thing is, you know, when is China going to try to take Taiwan? And China is watching all this and seeing how we're responding in the sense of what are our intentions. What are we willing to do? And then also, what are our capabilities? And when it comes to this asymmetric warfare with Iran using missiles, rockets, drones, these small things, and sometimes fast boats, but not a big military, they're outmaneuvering us, or at least doing enough where they can essentially stop transit in the Strait of Hormuz. And it's a very challenging thing because we are prepared to fight huge wars with all kinds of bombers, and we have nuclear weapons, which we don't want to use, of course. We have all these things for huge old wars, but we don't yet have the things for modern wars using modern weapons with drones and on and on and on. And if you heard the conversation with Senator Ron Johnson a little bit earlier this hour, one of the things he talked about was a briefing that he and other senators got from Secretary of War, aka Secretary of Defense, Pete Hegseth, about some of the needs, the budgetary needs, because Ron is the new chairman of the budget committee, the budgetary needs of the Pentagon. And one of the things that I really approve of with Hegseth, like I'm kind of lukewarm on Hegseth, but one of the things that I like is that he really is aggressively looking to modernize procurement, not only so that we don't waste so much money on systems, but also so that we don't keep buying old systems that don't really address the needs of war fighting today. We need more drones. We need more anti-drone technology. We need to be working with Ukraine on that stuff. We need to replenish our missiles and rockets and interceptors like Patriot. We need to do all of that, and we need to rebuild our own supplies so that our enemies and competitors won't think, oh yeah, this is a good time to go try something because the United States is distracted and they don't have very many munitions anyway. So that's one thing Tykert said. The other thing that Brigadier General Tykert said is we need to change the mind of the Iranian regime by attacking targets they care about. And I think that's a great point as well. Somebody's going to have to figure out what those targets are. That is above my pay grade, right? That is Joint Chiefs of Staff stuff. That is NATO Supreme Allied Commander, CENTCOM Commander stuff. That is Secretary of War stuff. What are the targets that will get the regime to change their mind and come to the table for a deal? Here's my prediction. There is no such target. Those targets do not exist. The only way to get this regime to come to a deal, I believe, is to kill them all. And to keep killing them all until you get a regime that will reach a deal. And I have to say, I don't know whether that is doable without boots on the ground. And I strongly believe that President Trump does not want boots on the ground. So where does that leave us? I don't know. I got more questions than answers. I'm Ross Kaminsky in for Guy Benson.
10: Filling in for Guy Benson, it's Ross Kaminsky.

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0: I'm Ross Kaminsky in for Guy Benson. Thanks for spending a little time with me. Just do a couple minutes on this thing here, and then we're going to come back with the great Chin and Bream. So, I don't know why I got this into my head some time back. I like fast food, you know, when I'm busy, I'm moving around, want to get some fast food. And I had this thought come into my head that Taco Bell somehow was healthier than burgers. And then I did a little research on it, and I realized that that was completely wrong. And that I was looking at the tomatoes and the lettuce and the sour cream. What could be wrong with sour cream? And just thinking to myself, yeah, okay, that's probably good. And then I'm looking at this one website. It's called worldatlas.com. A Crunchwrap Supreme combo, Crunchwrap fries and a 20-ounce soda, lands at around 1,140 calories. Now, let me just say, now that I've read that to you, that's exactly what I want to eat right now. So there's that. The reason I thought of that was this story at the Washington Post. Taco Bell customers returning after cyclosporiasis outbreak, executives say. And the CEO of the parent company of Taco Bell is called Yum Brands, Y-U-M exclamation point, Yum. An increase in brand love, he says. And so people are coming back to Taco Bell after this whole thing where some people got sick and they traced it to the lettuce from Central Mexico that was going through Taylor Farms and then going to Taco Bell and yada, yada, yada. And they've been offering some discounts. They've been offering some sale items through the app and so on to get people come back. But I'll tell you what occurred to me when I saw this. And now that I came to truly understand what's going on with Taco Bell and, you know, what's in the food. Look, I'm not eating Taco Bell because I want to live a long, healthy life. I'm eating Taco Bell because it's freaking tasty. And even the Baja Blast soda, yeah, bring it on. I'll have the diet Baja Blast, but bring it on. So I am not surprised that people are going back to Taco Bell so soon while this outbreak is still going on, because Taco Bell eaters like me, we weren't going anywhere. We weren't going there for our health anyway.
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6: How often do you stop to wonder whether you should share something that's revealing, maybe even embarrassing, with a partner, a friend, or even your boss? In her new book called Revealing, The Underrated Power of Oversharing, behavioral scientist Leslie John says doing just that can help you deepen relationships that are vital to your life. We need people to trust us in order to get things like love, friendship, and career success. That's what she told us. When you make yourself vulnerable by revealing something sensitive, it does make other people trust you. In turn, when you ask someone to reveal something about themselves, showing that interest will generally lead someone to like you more. Why? Because people like to be asked about themselves, she says. It also signals that they are discriminating and choosy, but in a good way. I'm Dr. Sanjay Gupta, helping you live a better life.
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8: Asking for help. I'm Lisa Lacerra, Fox News. Authorities in Arizona hoping for new leads in the disappearance of Nancy Guthrie.
9: The Pima County Sheriff's Office has released a copy of two ransom notes sent to a TV station. One February 2nd formally demanded $4 million in Bitcoin and is addressed to daughter Savannah. It said Nancy would be killed if payment was not received within 7 days. 4 days later, a note sent to the same TV station said in part, "We did not grasp the seriousness of Nancy's physical condition. We did not intend to hurt her. She is buried in nature now." It ends by saying, "We are truly sorry." The Sheriff's Department says they believe someone knows who wrote these letters based on the way they're written. They also say they still need public help identifying the man captured on video at Guthrie's home before she was taken.
2: Fox's Jessica Rosenthal. The Justice Department has moved to dismiss a criminal case against former Olympian David Hearn for damaging the reflecting pool near the Lincoln Memorial, saying evidence prosecutors recently received refuted the idea that the lining in the pool was vandalized. In a statement, Hearn's lawyer said the case against him should never have been brought. President Trump of defending a settlement deal with the IRS that has delayed a vote on his attorney general nominee.
3: President Trump says the Justice Department is correct that a $1.8 billion anti-weaponization fund created as part of a settlement with the IRS and Justice Department is dead.
7: But, you know, I wish it weren't, to be honest with you. I think people were horribly treated, horribly abused.
3: That settlement agreement is stalling a confirmation vote for acting Attorney General Todd Blanche. A pair of Republicans, John Cornyn and Tom Tillis, are demanding written assurances from DOJ officials about the deal.
2: Fox's Jared Halpern at the White House. Cornyn lost his Senate primary to a Trump-backed challenger, while Tillis is not running for re-election. 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
10: Here's your LAX 18 storm tracker forecast. For tonight's a cloudy sky. There is a minimal shower chance before the night is done. It's a milder night, though. We'll be in the upper 60s. Saturday, of course, that means rain. Showers and thunderstorms likely. Some of that rain could be heavy. Some of the storms could be strong. Temperatures will be near 80 for the high. Sunday, it's mostly cloudy. There'll be some lingering showers around. A little cooler as well. Upper 70s to around 80. Monday, partly sunny with scattered storms. We're up in the low 80s. I'm Chief Meteorologist Bill Mack on Lexington's News Traffic and Weather Station, 97.3 FM WVLK.
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12: If I were to ask you what makes for a good night's sleep, you'd probably say a dark, quiet room, not too many things on your mind. But every night when you go to get some Z's, how often do you really think about the temperature in your bedroom? Temperature may be one of the most underappreciated factors in sleep. That's according to the Senior Vice President of Research and Scientific Affairs at the National Sleep Foundation. We often hear about lights and screens and stress, but even modest changes in temperature and airflow can influence both how quickly you fall asleep and how deeply you stay asleep. Most experts will recommend a room temperature of 60 to 67 degrees Fahrenheit. You might also experiment with your sheets and what you actually wear to bed. Play around a bit and see what improves your sleep. You might be delightfully surprised. I'm Dr. Sanjay Gupta, helping you live a better life.
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20: 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Fox News. You're listening to The Guy Benson Show. Filling in for Guy Benson, here's Ross Kaminsky.
0: Oh, hey, that's me. I am Ross Kaminsky. I'm in for Guy. Thanks so much for spending time with me. Very grateful to have your company. And I'm so excited for our next guest. Now, she's most famous as the mother of Biscuit. But she does some other things, too, that are probably worth mentioning, not just her motherly duties. She is host of Fox News Sunday. She's Fox News' chief legal correspondent, Supreme Court reporter as well, the thing of her job that I'm most envious of, and best-selling author, including most recently, Nothing is Impossible with God. The companion workbook to that came out this week. I am speaking, of course, of Shannon Bream. Shannon, it's been way too long since I've talked to you on the radio. Thanks for making time for me today.
21: Ross, my friend, it is good to be with you. And by the way, I have a few questions for you, if you have time a little bit later.
0: Yeah, okay. You want to do that later, now, alternate? You want to alternate questions?
21: We got to do the dog check-in, first of all.
0: Oh, my gosh.
21: But yeah. I also need to know how your leg is doing. You guys, you got to know, Ross sent me the most horrible, disgusting picture of his pickleball injury, and I've been worried about him ever since.
0: Shannon saw the picture and said, I'll pray for you. And when Shannon says, I'll pray for you, she means it. And I said, I'll take all the help I can get.
21: That thing needed some prayer. It looked very painful.
0: I'm off crutches 2 weeks ahead of schedule. I'm walking gingerly, but I'm walking, and my leg is a normal color now.
21: Okay, good. Progress.
0: All right. All right, we'll get to the dog check-in later. I was just kind of flabbergasted, but in a good way, for public information when that Democratic Socialists of America guest you had, Megan Romer, was on Fox News Sunday, and how do I want to put this? She was proudly espousing positions that I would have thought, at least in the not too distant past, that most people would have been a little ashamed of espousing. Now, you're not an opinion host, and I'm not asking you, you know, what you think of this or that position. But as a journalist, and we'll play some audio from that in a second, but as a journalist, what did you make of that interview and her willingness to talk like that?
21: I loved it. Because so many people that I interview and you interview, I mean, they've got talking points and they're, you know, can be very cagey. They can get into semantics about what they really mean. I was like, nope, I love that she's coming on. We worked for weeks to get her to come on. And she was just being very truthful, which I wish all guests would be very truthful. And I thought, I'm just going to tick through the list because sometimes people are like, oh, Fox is doing scare tactics. These people don't really think these things. And I thought, okay, well, I'm just going to ask her and then we'll know exactly what the DSA wants and what they think. And so I loved her honesty.
0: I loved it too. And for listeners who might have missed Shannon's show last Sunday, let's give you a sense of what she just described there with clip 19, please.
22: Okay, so we're going to put up on the screen a few of the things that are part of your platform, and I want to ask you, just give me sort of a true or false on these. Abolish the Senate.
23: True.
22: Okay, replace the presidency and Supreme Court as we now know them.
23: Yep.
22: Abolish ICE.
23: Absolutely.
22: Abolish borders and give amnesty to anyone currently in the U.S. illegally.
23: As a long-term plan, yep.
22: defund the Pentagon.
23: Absolutely.
22: Abolish prisons, at least in large part.
23: Yeah, again, that as part of a long-term program, yeah.
22: Okay, so no prisons. Government or public ownership of most large corporations.
23: Yeah, absolutely.
0: Amazing. I'm wondering, Shannon, like when you asked the first question and she answered, oh, yes, what, you know, right, joyfully she answered yes. That must have been an amazing thing. Just the, like, especially the first question, because then you knew, like, she's actually answering.
21: Yeah, I knew where we were going. And I'd watched a lot of her interviews, you know, before we had her on. And of course, we do all kinds of research. And I thought, you know, she's very openly talking to what you would consider left of center podcasts and publications. And so I thought, I wonder if she'll be as open with us. And she was. So the minute she answered that first, you know, the one or two first on the list, I'm like, okay, she's really just going to own this entire platform. And then we can go back and dig into some of these things. But I thought, great, she's got a smile on her face. And I don't think she has any hesitance about it, because clearly there are people out there who agree with her, who are upset with the current system. And her group has found a way to leverage that to get increasingly more and more people to sign on with this and to vote, most importantly, to show up their very motivated voters.
0: I agree. Like, I'm not with them on any of those policies, but I do understand why voters are frustrated with the system. I understand why voters on the left and the right think that the system works for the system and the parties work for the parties and yada, yada, yada. And again, you're not an opinion host, and I'm not asking you to elaborate on that a lot more. But I will just say, in response to what you said, I get it, and I get why it's a target-rich environment for her right now.
21: 100%, because this is the same dissatisfaction that I think previous presidents and groups and President Trump have been really good about dialing into when people are unhappy. We saw in the last major election in 24, our polling and our voter data showed people wanted major change. And we asked that question again. They saw that President Trump in 24 was going to be the one to disrupt, to get the economy back on track. And so, you know, you're a couple years in with the midterms and the polling is the exact same. If anything, the numbers are even higher. When we asked in the last couple of weeks, how much change do you want to see? Like some, a lot of change, significant change, radical change. I mean, those numbers are way up. So when people do not feel good about their personal financial situation, their ability to, you know, get an education, to put food on the table, to buy a house one day, or they're in the midst of trying to do that and everything seems more expensive, it doesn't almost matter which party is talking to you. You're going to punish the one that's in charge. And currently that's Republicans.
0: I couldn't agree more. And I would, you know, a lot of people seem to be thinking that the rise of the DSA is some kind of reaction to Trump. And it's true that they don't like Trump. That's not surprising. But my frame for all this is that Trump himself is a reaction more than he is a cause to all this other stuff that you just talked about that's been going on for a long time. All right, let me switch gears with you. We got about maybe six minutes left or so. When you came out of law school, where did you work and what kind of law did you practice?
21: I worked for a firm in Florida that all we did was labor and employment law. So I was practicing in Tampa, but we had, you know, offices in Miami and Orlando and Tallahassee, I think Jacksonville too. So we were a boutique firm there in Florida. But if it was, you know, a discrimination case, a wage dispute, that kind of thing, that's what we did.
0: So, you know, because you and I text back and forth a lot, that I'm kind of a Supreme Court nerd, especially for a non-lawyer.
21: Yeah. Yes, but you could be. I feel like you have such nuanced questions back and forth with me. I'm like, you might as well have gone to law school.
0: So my question for you then is, you came out of law school and you didn't go into constitutional law, right? You did this other practical stuff. So how did you go from that to caring so much about and knowing so much about constitutional law?
21: Well, listen, I'm always learning, but it's the basis of what you do at law school. You're going to learn about the foundations and the framers and, you know, everything that underlies the American judicial system. I had a great class my third year, one of my absolute favorite professors. And what we did was we were all assigned in this class to be one of the Supreme Court justices for various cases. And so it was a small group. And, you know, case to case, they'd be like, you're going to be Rehnquist or you're going to be Taft or whoever it was. And so you would get into the position of arguing the various positions of these different justices over time in a lot of these really big cases. And I was fascinated by that. And, you know, to cover the court, I would listen, I get a bit of a heart attack watching the advocates go up there. It's terrifying in that little courtroom with these nine brilliant people looking at you. But I find such joy in covering it and hopefully making it so that folks at home understand what the case means for them.
0: So I've obviously, well, I shouldn't say obviously, but I've never been in that room and I've never heard anyone. Pardon?
21: You got to come visit because, you know, they're very old school and that they do not want a feed or a camera in there. We have audio now because COVID made that happen. But anytime you want to come, please be my guest.
0: So you just described it as a small room. Can you just kind of paint that picture for us a little bit? Like, what does that room look like?
21: Yeah, I mean, it's beautiful. It's got this big vaulted ceiling. There are beautiful friezes, as they call them, you know, etched out of the marble there. It's very beautiful and ornate, but it's not huge. It's not, you know, thousands of people. It's maybe a couple hundred can go in and listen to the arguments. And so, you know, the tables with the counselors and the attorneys and the teams are just feet away from the bench. It's all very compact. And so it's a real fun experience to go. I took my mom one time when she was visiting, and it was kind of a really wonky case about these fights between these states over some railroad or something like that. It wasn't exciting on the content, but at the end of it, I started asking her some questions and I realized she totally got it. She's not a lawyer either. But I thought, you know, I wish that more people would come and do the visit.
0: On a scale of 1 to 10, with 1 being the easiest thing you've ever done in your life and 10 being so scared you would collapse as a puddle of jello, how would you be if someone said, hey, Shannon, I need you in there to make an argument in front of the Supreme Court?
21: Short of it being like my husband or my mom, maybe a couple of my best friends, I would be like, listen, let me get you with Paul Clement. Let me get you with a really good, successful Supreme Court attorney. I will tell you, I went to undergrad at Liberty University, and they've built a scale, like mock Supreme Court room that advocates often will use that room to prep for their Supreme Court cases because you'll get the dimensions and the feel of where you're going to be standing and how you're going to be arguing. So they'll go and sometimes do moot practice runs to use that courtroom. I would definitely just lock myself in there until I had to make my argument getting prepped.
0: All right. So we already know, I don't know if it's some or all, actually, you should tell me that, of cases that are coming up in the next term on the Supreme Court. So I guess my first question is, do we know some of them or do we know all of them, not counting whatever comes up as an emergency? And then why don't you tell us about a couple that you think are going to be biggies?
21: Yeah, you're right. So the term technically runs October to June or, you know, into July when they're getting the last of those decisions out. But you're right. The emergency docket goes year round. It's got a lot of criticism from those who feel like the court makes these hasty decisions without being fully briefed and having arguments. But they don't choose the emergency petitions that come to them. They just have to deal with what comes in the door. But the cases that they choose to take, such a small percentage, they get thousands and thousands of appeals, take maybe 70, 80 cases a term. And probably the biggest one already on the fall docket is a big gun case, and it's about state and local bans on AR style or assault style assault weapons, semi-automatic rifles. And you know, folks out there who know a lot about guns, these are very common. This is not, you know, some people will argue, well, if it looks like a military gun or something like that, almost every gun that's out there on the streets now is semi-automatic. That's just the way that works. But these, because of some of their physical characteristics, will be referred to as assault weapons. And so these state and local bans, the court's going to take it up and say, does that violate the Second Amendment to say, based on the appearance or structure of a gun, that you can't own it?
0: I had the mayor of Denver on my show today, and Denver has had a quote-unquote assault weapons ban for probably 20 years. And I actually bet him a beer on the show today. He's confident he's going to win because the federal government is suing Denver over that. Yep. He's confident he's going to win. I'm confident he's going to lose. I think the Supreme Court case that you're talking about is going to be the linchpin on that whole thing.
21: Yeah.
0: I'll mention one other to you.
21: Connecticut and Cook County, so Chicago, which has been the birthplace of some really big gun cases that ended up at the Supreme Court, too. And by the way, you mentioned Denver. Colorado's got another big case out there. It has to do with the Denver Catholic Diocese and some Catholic groups out there that are suing over an anti-discrimination law that has to do with funding these preschool programs there in Colorado. Mm. And they're saying that they're being kicked out because of their religious beliefs on things like, you know, same-sex marriage and that kind of thing, and whether that's discriminated against them, against on the basis of their religion. So Colorado, you guys have been front and center quite a bit at the court in the last couple of terms, and you will be this term too.
0: Well, I'll add one more. There's a huge case out of Boulder, Colorado, where the city and county are trying to sue Exxon and Suncor Energy,
21: yes,
0: blaming them for climate stuff, and they're trying to get it into state court. And the energy companies are arguing there's federal preemption here and it should not be allowed into state court. So that's a huge one, too.
21: Yes, very big. That's already on the docket. So like you said, they'll take more as the term goes along. They take a handful here and there. But yeah, some big ones are already going to be teeing this up to be another big term.
0: Wow. All right. Well, you're going to have so much fun with it. You know that I think that's the best part of your job, as great as being host of Fox News Sunday is. You agree?
21: I totally agree, and I always love your take when you give me a little text. And after you've listened to the arguments or heard the decisions from the court, I'm telling you, you could be a lawyer. You might as well.
0: You're very kind. I'll text you a picture of my dog later because we got to go now.
21: I'm going to count on it. Have a great weekend.
0: Yeah, you too. Shannon Bream is host of Fox News Sunday. She's the chief legal correspondent for Fox News and their Supreme Court reporter, which, like I said, I think that's the greatest part of her job. I'm Ross Kaminsky in for Guy Benson. Keep it here.
20: It's Ross Kaminsky.

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6: I don't know about you, but my social media feeds are flooded with lotions and potions and gadgets, all promising to unlock different components of longevity. But if you log off, take a step back from all the hype, you'll find that the actual keys to a longer, healthier life are hiding in plain sight. There are four of them. Number one, nutrition. The Mediterranean diet really is the gold standard. Number two, exercise. You should be getting 150 minutes of moderate intensity exercise or 75 minutes of vigorous intensity exercise every week, plus strength training and stretching. Number three, sleep. Sleep is when your body and your brain repair themselves. You should be getting 7 to 9 hours a night. And finally, number four, often gets forgotten, socialization. It's not a bonus. It's a necessity for a healthy life, finding a sense of community, purpose, and belonging. I'm Dr. Sanjay Gupta, helping you live a better life.
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11: Friday, I'm Ross Kaminsky in for Guy Benson, coming to you from Denver, Colorado. I'm just going to do a few minutes here on

trying to figure out what to do with life. And the 18-year-old is going to go to college coming up. Well, actually, in just a few weeks, we're going to bring him to college. And the younger one has lived a life that is unfortunately typical of so many kids his age, kids whose educations were disrupted by COVID, kids who grew up in an age of social media and online multiplayer gaming. And what I mean by this is that my younger son, most of his friends are friends that he has on his headset while he's playing video games. He has far more friends from playing Fortnite than he has from high school. And I think that's a shame. I also think it's fairly common. I saw a piece over at the Washington Times, and let me just share a little of this with you. I'm only going to do 90 seconds of it because I don't want to dwell on it, but just to get you thinking about it, if there's a young person, young adult you can speak to, behavioral experts are sounding the alarm about a rise in young adults staying at home on weekends to, quote, bed rot in front of digital screens, a money-saving trend they say has exacerbated isolation habits formed during the pandemic. They quote a guy named Brad Wilcox from University of Virginia. He says, we are witnessing a happiness crash in America today, concentrated among younger adults who don't even leave home for free activities. He said it comes from less socializing and less dating, correlated with a rise in cheap digital entertainment that distracts them into a kind of social death. Now, this is a thing I could talk about for the whole rest of the show, but I'm only going to talk about it for another 45 seconds. If you possess or know somebody in this age range, like 18 to 29, something like that, who is living this kind of life where they're staying at home, whether they're saying it's financial or whatever it is, but they're staying at home, they're not going meeting people in person, they're not joining clubs, they're not joining groups, they're not doing stuff even when the stuff is free. You and I and all of us who are a little bit older and who grew up in a time when we didn't have social media and all that and online massive video gaming, talk to them, get them to leave the house, get them to make a friend, get them to go out on a date, get them to live life.

0: Tee it up with a G&J Pepsi Cumulus golf card. It's your passport to five of the area's finest golf courses. One card.
1: A better life with Dr. Sanjay Gupta.
2: They say consistency is key, but sometimes you just got to switch it up. A new study out of Harvard School of Public Health found that varying your exercise routine could add years to your life. What exercise someone did didn't matter much. What did matter was that all the exercises together worked all the muscle groups in their body. Now, an added benefit to changing things up is it can help you push through the plateau effect. That's when your body gets so efficient at doing something that you actually stop getting better at it. And we know from previous research that specializing in any one sport at a young age can make someone actually more prone to injury. And as experts we talk to point out, even elite athletes switch up things with their workouts, making sure to target strength, cardio, flexibility, balance, and doing that every single week. I'm Dr. Sanjay Gupta, helping you live a better life.
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12: Well, thank you, Prevagen, for sponsoring the show. And we still have plenty of stuff to talk about from the U.S. and around the world. And I want to just jump into this story that, frankly, I hadn't seen until today. Well, this is a fast-breaking story. Have you seen this news about these 50, 60, 70,000, I guess they're calling them migrants, showing up in this little Spanish enclave on the northern tip of Africa called Ceuta, C-E-U-T-A. And so this is a little Spanish North African enclave that borders Morocco. And theoretically, they've got a border. A lot of people who come to this place actually swim there. And so migrants get, quote unquote, migrants. I don't know how you want to talk about these people, but they just showed up in these massive, massive numbers and overwhelmed everything. And it really is an insane situation. Reuters says Spain said today, Friday, that it had reversed a huge rush of migrants into this Spanish enclave in North Africa, with most of the more than 50,000 people who had crossed the border by land and sea already heading back voluntarily. Spain's interior ministry said around 50,000 people had crossed the border since yesterday morning. Can you imagine that? That makes the stuff we had going on our border with Mexico look like nothing. They had estimated, now I don't know if they're telling the truth, but they had estimated that of the 50,000 or so that came in, they estimate that over 40,000 have left by this afternoon. but it is nuts. The pictures are nuts. It was basically an invasion. Now, why did they think they could do it? Why did they think they could get away with it? Hard to know. Some people think that there are some, not quite coyotes like the whole thing we have with Mexico, but some kind of trafficking gangs trying to maybe overwhelm the Spanish defenses and hoping that once these people get into what is officially Spanish territory, that they would then be able to get asylum or something like that. But Spain isn't doing that, which is good. But there is a lot to say about this. Let me also just give you one other quick thing. Some people are saying on social media, and folks who have not paid too close attention to other things going on with Spain, that the Spanish government granted amnesty to these people. That is not true. The Supreme Court of Spain did say that based on current Spanish law, anybody who crossed into that territory by land can immediately be put back into Morocco. Anybody who crossed by sea, if that person tries to go through some kind of process, they don't get amnesty, but they would go through some sort of legal process that would allow them potentially to make a claim for amnesty, but it doesn't mean they would get it. And I think what's happening now, because unlike what we saw with people coming up from Mexico into the U.S., a lot of the people coming up to Mexico from the U.S. were women, kids, family units. Yes, there were some single, quote unquote, military age men, right? But a majority of these people who came into the Spanish territory were young men. And these are people who know they have no asylum claim. They have no legitimate asylum claim, and they don't want to be stuck in this place for weeks or months where they're not from in order to very probably end up just being sent back. So if you hear anyone say that these people were granted amnesty and they're just going to be led into Spain, that part is not true. But that doesn't mean that this isn't an enormous threat, an enormous lesson. Remember, Spain is one of the most leftist governments in Europe. It's a socialist government. The Spanish president and President Trump don't get along very well because, well, Trump doesn't like socialism. So Niall Gardner, very interesting thinker, former member of British cabinet, had some thoughts about this. Clip 10, please.
5: We're seeing, frankly, the future of Western civilization under threat right now as a result of mass migration, as a result of open borders policies. And this is what happens, of course, when the left take power. And what we're seeing right now in North Africa, in Europe, is what would have happened to the United States if Kamala Harris had become
13: true
5: president, actually. There's no doubt about it, actually. And we are seeing really, literally in real time, the end of Western civilization as a result of socialist policies.
12: So, yeah, I think that's about right. And another British citizen had something to say. His name is Jim Ferguson. He's a businessman and he's running for office. I wouldn't call him a politician yet. He would like to be, but he had some interesting thoughts as well. Clip 12, please.
14: A lot of people are arguing that this is by design. Perhaps it's to get votes. Perhaps it's to get them to remain in power. But it's quite unprecedented. And the European people themselves are seeing their communities overrun. This has been happening for a long time now. This latest episode in Ceuta, Spain, I think has brought it back into the focus again. And it's great that Fox News are focusing in on this as well. Up until quite recently, America had the problem at the southern border with the US administration under Trump. That has now stopped. So hopefully we can get some changes of governments. But Pedro Sanchez is a far left socialist in Spain, and he's completely losing control, or it may be worse than that. It might be by design.
12: So let me chime in on that a little bit. We've heard that quite a bit about the left in the United States of America wanting open borders to get voters. Now, I do think there's maybe a little of that, but that's a very long run thing. And I think it's somewhat overstated by conservatives. I think there's a more obvious reason that the left, that Joe Biden just opened the borders, and Joe Biden didn't do anything to enforce the borders until towards the end of his presidency. And then he only did it because his advisors were telling him that he would lose the next election if he didn't. I don't actually think it's because they, I don't think it's primarily because they want more voters. It is, after all, against federal law for non-citizens, whether they are legal non-citizens like green card holders or illegal non-citizens, illegal aliens, it is illegal for them to vote in federal elections. There are some places that are allowing them to vote in their local elections. I don't care very much about that. I care a lot about federal elections. And I really don't think that even if Democrats were in charge, I don't think they would change that. I think there would be just a revolution in this country if they tried to let non-citizens and especially illegal aliens, but really any non-citizens, vote in federal elections. So instead, what is it? If it's not that, what is it? It's just that they don't believe in borders. I'm not being sarcastic. They simply don't believe in borders. They want the open border. They think everybody who comes here from somewhere else, especially every person who isn't as white as I am. And I'm pretty white. You know, my background is Eastern European Jewish, right? So I'm pretty pasty white. So they think that anybody who is, you know, noticeably darker skinned than I am, you know, are great and they should just come here. Now, I'm not making racial generalizations. I am hugely pro-immigration. I would like more legal immigration into the United States from everywhere in the world. People who have real value to add to our country. And I do mean value across all skill sets. I don't mean only engineers and only medical doctors. I'm happy to get engineers and happy to get medical doctors. I'm also happy to get car mechanics. And I'm happy to get people who will go do landscaping or pick vegetables, the entire spectrum. So I'm for more of all of that. So I'm not making an anti-immigrant point. What I'm saying is there's a political point here where a certain segment of the American electorate and thereby American politicians prefer people who are not Caucasian and just think, we just need more of them. We just want more of them because we do. And this comes back to a conversation, part of the conversation we had with Shannon Bream earlier this hour, talking about her interview of this leader of the Democratic Socialists of America. Her name is Megan Romer. And Megan Romer was talking about abolishing ICE, prisons, and borders. And they're serious about it. Now, they're getting a lot of attention because they're winning races, including where I am in Denver, one of these just evil, anti-capitalist, anti-Semitic socialists is going to be the next member of Congress from Denver. It's disgusting. It's embarrassing for Colorado. But it is part of a mindset where they deeply, truly believe there should be no borders and the more that we can bring more people in who aren't white, because white people are bad, according to the brain damage that they have been subject to in all of their fancy universities, they think it's a virtuous thing. So I think it goes beyond they want more voters. I actually think that's not even a big part of the plan. I think it is, in a sense, a form of racism. All right, let me switch gears here for a couple of seconds. I talked earlier about the Michigan Senate primary that's coming up next week. I want to talk a little bit about the Texas Senate general election, not coming up till November like all of our general elections. But there's an interesting thing going on there right now. Now, we have talked a little bit about the path for Democratic control of the Senate. And folks have been thinking that Democrats cannot take control of the Senate if they lose Michigan. And that is a reasonable thing to say if you assume that Texas will remain Republican, that this Texas Senate seat will remain in Republican hands. I don't know if it's safe to assume that anymore. Now, let me be very clear. Democrats have daydreamed about winning a Senate seat in Texas for a long time. And there is often a certain kind of mirage that shows up in Texas polling that shows Democrats close or ahead or just barely behind, but then they lose by more. And that's generally what happens, although Ted Cruz only beat Beto O'Rourke by a little bit. I don't think Republicans can ignore the recent polling in Texas that showed their somewhat odd and distinctly un-Texan in the sense of being unmanly and not vegan, but likes all that stuff. James Tallarico, a recent poll showed him up by a few points on Texas Attorney General Ken Paxton, who everybody knew was a weak candidate. He's really, truly, deeply corrupt. He's corrupt in politics. He's corrupt in business. He cheated on his wife even while spouting all this stuff about how much of a man of faith and family values he is. Everything about Ken Paxton is wrong. And Texans made a big mistake in nominating him. But again, as I said earlier, when we were talking about the socialists, I understand why people are so mad at the establishment, mad at John Cornyn, the incumbent senator, who's quite a good senator. He's less Trumpy, less MAGA than Ken Paxton, but he's good. The thing is that John Cornyn would easily beat James Tallarico. Ken Paxton could lose. Larry Sabato, who is one of the truly excellent political analysts in America, was on CNN talking about this. Clip 17, please.
13: I've been around a long time, and since 1994, I've gotten call after call virtually every day from Texans in politics on the Democratic side saying, this is the year. We're finally going to do it. But you know what? I'm starting to believe it's actually possible this year, mm-hmm. not just because James Tallarico is a great candidate, which he is, but Paxton is so awful. And I'm sorry to use that word, but, you know, we used to have a word, a flaunter, meaning he's a sinner who flaunts the sin. And that pretty much has been the way Paxton has conducted his public career. A lot of these donors won't touch him. Notice he's not doing well at all raising money. It's because they have family and friends and businesses to protect, and they really don't want to identify themselves publicly with a candidate who has Paxton's record.
12: So I agree with all of that, except I don't think Tallarico is a great candidate. But he's definitely not the worst candidate. He's a good enough candidate. He won the primary, and in recent polling, he's ahead of Paxton. But it's probably not that hard to be ahead of a candidate that flawed. So I will say Tallarico is an okay candidate, but being an okay candidate might be all you need. I saw one other report that said something on the order of 25% of Republicans in Texas are thinking that they might not vote for Ken Paxton. That does not mean they'll vote for the other guy. But you only would need a much smaller percentage than that. Maybe a third of that, maybe a quarter of that of Republicans in Texas to just say, we're not going to vote at all in the Senate race in order for the Democrat to win. And if that were to happen, perhaps there is a path that I would not like to see for Democrats to get control of the Senate, even if they lost Michigan. Can you imagine Republicans losing Texas? By nominating Ken Paxton, they sure are tempting fate. I'm Ross Kaminsky, in for Guy Benson.
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8: A better life with Dr. Sanjay Gupta.
9: They say consistency is key, but sometimes you just got to switch it up. A new study out of Harvard School of Public Health found that varying your exercise routine could add years to your life. What exercise someone did didn't matter much. What did matter was that all the exercises together worked all the muscle groups in their body. Now, an added benefit to changing things up is it can help you push through the plateau effect. That's when your body gets so efficient at doing something that you actually stop getting better at it. And we know from previous research that specializing in any one sport at a young age can make someone actually more prone to injury. And as experts we talk to point out, even elite athletes switch up things with their workouts, making sure to target strength, cardio, flexibility, balance, and doing that every single week. I'm Dr. Sanjay Gupta, helping you live a better life.
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0: In for Guy Benson. Let me see if I can do two stories in 2 minutes. So you are probably well aware that President Trump endorsed Darlene Graham, Lindsey Graham's sister, to run in the primary to take that Senate job for the next 6 years after she was appointed to fill out the rest of Lindsey Graham's term, with part of the argument there being it wouldn't put a thumb on the scale in the primary, right? So whoever would be running in the primary wouldn't be the one holding that seat temporarily. So it would be a fair fight in the primary and nobody running as an incumbent. Well, for some reason, Donald Trump decided to endorse Lindsey Graham's sister, Darlene. She said, all right, I'll do it. And what is interesting going on right now, it seems like there's quite a bit of pushback. And South Carolina, as Trumpy as it is, I think a lot of people there are not pleased with this. They don't want a dynasty. They didn't ask for her. And I think you should keep an eye on this. But I think this will be coming up in a couple of weeks. There's a very good chance that Darlene Graham does not win the primary in South Carolina. So just keep an eye on that. Just wanted to make you aware of it. Okay, this other thing I'm going to do really quickly. I'm sure you heard the story several days ago about a terrorist-affiliated Muslim in Berlin driving a vehicle into Berlin's biggest gay pride parade, basically. The New York Times tweet about it said this, and I quote, "A car plowed through a park during Berlin's biggest LGBTQ pride event, killing at least one person and injuring more than a dozen others." And the reason I mention it, the pushback that the New York Times is getting for that, as well it should, is it's wonderful to see the pushback, but the idea that they're going to say a car plowed through, what about the person driving the car? They went so far out of their way not to mention that he was a Muslim who had previously been accused of being associated with terrorism. Unbelievable. I'm Ross Kaminsky in for Guy Benson.
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6: 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I'm Dr. Sanjay Gupta, helping you live a better life.
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8: A plan for peace. I'm Lisa Lucera, Fox News. President Trump says Hamas is on board with his plan to disarm if Israel ends strikes in Gaza.
9: President Trump says he's doing something long considered impossible, disarming Hamas, forging a stable peace, and beginning a withdrawal of Israeli forces.
10: Most people said that would be a deal that would be undoable. It's a very complex situation over there. The people are very complex and difficult. If you go 4 months ago, 5 months ago, a deal like that would have been impossible.
9: The president acknowledged there will be ups and downs in what is expected to be weeks of intense negotiations to decide what weapons will be turned over, to whom, and which nations will be on the ground to enforce the peace.
8: Fox's Steve Harrigan in Tel Aviv. Israel has not officially commented on the deal, but has said it was skeptical that Hamas would give up their weapons. The president said the peace plan would not have happened without a weakened Iran, and said again that he is considering another round of strikes in Iran. The Pima County, Arizona Sheriff's Office releasing ransom notes connected with the disappearance of Nancy Guthrie, the mother of Today Show host Savannah Guthrie.
11: The first note was sent to a local news station in Tucson, Arizona. It was addressed to Savannah herself, and it read in part, "Hello, Savannah. We have your mother, Nancy. She is safe, but scared. She will be held for a ransom, and once payment is received, she will be released unharmed. We will be holding her for a maximum of 7 days. You will need to send Bitcoin in the amount of $4 million before 5 p.m. on Thursday the 5th. If payment is not received by the last deadline on Monday the 9th at 5 p.m., she will be killed."
8: Fox's Kevin Court. Today marks 6 months since the last time Nancy Guthrie was seen. The Justice Department moves to drop its case against a former Olympian charged with damaging the reflecting pool near the Lincoln Memorial. 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
12: Here's your LAX 18 storm tracker forecast. For tonight's a cloudy sky. There is a minimal shower chance before the night is done. It's a milder night, though. We'll be in the upper 60s. Saturday, of course, that means rain. Showers and thunderstorms likely. Some of that rain could be heavy. Some of the storms could be strong. Temperatures will be near 80 for the high. Sunday, it's mostly cloudy. There'll be some lingering showers around. A little cooler as well. Upper 70s to around 80. Monday, partly sunny with scattered storms. We're up in the low 80s. I'm Chief Meteorologist Bill Mack on Lexington's News Traffic and Weather Station. 97.3 FM, WVLK.
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14: Staying active every day will go a long way towards helping you live a happy, healthy, and pain-free life. And there's perhaps no movement more fundamental than walking. It reinforces the alignment, stability, and coordinated muscle activation that supports how your body moves, whether you're doing strenuous exercise or simply going about your daily life. This is according to Dana Santis, a strength and conditioning specialist. Even though you walk every day, Dana does say you can make small adjustments to immediately improve your walking mechanics. So, keep your rib cage stacked over your pelvis. Avoid leaning over or arching your lower back. Allow your arms to swing naturally in coordination with your legs. Keep your gaze forward, your jaw relaxed, and then just breathe in through your nose and out through your mouth. I'm Dr. Sanjay Gupta, helping you live a better life.
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27: Well, happy Friday. I'm Ross, coming to you from the home office in Denver. A pleasure to be back with you. Always such a wonderful privilege to be in for the great Guy Benson. We've talked about a lot of stuff on the show, a lot of political stuff. I want to dig into a little bit of health care with you, and an issue that I think many people understand once you mention it, but maybe they haven't thought about it very much. And before we get to my special guest, I just want to tell you a very, very quick story. So anybody listening to talk radio has probably heard of Rush Limbaugh. I was an occasional Rush Limbaugh listener once in a while. I happened to tune in to the show around, it was the very end of the year, 2009, and there was a guest host filling in, and the guest host said that Limbaugh, who was on vacation, had gone to the hospital. Fast forward some days, Limbaugh comes back, and he's telling his audience the story. And this is actually the show that I heard when he came back, and he's telling the audience the story. And he said that he went to the hospital. He was having chest pains, and the doctor recommended doing some particular test. I don't remember what it was. It doesn't matter what it was. The doctor recommended doing some test, and Limbaugh asked the doctor, how much does it cost? And the doctor, I'll never forget this, Limbaugh telling the story. The doctor looks at Limbaugh and says, you know, nobody's ever asked me that question before. And that really struck me. And I'm not famous for having a great memory. That story is from more than 15 years ago. And I remember it clear as day, because it just encapsulated so much that was so wrong then and still so wrong now with our healthcare system. So, joining us to talk about an effort to perhaps make things a little better with our healthcare system, and specifically the cost and the billing and that kind of stuff, is Cynthia Fisher. Cynthia is founder and chairman of PatientRightsAdvocate.org. They're a nonprofit that is aiming to get government to do more to give us healthcare price transparency and to give power to American healthcare consumers, as well as to employers who have to pay for so much of this. So, Cynthia, welcome to the Guy Benson Show. Great to talk to you.
28: Great to be here with you today, Ross.
27: So, we're going to talk a little bit about something called the Patients Deserve Price Tags Act. Give me, before we start talking about what's in this act, a brief summary of the specific problem or problems that this legislation, that seems like it might pass, is supposed to address.
28: Yes. Well, patients have been, as you talked with Limbaugh's example, blind to no prices. Even the physicians have been blind to no prices by hospitals and insurance companies. And so this bill is to address the problem of us being non-informed as the true purchasers of health care, or ill-informed, and shift power to the patients to be able to have the power of knowledge. And when we can see prices, then we can benefit from competition and we can shop. But also remember, probably the first place we will use these prices is when we get our bills. Are they true? Are they true to the price that our coverage or our health plan has negotiated to pay? And, you know, the truth is in the numbers. So getting these numbers unleashes competition to see prices up front. And then when we have upfront itemized bills and payment accountability integrity, well, that stops the overcharges and fraud and errors that have run rampant, causing runaway costs of healthcare.
27: The first time you and I talked was, gosh, it was probably at least 5 years ago. It was probably during the first Trump term. And you and I talked about federal regulation, not legislation, but regulation that my recollection was supposed to more or less do the kind of thing you're talking about right now. So if there was that federal regulation, what's happened that has made it so that legislation still seems necessary?
28: Well, you know, the reality is that the first Trump administration, when we first spoke, they saw that in existing law that had never been made in regulation or rule of law, we had the right to know all prices in healthcare. We're supposed to have all of that financial information at our fingertips with our electronic health record. And it has been decades since the right has been passed into law. And then the Trump administration, with regulation, said hospitals and insurance companies, by law, starting 2020, hospitals and insurance companies were to show all of their actual prices. Well, guess what? They kind of gunked up the data when they did show the prices. They made the files extra unnecessarily complicated and big. And even instead of dollars and cents, Ross, the hospital started posting complex formulas and algorithms. Who wants to do algebra to try to figure out a price? So this Patients Deserve Price Tags Act is to stop all of the shenanigans that the hospitals and insurance companies have been still trying to hide prices in the shadows and make them show in dollars and cents all of the actual prices up front and give us itemized bills and payment up front, too, that can be accountable to those prices. It's a big deal. It's really, really transformative.
27: Okay, so let's dig in a little more to what this legislation will do if it passes. And again, we're talking about something called the Patients Deserve Price Tags Act. And I will note for listeners who kind of wonder where it's coming from, the two primary sponsors are Senator Marshall, who I want to say is from Kansas. I could be wrong, who's a That's Republican. Right. Okay, and John Hickenlooper, who is a Democratic senator from my state of Colorado. So this is a bipartisan bill, and when you look at the longer list of sponsors, it includes plenty of Republicans and plenty of Democrats. I will say whenever Elizabeth Warren is on a bill, I get a little nervous. But tell us, what are the key provisions of this bill that you think will benefit healthcare consumers?
28: Well, I think the big thing is it makes every single provider of healthcare, include all the hospitals and the insurance companies, show the prices. And it goes beyond the Trump regulations in that it makes every ambulatory surgical center, those standalone surgical centers in the communities, and imaging centers like where you get an MRI, and laboratories, it makes them all show their actual prices. Okay, this is big, because oftentimes in those outside of hospital care, most of them are very, very price competitive. Let me give you an example. In your very own city in Denver, one of the major hospital systems, the surgeon with a young woman who tore her ACL, quoted her that she would have $29,000 out-of-pocket for a $97,000 surgery for an ACL repair when she pushed for prices because she was on her parents' plan in Massachusetts. She was out of network. And so when she got that, she said, oh, my gosh, I'm going to wait and go home at Christmas and get my ACL repaired back in Massachusetts when it's going to be cheaper. The surgeon said, well, you know what? If you go to the surgery center that's a standalone surgery center, I can operate and get it done for $7,000 there. same surgeon,
27: same quality.
28: She loved her new ER, and that's right in your Denver area that this young woman then got her surgery at the standalone surgery center. So this bill makes everybody show their prices so that you and I and everyone can benefit from knowing them and choosing where we want the best quality of care at prices in advance we know are reasonable and we want to pay.
27: I'll add one more thing to that. So what you're talking about there is comparing one hospital to another, or one place you might get surgery to another place you might get surgery that's still essentially part of the same organization. And that's great. I want to add another thing that I think this could do. I remember, and I think I told you this story years ago, I had to get an MRI in the hospital. And potentially I could have gotten it out of the hospital, but I wasn't aware of any of this stuff. So I got the MRI in the hospital, and I was billed something like $5,300 for it. And there's a standalone imaging center that's not part of the hospital that's literally across the street. And I thought, just for fun, I'm going to call them after I was done with all of this. I called them, and I gave them the exact code so they knew just what it was that I needed. And I said, how much would that have been if I had just come in and paid cash for it, for that thing the hospital charged me $5,300 for? And the answer was $500. And so it will also should also allow that kind of price shopping across different platforms that are a little more different from each other. Now, you and I have talked about this next thing I want to ask you about a little bit. And I'm still sort of troubled by it, just trying to work my way through it kind of as a capitalist, libertarian, so on. And that is, I believe, and please tell me if I'm wrong, what this bill would require is that the cost for every listed code, procedure, treatment would not just show one price. It would show the cash price, the price for insurance company A based on their negotiation, the price for insurance company B, the price for insurance company C. Is that correct?
28: That's absolutely correct. So you'll get to see competition on insurance plans. You know, every year we, if we have insurance through our employer, have to pick what kind of coverage we are going to choose for our family. But we have no idea today what prices we would pay or how right. those charges would work. But think about the power of this information being unlocked from being hidden from employers and you and I, is employers will be able to look at what is a normal price for that ACL repair. And they'll know that the ACL repair should be somewhere around $6,000, $6,500, $7,000, and not as high as $93,000, right? And not have a big out-of-pocket copay or co-insurance for our workers and our members of our plan, our fellow families that are under that plan. So it's going to unleash competition and hold insurance companies accountable that they really are getting a good price. And what we're learning, look, Ross, what we're learning from the data that has been published by the insurance companies and the hospitals so far is, wow, there are a lot of pigs at the trough. There are so many middle players that are charging with the carriers as administrators, even for the big employers, that they're charging all sorts of other fees, that sometimes the middleman's fees, believe it or not, can be higher than what the provider originally billed the plan. And you end up paying the middleman two times more than the provider got.
27: If you were a betting woman, would you bet that this legislation passes and becomes law? And if so, in what time frame?
28: Yes, I think this year it is bipartisan supported, not only in the Senate, but in the House. And the House has excellent legislation in their educational workforce that is allowing the employers to be able to do better plan design and get access to make sure that the payments are true to protect their families and workers with their plans. So this is big. And it also affects Medicare and Medicaid spending. So we believe very firmly that you've got bipartisan passing in the House committees and the Senate, and they're working hard now to try to get reconciliation of these bills and get them done by the end of the year. And we have the opportune time for prices to be revealed to everyone and payment and billing to be honest and true. There's $1 trillion to put in to the economy every year if we get this done.
27: Cynthia Fisher is founder and chairman of PatientRightsAdvocate.org. Thanks for your time and the great information, Cynthia. Appreciate it.
28: Thanks, Ross.
27: We'll just say This is a huge problem. It's a huge issue. Nobody knows the price they're going to pay when they go to the hospital. Nobody knows what to compare it to when they get a bill and see, am I getting the right price? I don't know that everything in this bill is perfect. There are aspects of it that concern me, including the fact that Elizabeth Warren is on it, but something's got to be done. I'm Ross Kaminsky in for Guy Benson.
5: Filling in for Guy Benson, it's Ross Kaminsky.

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8: I don't know about you, but my social media feeds are flooded with lotions and potions and gadgets, all promising to unlock different components of longevity. But if you log off, take a step back from all the hype, you'll find that the actual keys to a longer, healthier life are hiding in plain sight. There are four of them. Number one, nutrition. The Mediterranean diet really is the gold standard. Number two, exercise. You should be getting 150 minutes of moderate intensity exercise or 75 minutes of vigorous intensity exercise every week, plus strength training and stretching. Number three, sleep. Sleep is when your body and your brain repair themselves. You should be getting 7 to 9 hours a night. And finally, number four, often gets forgotten, socialization. It's not a bonus. It's a necessity for a healthy life, finding a sense of community, purpose, and belonging. I'm Dr. Sanjay Gupta, helping you live a better life.
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22: Let's talk a little bit more. I know I touched on this earlier, but I think it's a fascinating political story. What's going on with the Michigan Senate race? So you've got this guy there, Abdul El-Sayed. And he claims he's not a socialist. I think he is based on the way he talks. He also was pretty upset when the Iranian Ayatollah was killed. So he's, let's say, terrorist adjacent, and just seems like an all around terrible guy, as far as I can tell. Now, he is up against a member of Congress, a House member named Haley Stevens, who has an immense amount of money behind her. All of the establishment support, all kinds of outside spending, outside groups, millions, tens of millions of dollars coming in to support her. Recent polling shows the terrorist adjacent socialist who says he's not way ahead. Now, who knows what it'll actually be? Who knows who's responding to the polls? There was one poll that just showed El Sayed ahead by 15 points. Other polls show him ahead, but by less. I don't think there's a recent poll that shows her ahead, which, by the way, as a sort of a separate lesson, emphasizes the point that in politics, you don't need to have the most money, right? You need to have enough money to get your message out, but you don't need to have the most money. After all, if having the most money would have gotten someone to be win a big office, let's say president, we would have had President Jeb Bush and we would have had President Mitt Romney. Those guys both had a ton of money to spend and they didn't win. Now, there was a recent poll done by Emerson, and I think this is a fascinating poll, and I'll tell you why. There's an aspect, a couple little things in this poll.

4 points he's up among 40 to 49 year olds. I don't know if that's true. That number seems like a little bit of an outlier. When you get to the older voters above 60, Stevens, the relative moderate, is ahead. The other thing that's interesting, and this is true of so many primaries where you've got a socialist in the race, the socialist has huge support from college grads who would know better if colleges weren't destroying their brains, and from white people, even though, with the exception of Graham Plattner, who's out now, almost none of the candidates we're talking about who are DSA candidates for Congress or the Senate, almost none of them are white, but their supporters are. Now, that's very interesting, too. Here's the thing that I wanted to point out to you, and I have no idea how this is actually going to play out in practice, but by party, El Sayed is up by only 9 among Democrats. He's up by 26 among independents. He's up by 30 points among Republicans. Now, this doesn't mean Republicans are going to vote for him in the general election. They're going to vote for Mike Rogers, the former Republican congressman who's running for Senate and would have a very good chance at winning if El Sayed is the Democratic nominee. So why are they even polling Republicans? The reason they're polling Republicans in this is that there is no primary for Senate on the Republican side. There is on the Democratic side, and it's an open primary state. So Republicans can choose. You don't even have to be unaffiliated or independent. A Republican can choose to participate in the Democratic primary, and they may well jump into this primary in big numbers to try to make El Sayed the nominee, assuming that he will lose to Mike Rogers. And I think there's a very good chance of it playing out that way. Grab the popcorn.

0: David is a real Prevagen user, and this is his story.
1: Nice to meet you. 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
3: How often do you stop to wonder whether you should share something that's revealing, maybe even embarrassing, with a partner, a friend, or even your boss? In her new book called Revealing, The Underrated Power of Oversharing, behavioral scientist Leslie John says doing just that can help you deepen relationships that are vital to your life. We need people to trust us in order to get things like love, friendship, and career success. That's what she told us. When you make yourself vulnerable by revealing something sensitive, it does make other people trust you. In turn, when you ask someone to reveal something about themselves, showing that interest will generally lead someone to like you more. Why? Because people like to be asked about themselves, she says. It also signals that they are discriminating and choosy, but in a good way. I'm Dr. Sanjay Gupta, helping you live a better life.
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5: Filling in for Guy Benson, here's Ross Kaminsky.
6: Well, whoever that guy is, he's right. Welcome back to the Guy Benson Show. I am, in fact, Ross Kaminsky, filling in for Guy Benson. I don't know if that guy's psychic. Earlier today, we sat down with Senator Ron Johnson from the great state of Wisconsin to discuss a bunch of things, including his taking over the budget committee after the untimely passing of Senator Lindsey Graham and the Dr. Anthony Fauci hearing the other day. What a mess that was. Here's part of that interview. So let's switch gears here and talk a little bit about this Fauci hearing. And for listeners who might have missed some of it, I just want to give you a little taste of what happened kind of over and over and over earlier this week. Clip 26, please.
7: So I would want to know, you know, to what extent were you involved in sabotaging hydroxychloroquine, ivermectin, and did you do that because you knew the only way you get an emergency use authorization for these drugs, these experimental gene therapy, was if there was no effective treatment, you couldn't get the emergency use authorization. So is that why you helped sabotage these cheap generic drugs in favor of remdesivir, which, by the way, nurses, are you aware of the fact that nurses called it run, death is near?
8: On the advice of counsel, I respectfully decline to answer based upon my rights under the Fifth Amendment to the Constitution.
6: So I heard from a couple of different news reports that Anthony Fauci gave that answer 111 times. And Ron, when you were going into that a day or two before that hearing, I remember you saying that you didn't think you were necessarily going to get a lot out of him. I kind of thought you would get a little more than that. What did you expect, and what was your takeaway?
9: Well, we certainly should have gotten more. There are so many questions that the American people deserve answers to, and Anthony Fauci is the only one that can answer many of them, and he clammed up. Now, again, I understand why he did, because if he told the truth, it would just further incriminate him. It completely destroys his reputation if he told the truth. If he lied, he would put himself in greater legal jeopardy. So my staff definitely anticipated he would do exactly what he did. He's not out of the woods, not by a long shot. We'll hold a vote on contempt of Congress. Again, will that pass the Senate to actually get sent over to the Justice Department? I don't know. But he faces potential legal jeopardy. I know Tommy Tuberville, who's running for governor of Alabama, has pledged that he'll bring Anthony Fauci into court every day until he's held accountable. So he's not out of the woods. But, you know, for a megalomaniacal narcissist like Anthony Fauci, the most you can do, the best thing you can do in terms of accountability is destroy that reputation. He paid a heavy price on Wednesday. That was not a good day for Anthony Fauci.
6: Couldn't agree more. He paid a very heavy price. And I think a lot of people, especially, you know, people on talk radio and so on, are looking at the political aspects of this. And Democrats think Fauci's a hero and Republicans think Fauci is a villain. But I want to go back because I think the most important thing is actually what you said a moment ago, what you started with. There's so much that the American people deserve to know that Fauci knows and maybe nobody else knows, and certainly nobody else knows as much in one brain. And I think it's a shame, a tragedy. I don't know if tragedy is the right word, but it's really bad for our country that he won't answer these questions.
9: Well, again, one of the reasons I keep pursuing this for two main reasons is nobody's advocating for the injection injured. These injuries are real. Our federal health officials knew them within 3 months of the emergency use authorization. They covered it up. They're covering up to this day, so these individuals can't get treatment. But also, we can never let this happen again. And Anthony Fauci did it with AIDS.
6: 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Coming up next, it's the home stretch where we will talk about whether you really want to be getting your recipes from Robert F. Kennedy Jr., the guy who's kind of famous for roadkill.
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9: A better life with Dr. Sanjay Gupta.
10: They say consistency is key, but sometimes you just got to switch it up. A new study out of Harvard School of Public Health found that varying your exercise routine could add years to your life. What exercise someone did didn't matter much. What did matter was that all the exercises together worked all the muscle groups in their body. Now, an added benefit to changing things up is it can help you push through the plateau effect. That's when your body gets so efficient at doing something that you actually stop getting better at it. And we know from previous research that specializing in any one sport at a young age can make someone actually more prone to injury. And as experts we talk to point out, even elite athletes switch up things with their workouts, making sure to target strength, cardio, flexibility, balance, and doing that every single week. I'm Dr. Sanjay Gupta, helping you live a better life.
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18: Hey, I'm Ross Kaminsky in for Guy Benson. It is the home stretch, and you heard Cookie right there saying it's the segment she's in, but she's not in it today. I don't know where she is. Did she go back to Mexico? Guys, can you please tell me where is she? Because part of my joy of filling in for Guy is making fun of her, and now, well, I guess we still could.
19: I mean, we never stop making fun of Christine here, whether she's here or not, and I actually have no idea, to answer your question, where she is. Unironically, 2 weeks ago, she was in Mexico. That was a public trip. The public knew about that trip, but I'm sure she's down there anyways, maybe on a less publicized trip with her cartel friends. I'm not quite sure though. Nobody knows where she is.
15: It's a big mystery. And by Mexico, we actually mean
19: down in Acapulco.
15: That's
19: always.
15: Always. You know, when I was a kid, I was in Acapulco with my family on a vacation. It was a lovely town. And I've heard that it's actually kind of overrun with cartel and it's a dangerous place now, but
19: now it
15: puts it a whole different context. If knowing now that I know, I didn't know this before, that Christine has those ties where she would be kind of protected if she would be in Acapulco and there'd be some guys off in the distance with, you know, some hardware under their jacket, just in case, you know, keeping an eye on her. I didn't know.
19: She is the one wearing the jacket with the hardware, Ross. I mean, that's her status. She's El Jefe. She's the boss down there.
15: Mm-hmm. All right. You guys both told me that you like cooking. And it was in the context of my mentioning to you this thing that you might have seen already anyway. But Robert F. Kennedy Jr., Health and Human Services Secretary, launching a cooking show. And it occurred to me, like, is that the dude, like Roadkill Guy, who we want to take cooking lessons from?
19: when you mentioned that angle, I had a laugh about it because at first glance, you're like, oh yeah, the Maha guy's gonna have a cooking show to teach us how to cook healthily. But I don't know if I really trust his diet after the whole, you know, there's the bear story of him dumping the dead bear carcass in Central Park. You know, there's the story his daughter told about the whale, the dead whale. I feel like maybe I'm missing one. But there's too many stories of him eating or handling carcasses of things he found on the side of the road for me to feel comfortable taking
15: advice. Well, and then there was the barbecue dog that he said was a goat.
19: Oh, yeah.
20: I forgot about
19: that. He did say it was a goat. But here's the thing. If you were posing with the carcass of a cooked dog, wouldn't you say that it was a goat or something of the sort?
15: Well, if I was in the U.S., yeah, probably. But what if, like, in our hypothetical, what if we're somewhere else where, you know, you're a tourist and you don't want to be the ugly American and you want to respect their culture, right? And they're like, we're having Rover tonight. And he's a good dog, but, you know, we're hungry. He's tasty. You want to try? You want to bite? Like, I would
19: accept that as a plausible scenario if the person in that picture was anybody but RFK Jr. But knowing him, I don't know if I could do this, but he was probably like, where can I find some dog? You know, he was probably walking around asking for it, knowing him.
15: No. Oh my gosh. Okay. So if you were overseas, you would eat whatever they gave you?
19: No, of course not. I mean, you have to draw the line somewhere.
15: Somewhere?
19: I don't know what other...
15: Dog doesn't seem like a very aggressive line. I mean, I've been to New Guinea a couple times, believe it or not, including parts of New Guinea and the Solomon Islands, where maybe not the people right now, but definitely like their dads, not that long ago, were headhunters and cannibals. I mean, it wasn't like their whole diet, but like, what if you went to visit and like, this is our culture. We're barbecuing this up. I'm like, that kind of looks like a human arm. It's all right. It's all right. This is what we do. Would you have a taste?
19: Of course not. Come on. I mean, come on. I will try almost anything. That's my rule is like, no matter what, I will one bite anything. Even if I know I'm probably going to hate it, I'd rather try it and say definitively that I do hate it. Mm-hmm. But there is a limit to my rule. I think, I mean, I would assume human would cross a lot of people's lines.
15: Yeah, probably mine too. I'm just talking a good game.
19: Probably would cross your line. Yeah.
15: Probably,
19: I mean,
15: yeah.
19: Depends on who you're with. But, That would be well across my line. I mean, I've tried a lot of crazy things. I've tried brains and testicles and innards.
15: Testicles of what?
19: Bull.
15: Bull. Rocky Mountain
19: oyster. Rocky Mountain oyster from your neck of the woods.
15: Yeah. So I've had that. I went on safari. This is years ago. I'm really not a hunter, but I went hunting in South Africa and we shot an impala and barbecued his balls, and they were really, really good.
19: I bet. You killed an impala in South Africa?
15: Yeah. Not hard
19: That's
15: to
19: awesome.
15: Do.
19: Well,
15: is it?
19: I mean,
15: I don't know. I'm really not much of a hunter, actually. I don't think I would do it again.
19: I'm not either, but I mean, I can't imagine that it's much harder to kill than a deer, and it's kind of out in the middle of nowhere, right? Were you out in the plains?
15: Yeah, basically.
19: Yeah,
15: all right, I want to read one thing that I got from Claude Artificial Intelligence here and drag Dylan in about the bear cub thing. So he, and I'm quoting now from the AI summary of the story, RFK Jr. said he pulled the bear into his van intending to skin it and put the meat in his fridge, which is legal in New York with a roadkill tag, but ran out of time before his dinner and flight. Your turn.
19: There's a hundred things you could have done with that bear carcass other than dump it in Central Park and put a bike over it to make it look like somebody had hit the bear with a bike. But I mean, Joelle, do you have anything on RFK's bear incident?
20: You know, guys, I'm just trying to process what we've been discussing for the past few minutes, and I'm just utterly flabbergasted right now. So,
15: but
20: no, I have nothing to contribute.
15: Wait, what's the weirdest thing you've eaten?
20: Honestly, nothing. I'm such a simpleton, guys. Like, I stick to my usual courses. I eat what I eat, and I eat what I know. That's it.
19: Well, I mean, we got to get you, Ross, and RFK Jr. in a room, right? And whatever he was holding, we can, in that picture, we can get some of that on the table. We can get some Rocky Mountain oysters. Possibly, I mean, Ross said possibly not human. So that's TBD, but we gotta branch you out a little bit, Joelle. We gotta get you on some of this wacky stuff.
20: Perhaps not.
15: Yeah, no doubt. And Joelle, you said you eat what you know. You said you eat what you know. In New Guinea, maybe you eat who you know.
20: You know what? That's a great point. That's a great point, Ross. But that won't be me in this lifetime.
15: Yeah, I thought so. Yeah. So meanwhile, this is called The Real Food Show. And I don't know, in all seriousness, not all seriousness, in just a brief moment of seriousness, I'm doubting they're going to have roadkill recipes, but just a slightly serious question, even though it's home stretch. Are you interested in what RFK has to say about cooking? And I'm not being sarcastic there. Like, you think you might check it out and see what he's up to?
19: I mean, I'm interested. Yeah. I mean, what meals does RFK eat on like a normal day? I'm curious about that. And I'm assuming he'll probably have like guest cooks on with him to help him cook or something like that.
15: Maybe you.
19: Maybe me. RFK, of all of the things that I've said, and if you are still listening, if you were ever listening and are still listening after what we've said, I mean, I would love to cook a filet for RFK. That would be a great story to tell.
15: I think he's pushing seafood a lot. How do you feel about that since you're an at-home chef, both of you guys?
19: I love seafood. Oh, I'm a big seafood guy. We eat a lot of fish in our house. My wife is actually Ecuadorian, and so she had so much fish growing up in their diet just because they are a coastal country. And so we've tried to incorporate that into as much as we can. I mean, we eat Ecuadorian food probably, and we take turns cooking it, but probably about once a week. So we're a very high fish content household.
15: Can you cook Ecuadorian food? Are you good at that?
19: Oh yeah. Yeah, I do it. I mean, I'm not as good as my wife is, but I try my best. I enjoy it.
15: That's cool.
19: Yeah.
15: Very cool.
19: Joelle?
20: I'm a big fan of seafood, especially in my household. My fiance and I both love salmon. So what I do is I make the salmon in the oven, put some freshly cut lemons on top of it, let it marinate, and then apply some Old Bay seasoning. That is the game-changing recipe right there.
19: We're in Old Bay country out here, down in D.C. This is, with Baltimore so close, we are in Old Bay territory out here. Pretty much every fish place you go to is going to have Old Bay, everything all over the menu.
15: Well, we'll see how RFK's cooking show goes, and I wish him well. It's so easy to make jokes about it that, you know, we couldn't resist. Now, we got about 2 minutes left here, and I think you guys maybe wanted to ask me something about my show that I did here in Denver earlier today, or specifically where I did it.
19: Yes. Yeah. So I know that you had mentioned to us, and I think when we were doing some show prep from the show, that you were broadcasting earlier today from Broncos training camp, which I think is pretty cool.
15: I think it's cool too. So my home station is called KOA in Denver, and KOA owns the broadcast rights for the Denver Broncos. So we're out there every training camp. I'm not there every day of training camp, but I go usually once a week. I got to say, it is really cool. And I know you love the NFL. I love the NFL. There is something about being there and watching these guys practice when I'm just a few feet away from them, you know, watching the receiver with the one-handed catch. They don't do real tackling in practice. So you don't get to see all that. No. But just the level of detail and intensity and coaching, mm-hmm. it really is amazing.
19: Yeah, that's awesome. I mean, I'm a Colts fan, our resident Jets fan, obviously. I mean, we've already touched on this, but she isn't here and is never here. But I mean, I've had the pleasure of going to Colts training camp, and as a radio nut, I've been doing radio since I was 16. I would fan out so much being able to broadcast from a training camp. Like, that's so cool, especially for your team. Like, that's awesome.
15: Yeah, for sure. I mean, I think the Broncos hopefully are going to be good this year. I know they'll be better than the Jets. Not sure how's your team looking this year?
19: Well, I mean, we just handed Daniel Jones, fresh off an Achilles tear, $50 billion. So I'm not looking great, if you ask me. I mean, some people are higher on them than others, but I'm not super, super positive. But I do always, I mean, I would say the Broncos are probably a secondary or a tertiary team that I root for, with the whole Peyton Manning connection from the Colts. So, I mean, I'm interested to see how Bo Nix ends up healing off of his late season injury, obviously, in the playoffs last year.
15: Me too. All of Denver is awaiting that very information. We'll have to see how it goes. We have a really, really hard schedule this year because we did so well last year, but we'll see. I don't recall if we play the Colts. Anyway, always fun talking football, almost as much fun as talking about RFK's roadkill recipes. I hope you enjoyed the home stretch as much as I did. Hope you enjoyed the whole show as much as I did. It is always such an honor and a pleasure to be in for the great Guy Benson. I'm Ross Kaminsky. Have a wonderful weekend.
19: I mean, we never stop making fun of Christine here, whether she's here or not.
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9: A better life with Dr. Sanjay Gupta.
23: There are lots of things you can measure to get an idea of how healthy you are at any given moment. Temperature, heart rate, blood pressure, just to name a few. But how about how healthy you will be and how long you're likely to live? According to a new study out of the University at Buffalo, two simple strength tests are pretty accurate at predicting longevity in older women. One is hand grip strength, and the other is how quickly people can stand up from a seated position without using their arms. By the way, I remember interviewing former President Jimmy Carter when he was quite old and being really impressed how he just popped out of the chair without using his arms. Not a lot of older people can actually do that. But I think the message here is that maintaining strength as you age is going to help you perform everyday activities, but also help you avoid injury and stay independent. I'm Dr. Sanjay Gupta, helping you live a better life.
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24: More strikes. I'm Deborah Valentine, Fox News. President Trump has reportedly ordered a fresh attack on Iran in an effort to force the militant regime to surrender. Fox's Jillian Turner has more from the White House.
25: The president went on defense against criticism that the conflict has no end in sight. Backing his boss, the war secretary says launching Operation Epic Fury back in February, quote, took guts.
26: The world saw what the American military was capable to do, but that doesn't happen unless the commander-in-chief says you're authorized to do it.
25: Despite repeated claims that Iran's military arsenal has been decimated, the commander-in-chief acknowledged today that the regime does have some capability left.
27: They have some, but they have far fewer than they had 4 or 5 months ago.
25: Missiles aren't the only threat the U.S. is worried about. The State Department Rewards for Justice program posted a new offer, $15 million for information about Iran's military drone program.
24: Iran reporting they've successfully hit two oil tankers in the Strait of Hormuz, but U.S. officials have yet to confirm if that's in fact true. President Trump reporting Hamas for the first time agreeing to give up their arms if Israel meets certain conditions. Fox's Steve Harrigan has the latest from Tel Aviv, Israel.
28: President Trump touting this really as a major achievement. He also said it's one that simply would have been impossible to get done without the success the U.S. had already in the war against Iran.
27: It's a great breakthrough. Nobody thought that would be possible to disarm Hamas. That shows you how much success we're having with Iran.
28: Here in the region, we've gotten back into that rhythm of attacks, one side striking the other the next night, the other side striking multiple drone attacks targeting U.S. bases in Kuwait. No casualties reported.
24: Beijing officially denies providing direct military assistance to Tehran. 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
29: Here's your LAX 18 storm tracker forecast. For tonight's a cloudy sky. There is a minimal shower chance before the night is done. It's a milder night, though. We'll be in the upper 60s. Saturday, of course, that means rain. Showers and thunderstorms likely. Some of that rain could be heavy. Some of the storms could be strong. Temperatures will be near 80 for the high. Sunday, it's mostly cloudy. There'll be some lingering showers around. A little cooler as well. Upper 70s to around 80. Monday, partly sunny with scattered storms. We're up in the low 80s. I'm Chief Meteorologist Bill Mack on Lexington's News Traffic and Weather Station, 97.3 FM WVLK.
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9: A better life with Dr. Sanjay Gupta.
23: They say consistency is key, but sometimes you just got to switch it up. A new study out of Harvard School of Public Health found that varying your exercise routine could add years to your life. What exercise someone did didn't matter much. What did matter was that all the exercises together worked all the muscle groups in their body. Now, an added benefit to changing things up is it can help you push through the plateau effect. That's when your body gets so efficient at doing something that you actually stop getting better at it. And we know from previous research that specializing in any one sport at a young age can make someone actually more prone to injury. And as experts we talk to point out, even elite athletes switch up things with their workouts, making sure to target strength, cardio, flexibility, balance, and doing that every single week. I'm Dr. Sanjay Gupta, helping you live a better life.
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10: 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Filling in for Guy Benson, here's Ross Kaminsky.
15: Good afternoon, happy Friday. Yes, I am Ross Kaminsky. Thanks so much to the whole Guy Benson team for inviting me back. Thanks to those of you listening and sharing a little of your day with me. I'm very grateful for that. And let's just jump right in with a very special guest. I will say, to me, the thing that really comes to mind when I think about my next guest is that he's the guy who taught me that the best cheese curds squeak. But that's not probably why you know him. Senator Ron Johnson from the great state of Wisconsin joins us to talk about very, very many things. He will be or is the new chairman of the Senate Budget Committee after the untimely passing of Lindsey Graham. He was involved in that crazy, although perhaps not so informative, hearing with Dr. Anthony Fauci the other day. He is former chairman of the Homeland Security Committee. Lots and lots to talk about. Ron, it's very good to talk to you again. Thanks for making time for us.
11: Well, Ross, and before I depress your audience with the truth and reality, I just have to relay a story. I got back into Wisconsin last night, and it didn't make much news, but there was a devastating tornado that hit the Needham and Asher area on Monday. And, I mean, there are parts of it just devastated. It was an EF3. And so I finally got to tour that, and in the midst of just the heartbreaking devastation, it was just heartwarming. The way the community came together, all the volunteers, the organizations handing out food, handing out water, cutting up trees, you know, helping people out. There was, I saw a house that was all, only rubble. And the mother and her children walked out of that rubble basically uninjured. And then what's a miracle about it, Ross, is not one person died. There wasn't even a serious injury amongst all this devastation caused by a tornado. But again, there are heartwarming things, and you know this, when tragedy hits America or an American community, that's where America shines. That's where we see the goodness of the American people. And I saw it in spades this morning.
15: Wow. I had not heard that story. As you were speaking, I went online and looked at some of the pictures. That is some very serious tornado damage. I don't normally think of tornadoes that far north. It's surprising in that sense as well. I'm so glad to hear there were no serious injuries or deaths. That really is remarkable. Do you know, Ron, if the people in the area had some warning that it was coming?
11: Yeah, they probably got 5 to 10 minutes. You know, their cell phones went off. They had sirens, so that's how most people escape. They got into their basements. So that one mother only got into a closet. Again, I've got the picture posted on my X account. It's just rubble. And I talked to the neighbor. I didn't talk to her. I talked to the neighbor. She ran over to their house and then went to their basement after her natal exited. So, again, it was unbelievable. And, go online. Again, it did not make national news because nobody did die. Nobody was seriously injured, but it's just devastating in Ground Zero.
15: Right. And for listeners, I just typed in Wisconsin tornado and all kinds of news stories came up. And it's amazing, really, like a miracle that nobody died when you see a picture of the devastation. Remarkable. And thanks for sharing that with us, Ron. Somehow I did miss that story. All right. Let's talk about a couple other things. We'll get to Fauci in a minute. You are now, after, as I said, the untimely passing of your colleague and friend, Lindsey Graham, the chairman of the Senate Budget Committee. And one of the things I've always appreciated about you so much is that you want to do everything within your power, which is, more than most people, but not that of king, to reduce the budget deficit and debt. And one of the things that keeps coming up lately is this idea of spending offsets, which I know you're in favor of, but we're talking about Republicans now increasing the debt limit. So I'll stop talking and just throw this open to you. How should we think about what's going on with the debt limit and debt and spending? And will the fact that you become chairman of the committee increase the chance of getting things like spending offsets, which maybe, by the way, you can explain because I didn't say what they were?
11: It'll increase the chance, but I'm not saying it's a slam dunk or reality. First of all, we did get a secure briefing by Secretary of Defense Hegseth this week. He makes a very convincing case that we better spend more on defense. And, of course, the president's proposing another $350 billion. This reconciliation 3.0, we're looking at about $60, which is probably inadequate. The Defense Department's doing an awful lot in terms of streamlining, looking for the private sector, innovators, like Elon Musk. Dramatically decrease the cost of a launch. We're trying to do that across the board in terms of defense, but we have to be realistic from a standpoint. This is a dangerous world, and we've got a global competitor, China, that is massively increasing its military might and its military assets. So you start there. We've never paid for a defense supplemental, certainly not when our men and women are in harm's way, and we've lost, unfortunately, 18 of them since the military action started in Iran. $200 billion for Ukraine, we didn't offset that. But be that as it may, I'll do everything I can to offset potentially other spending. There's in this reconciliation that the White House requested, there's about $10 billion for election integrity. There's about $12 million for farmers. I think it's $10 billion for intelligence committee. So we do have potentially offsets available. We've got committees that are going to be instructed that have the capability of doing offsets. So there'll be a pretty big demand by fiscal conservatives on the budget committee in the House. So we're going to pass these things. We're going to have a bigger voice than we normally have had in some of these budget reconciliations. But my role is different. I'm now chairman of the budget committee. I have responsibility to the conference, to the White House, to our conference to make sure that we actually accomplish this. And so I'm going to be doing everything I can to pass this, accomplish what's achievable.
15: All right, we'll see how it goes. I'm glad you're there. I'm sorry about the way you got there, but I'm glad you're there. I think you're the right guy for that job because you really are a deficit hawk, and unfortunately, you get outvoted a lot, so you don't always get your way, which is also my way. But we'll take what we can get. So let's switch gears here and talk a little bit about this Fauci hearing. And for listeners who might have missed some of it, I just want to give you a little taste of what happened kind of over and over and over earlier this week. Clip 26, please.
0: So I would want to know, to what extent were you involved in sabotaging hydroxychloroquine, ivermectin, and did you do that because you knew the only way you get an emergency use authorization for these drugs, these experimental gene therapy, was if there was no effective treatment, you couldn't get the emergency use authorization. So is that why you helped sabotage these cheap generic drugs in favor of remdesivir, which, by the way, nurses, are you aware of the fact that nurses called it run death is near?
1: On the advice of counsel, I respectfully decline to answer based upon my rights under the Fifth Amendment to the Constitution.
15: So I heard from a couple of different news reports that Anthony Fauci gave that answer 111 times. And Ron, when you were going into that a day or two before that hearing, I remember you saying that you didn't think you were necessarily going to get a lot out of him. I kind of thought you would get a little more than that. What did you expect, and what was your takeaway?
11: Well, we certainly should have gotten more. There are so many questions that the American people deserve answers to, and Anthony Fauci is the only one that can answer many of them, and he climbed up. Now, again, I understand why he did, because if he told the truth, it would just further incriminate him. It would completely destroy his reputation if he told the truth. If he lied, he would put himself in greater legal jeopardy. So my staff definitely anticipated he would do exactly what he did. He's not out of the woods, not by a long shot. We'll hold a vote on contempt of Congress. Again, will that pass the Senate to actually get sent over to the Justice Department? I don't know. But he faces potential legal jeopardy. I know Tommy Tuberville, who's running for governor of Alabama, has pledged that he'll bring Anthony Fauci into court every day until he's held accountable. So he's not out of the woods. But, you know, for a megalomaniacal narcissist like Anthony Fauci, the most you can do, the best thing you can do in terms of accountability is destroy that reputation. He paid a heavy price on Wednesday. That was not a good day for Anthony Fauci.
15: Couldn't agree more. He paid a very heavy price. And I think a lot of people, especially, you know, people on talk radio and so on, are looking at the political aspects of this. And Democrats think Fauci's a hero and Republicans think Fauci is a villain. But I want to go back because I think the most important thing is actually what you said a moment ago, what you started with. There's so much that the American people deserve to know that Fauci knows and maybe nobody else knows, and certainly nobody else knows as much in one brain. And I think it's a shame, a tragedy. I don't know if tragedy is the right word, but it's really bad for our country that he won't answer these questions.
11: Well, again, one of the reasons I keep pursuing this for two main reasons is nobody's advocating for the injection injured. These injuries are real. Our federal health officials knew them within 3 months of the emergency use authorization. They covered it up. They're covering up to this day, so these individuals can't get treatment. But also, we can never let this happen again. And Anthony Fauci did it with AIDS. You know, fear-mongered, said, you know, this could spread in a household. No, it couldn't. Again, he wanted to push a vaccine for AIDS on the American public. He's a vaccinologist. He's always looked for a universal vaccination program. 3 months before the pandemic, said, you know, flu vaccine, or, you know, flu season just isn't enough to have a universal vaccination campaign. We need a pandemic. Well, he got it, and he used it, and he abused it. But that, you know, again, we can never let the loss of freedoms. You know, I remember very early on, you know, we were in a Senate conference call with Fauci when he was proposing these shutdowns. I asked him, well, Dr. Fauci, are you considering the human toll, the human devastation, the economic devastation of these contemplated lockdowns? They just brush us and you're saying that's somebody else's department. Yeah, I also remember when I made public statements that, you know, we tragically lose tens of thousands of people on the highway every year, but we don't shut our highways down. It's a risk we have to take to have a society, to have an economy. And of course, he went from the podium to the White House saying, oh, that comment, that's way out there. No, it wasn't. It was a good analogy. And again, we also know now from his diaries, internally, he was thinking this might be like, you know, two times a bad flu season, which, again, I'm not underplaying, but it didn't justify shutting down the economy, mandating these experimental gene therapy injections on the American public, telling all the lies he told, you know, masks on children, sending them back, closing down schools, sending them back years in terms of learning. I mean, a lot of the global public just wants to move on. We can't let them move on because we have to remember how devastating this was. People still haven't recovered to this day. We can't ever let it happen again. And when you listen to the way the scaremonger on hantavirus or, you know, another bird flu or, you know, you name it, Ebola, you know, they're just trying to whip us into fear so they can take control of our lives again, because that's what tyrants do. They like controlling people's lives.
2: Senator Ron Johnson from the great state of Wisconsin, the new chairman of the Senate Budget Committee. Always great to talk with you, Ron. Thank you so much for making time for us here on the Guy Benson Show today. Appreciate it.
11: Have a great day.
2: All right. So I always enjoy talking with Ron Johnson. Interesting guy. And I'll just mention also he's one of the few guys in Congress who has really, really significant business experience. You see a few of these guys, they start at a lower level of a company and work their way up and eventually become CEO and eventually buy the company, right? And that's what Ron Johnson did. And I think that level of experience makes him quite good on many of these issues. Anyway, I hope you enjoyed that conversation and found it enlightening. I did. I'm Ross Kaminsky in for Guy Benson.
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0: Go ahead now. All right, I'm Ross in for Guy Benson. Thanks for spending part of your day with me. What a great conversation we had with Senator Ron Johnson. A little bit later in the show, we've got Shannon Bream. That's going to be very exciting as well. And then later we'll have a guest talking about hospital pricing, which I think a lot more people care about. Once you hear about what's going on, you will care a lot. I want to talk a bit, and I may do this more than once today because I think it's so interesting and important, about what's going on in the Michigan Senate race. So in the Michigan Senate race, you've got Abdul El-Sayed, who says he's not a socialist. I think he is. And he was a little upset, and I'm not being sarcastic here. He seemed a little upset when the Ayatollah in Iran was killed. Of course, he's in Michigan, which is a state that has a very large Muslim population. So maybe that serves him well politically there. I don't know. For me, that seems disqualifying. He's up against a woman named Haley Stevens, who is a member of the House of Representatives, who has way, way, way more money behind her than he has behind him. But all the recent polls show him ahead significantly, and including an Emerson College poll that came out a couple of days ago that has him up by 16. So that's a rather remarkable thing. Now, Bernie Sanders has some thoughts about this guy. Let's hear a little bit. Clip 15, please.
1: What some of them say makes them nervous is that if he wins, they fear he will lose to the Republican come November.
2: Yeah, but that's what they always say.
1: Crucial.
2: And that's their line.
1: But you're not worried about that at all?
2: Look, I want to see the Democrats control the United States Senate. Where we are aligned is we all want Democrats to control the Senate. We want Democrats to control the House. We want to neutralize some of Trump's disastrous, or as many disastrous policies as we can. On that, we are aligned. But philosophically, we have differences of very strong differences is what kind of policies we want.
0: So that's Bernie Sanders, the old socialist who won't go away, on CNN talking with Caitlin Collins. And he makes a subtle but interesting point there that we're hearing more and more about. And actually, this will come up in the conversation that we're going to have with Shannon Bream, because she had a remarkable interview of some kind of senior person in the Democratic Socialists of America. And Bernie makes a

what he says, and I think it's very important to keep this in mind, he says, I want to see Democrats control the Senate. I want to see Democrats control the House. The point that these people are making that we should not forget is that they are using the Democratic Party as a way to inject, you know, if you were a virologist, you'd call it a vector, as a way to get the virus of socialism onto a ballot. On a major party line, not just some third party person that won't get any votes. The other thing that I'll just mention quickly in this Emerson College poll, they do poll Republicans. And it's important, I believe, that actually El-Sayed is far more ahead among Republicans than among Democrats. Why does that matter? Because they're clearly not going to vote for him in the general election. Because they will vote for him in the primary, because in Michigan they can. Michigan is an open primary. Republicans can vote in the Democratic primary. They will have to only participate in the Democratic primary. They can't do any Republican votes if they go that way. But I think we are going to see way more than we usually see of Republicans playing in the Democratic primary in order to nominate the person who they think is the weaker candidate. We will see how it all plays out. I'm Ross, in for Guy Benson.

0: When you're high, you feel different. 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
2: How often do you stop to wonder whether you should share something that's revealing, maybe even embarrassing, with a partner, a friend, or even your boss? In her new book called Revealing, The Underrated Power of Oversharing, behavioral scientist Leslie John says doing just that can help you deepen relationships that are vital to your life. We need people to trust us in order to get things like love, friendship, and career success. That's what she told us. When you make yourself vulnerable by revealing something sensitive, it does make other people trust you. In turn, when you ask someone to reveal something about themselves, showing that interest will generally lead someone to like you more. Why? Because people like to be asked about themselves, she says. It also signals that they are discriminating and choosy, but in a good way. I'm Dr. Sanjay Gupta, helping you live a better life.
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0: filling in for Guy Benson, here's Ross Kaminsky.
1: All right, yeah, that's me. I am Ross Kaminsky. Thanks for spending a little time with me today. I always appreciate your company, and I always appreciate the tremendous compliment of being asked back to fill in for Guy Benson. So it's wonderful to be here. A story that broke an hour and a half ago, and it's not the biggest story in the world, but this is a very politically astute and engaged audience, so I thought I would mention it to you. Adam O'Neill, who is the editor of the Washington Post's opinion section, who was put into this job about a year ago in order to try to bring the Washington Post editorial page and opinion section toward a more free market kind of style, a more libertarian style, a more balanced style, having not just liberals, right? Or not just, or when you have a conservative, having one who's not really a conservative, or a libertarian, not really a libertarian. And this guy was brought in to really move the needle on the Washington Post opinion section. And as of maybe an hour and a half ago or so, we learned that he has resigned today. And I really don't have much more to add to it. And there isn't a lot more in the news about it. They just say it's his personal decision and that he's been thinking about it for a while. And he said it was best for him and his family, but that's all pretty generic stuff. So I just thought I'd let you know, because I realized that, like me, probably many of you used to respect the Washington Post and the New York Times. Now, I'm talking about a long time ago, okay? And then over the years, for those of us who kind of value straight news on a news page and leave the opinion on the opinion page, that kind of thing, a lot of these big newspapers around the country drifted away from the way we thought they should behave. And then Jeff Bezos recently bought the Washington Post and was trying to move it in a different direction. He frequently expresses a little exasperation with it and talks about how much money he loses because of it. But in any case, I thought this guy O'Neill seemed like an interesting choice, kind of libertarian. In any case, he's gone. All right, let's move on to some foreign policy stuff. So yesterday, President Trump made a very interesting announcement on social media, and I'm going to just share some of this. Who knows? Maybe I'll share all of it, but let me get started here. He posted this on Truth Social yesterday. Today, the Board of Peace reached a historic agreement for the complete disarmament of Hamas and all other armed groups in Gaza. That second part, actually very interesting, and all other armed groups in Gaza. I'll come back to that. This is a monumental step toward lasting peace and security. This agreement is a critical step toward Gaza finally being governed by a new Palestinian government that will work closely with the Board of Peace to help the Palestinian people. At the same time, Israel will have the security it deserves, with Gaza no longer used as a base for terror attacks. And then I'll kind of skim here a little bit, but he talks about it being a major milestone. He talks about how there was a year ago an ongoing violent raging war and humanitarian crisis, and that there's now historic progress. And he wants to thank a few countries, Egypt, Qatar, Turkey. And then he ends this by saying, congratulations to all, this is all caps now, all caps. Congratulations to all on this amazing development that everybody said could never be achieved. So I want to just talk about this for a minute, because I sure hope he's right. I sure hope he's onto something. I sure hope there is a deal. But the way this is reported, first of all, Hamas hasn't agreed yet. And then Axios reports, and I'm quoting here from Axios.com, the deal requires Hamas and Israel to complete a complicated series of reciprocal and independently verified steps over roughly 7 to 8 months. So I hope this works, but what are the chances that it works? And here's how I like to think about this. Let's think about it in two parts. What are the chances that Hamas signs an agreement like this? And then what are the chances that Hamas abides by their commitments within this agreement if they do sign? I think the odds of, number one, Hamas signing are pretty high. Because remember, Hamas is a proxy of Iran, and Iran understands, and Iran has proven, at least in their own minds and to many others, that unfortunately, and I know, you know, some big Trump fans won't like this, but President Trump has demonstrated himself to be easily manipulated by dangling accomplishments in front of him, where you say, oh, yeah, we're going to do peace now. We're going to do a deal with you. And Trump bites on that hook every time. He's like a fish who forgets that he got hooked last time. And you hook the fish and you're like, is that you again? And then you throw him back and you put another worm on there and you catch the same fish. So I think that Hamas will sign because it's actually a good way for them to further draw out whatever their current plans are. Might be whatever they're trying to work on now, if they're trying to rearm, which wouldn't be easy right now, but maybe not impossible. So I think the odds are kind of high that Hamas would sign onto the agreement. But then will they abide by their commitment? At that point, I think the odds of that, I think we'd be lucky if the odds are 10%. And the metaphor that I like for this is Lucy and the football. Hamas is Iran. Iran is Lucy. They've done it over and over and over with the football to Donald Trump's Charlie Brown. And for those people who aren't old enough to understand what I'm talking about, I'll just explain it real quick so that Dylan and Joel will understand, so the kids will understand. And that is Lucy always does this thing in the old school Charlie Brown cartoons and the television specials, the Thanksgiving specials and so on, where she pretends to be a place kicker. She's got a football. She tells Charlie Brown to come kick the football. And then every single time, just as he's about to kick the ball, she lifts it up and out of the way. And he kicks through just air and falls flat on his back. And it happens over and over and over again. And now, no matter how many times she does it, she's always able to con him into thinking she won't do it this time. And Iran and Hamas now are Lucy. And Donald Trump is Charlie Brown. Or is he? I don't know. We'll have to see. I guess I would have preferred if he had not offered such a triumphal statement about this amazing thing they've done, coming up with this plan before Hamas has even signed on to the plan. And again, I don't think Hamas will abide by the plan, but at least I probably would have waited until they signed it before saying more. Now, I would like to get a little audio here from General Jack Keane, who I think is one of the most interesting thinkers about all geostrategic things going on in the world and military as well. And of course, this is both. The whole Gaza thing is both political and military. Let's have a listen to clip two.
2: This is a huge step forward. I mean, clearly this goes back to October of 25. When President Trump brokered the deal, remember, to get the hostages out in exchange for prisoners, to go to a ceasefire, and also to get humanitarian relief in for the Palestinian people. And then they put together a framework going forward, which would eventually get Hamas to disarm, give up political and military control, and Israel would pull out of the Gaza area. But of course, Hamas has been resisting all of that for months since that time. 9 months have passed, but the persistence of the Trump team here deserves a lot of credit, and also Egypt participating, Turkey and Qatar in this.
1: So I agree with him. Everybody deserves credit, and I hope it works. I'm a little skeptical that it will work, but you have to try. I mean, that's a mess over there. It's been a mess for a long time. And if you don't try something, it's not going to get better. It's better, you know, it's better after the war than before the war. But unfortunately, the thing that made the war necessary was one of the worst things that's happened in a generation or two or three. So here we are. So I do share the general's appreciation for the level of commitment to this that Trump and those other countries have shown, and we'll just have to see how it plays out. I just really hope that Donald Trump makes it clear to Hamas, through whoever the intermediaries are, that he's not going to be played the way Iran has played him, although I don't think Donald Trump would admit that Iran has played him. I think most people think they have. So we will see how it all plays out. Fingers crossed. Now, speaking of Iran, we got back to war with them over the last week or so after President Trump announced a ceasefire, and then Iran went ahead and what Trump called a surprise attack, attacked a U.S. base in Jordan, also attacked a couple of ships, one of which was an American flag tanker in port in Egypt. And so Iran there is showing, again, it's kind of an odd thing, but they're showing that they're not afraid of the United States of America, which is a strange thing for a country with a mostly decimated military to be saying through their behavior to the most powerful military in the world. They're not afraid. They don't think they've lost. They think they've tied, or maybe even that they're winning. And my take on this is that it will never be possible to make a deal with the Iranian regime. And in particular, I want to be very specific. It will never be possible to make a deal that the United States should agree to as long as Iran thinks they're winning. Because as long as that's the case, or even thinks they're tied, they will never agree to the things that President Trump has said are absolute musts for any deal to end the war. So we're in this standoff, right? We think we're winning. They think they're winning. And there's not really much incentive right now for either side to do what the other side says they want. One of my favorite thinkers about this is Brigadier General Tykert. And I think he is right on target, if you will pardon the intentional pun, with what we may need to do next. Clip one, if you would.
3: I appreciate that we had to strike back because Iran tried to kill Americans in Jordan a couple of nights ago. But I don't think more strikes on the same types of targets are going to change the strategic calculus of the regime. I think the president and his advisors need to take a step back and use fewer weapons against more significant targets like regime targets or economic targets to actually start moving the needle.
1: Couldn't agree more. And there's two points to what he said. One is use fewer munitions. We believe, the public believes, this information is classified, so we don't really know, but the public believes that we are using up a lot of munitions here by the war in Iran, by supplying munitions to Ukraine, which I'm fully in support of, by the way. I'm not going to get into that today, but I think we should support Ukraine as much as we possibly can. But we need also our own supplies of all of these various kinds of munitions. I won't get into all the different kinds, but we need them. Because if it looks like we're running out of stuff, that would inspire our competitors or enemies to get a little adventurous. The obvious thing is, when is China going to try to take Taiwan? And China is watching all this and seeing how we're responding in the sense of what are our intentions. What are we willing to do? And then also, what are our capabilities? And when it comes to this asymmetric warfare with Iran using missiles, rockets, drones, these small things, and sometimes fast boats, but not a big military, they're outmaneuvering us, or at least doing enough where they can essentially stop transit in the Strait of Hormuz. And it's a very challenging thing because we are prepared to fight huge wars with all kinds of bombers, and we have nuclear weapons, which we don't want to use, of course. We have all these things for huge old wars, but we don't yet have the things for modern wars using modern weapons with drones and on and on and on. And if you heard the conversation with Senator Ron Johnson a little bit earlier this hour, one of the things he talked about was a briefing that he and other senators got from Secretary of War, aka Secretary of Defense, Pete Hegseth, about some of the needs, the budgetary needs, because Ron is the new chairman of the budget committee, the budgetary needs of the Pentagon. And one of the things that I really approve of with Hegseth, like I'm kind of lukewarm on Hegseth, but one of the things that I like is that he really is aggressively looking to modernize procurement, not only so that we don't waste so much money on systems, but also so that we don't keep buying old systems that don't really address the needs of war fighting today. We need more drones. We need more anti-drone technology. We need to be working with Ukraine on that stuff. We need to replenish our missiles and rockets and interceptors like Patriot, we need to do all of that. And we need to rebuild our own supplies so that our enemies and competitors won't think, oh, yeah, this is a good time to go try something because the United States is distracted and they don't have very many munitions anyway. So that's one thing Tykert said. The other thing that Brigadier General Tykert said is we need to change the mind of the Iranian regime by attacking targets they care about. And I think that's a great point as well. Somebody's going to have to figure out what those targets are. That is above my pay grade, right? That is Joint Chiefs of Staff stuff. That is NATO Supreme Allied Commander, CENTCOM Commander stuff. That is Secretary of War stuff. What are the targets that will get the regime to change their mind and come to the table for a deal? Here's my prediction. There is no such target. Those targets do not exist. The only way to get this regime to come to a deal, I believe, is to kill them all and to keep killing them all until you get a regime that will reach a deal. And I have to say, I don't know whether that is doable without boots on the ground. And I strongly believe that President Trump does not want boots on the ground. So where does that leave us? I don't know. I got more questions than answers. I'm Ross Kaminski in for Guy Benson.
0: Filling in for Guy Benson, it's Ross Kaminski.

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0: I'm Ross Kaminsky in for Guy Benson. Thanks for spending a little time with me. Just do a couple minutes on this thing here, and then we're going to come back with the great Chin and Bream. So, I don't know why I got this into my head some time back. I like fast food, you know, when I'm busy, I'm moving around, want to get some fast food. And I had this thought come into my head that Taco Bell somehow was healthier than burgers. And then I did a little research on it, and I realized that that was completely wrong. And that I was looking at the tomatoes and the lettuce and the sour cream. What could be wrong with sour cream? And just thinking to myself, yeah, okay, that's probably good. And then I'm looking at this one website. It's called worldatlas.com. A Crunchwrap Supreme combo, Crunchwrap fries and a 20-ounce soda, lands at around 1,140 calories. Now, let me just say, now that I've read that to you, that's exactly what I want to eat right now. So there's that. The reason I thought of that was this story at the Washington Post. Taco Bell customers returning after cyclosporiasis outbreak, executives say. And the CEO of the parent company of Taco Bell is called Yum Brands, Y-U-M exclamation point, Yum. An increase in brand love, he says. And so people are coming back to Taco Bell after this whole thing where some people got sick and they traced it to the lettuce from Central Mexico that was going through Taylor Farms and then going to Taco Bell and yada, yada, yada. And they've been offering some discounts. They've been offering some sale items through the app and so on to get people come back. But I'll tell you what occurred to me when I saw this. And now that I came to truly understand what's going on with Taco Bell and, you know, what's in the food. Look, I'm not eating Taco Bell because I want to eat. I want to live a long, healthy life. I'm eating Taco Bell because it's freaking tasty. And even the Baja Blast soda. Yeah, bring it on. I'll have the diet Baja Blast, but bring it on. So I am not surprised that people are going back to Taco Bell so soon while this outbreak is still going on, because Taco Bell eaters like me, we weren't going anywhere. We weren't going there for our health anyway.
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7: Lay down the arms. I'm Chris DeMeo, Fox News. President Trump says Hamas has agreed to give up their arms if Israel meets certain conditions. It's part of a Gaza peace deal.
8: President Trump touting this really as a major achievement. He also said it's one that simply would have been impossible to get done without the success the U.S. had already in the war against Iran.
9: It's a great breakthrough. Nobody thought that would be possible to disarm Hamas. That shows you
3: how much success we're having with Iran.
8: Here in the region, we've gotten back into that rhythm of attacks, one side striking the other, the next night the other side striking. Multiple drone attacks targeting U.S. bases in Kuwait. No casualties reported.
7: Fox's Steve Harrigan in Tel Aviv. Meanwhile, the U.S. and Israel are contemplating upping the pressure on Iran.
9: The British Telegraph newspaper is reporting a land blockade is under consideration by President Trump and Israeli Prime Minister Benjamin Netanyahu to increase economic pressure on the regime after months of attacks have failed to bring them to their knees. The article suggesting the plan could require the U.S. and Israel to petition Iran's neighbors to restrict or close border crossings, which would limit exports and imports to the country. Iran shares borders with seven different countries, including Iraq, Pakistan, and Turkey, which all maintain economic and political cooperation with Tehran.
7: Fox's Anita Vogel. The Justice Department dropping criminal charges against the former Olympian accused of damaging the Lincoln Memorial reflecting pool, saying new evidence shows damage to the pool was caused by a contractor's faulty installation, not vandalism. Labor Party candidate Bev Craig was elected mayor of Greater Manchester on Friday after a vote triggered by the departure of Andy Burnham to become Britain's prime minister. Craig won 66.3 of the votes in the runoff. 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
10: Here's your LAX 18 storm tracker forecast. For tonight, it's a cloudy sky. There is a minimal shower chance before the night is done. It's a milder night, though. We'll be in the upper 60s. Saturday, of course, that means rain. Showers and thunderstorms likely. Some of that rain could be heavy. Some of the storms could be strong. Temperatures will be near 80 for the high. Sunday, it's mostly cloudy. There'll be some lingering showers around, a little cooler as well, upper 70s to around 80. Monday, partly sunny with scattered storms. We're up in the low 80s. I'm Chief Meteorologist Bill Mack on Lexington's News Traffic and Weather Station. 97.3 FM, WVLK.
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13: I don't know about you, but my social media feeds are flooded with lotions and potions and gadgets, all promising to unlock different components of longevity. But if you log off, take a step back from all the hype, you'll find that the actual keys to a longer, healthier life are hiding in plain sight. There are four of them. Number one, nutrition. The Mediterranean diet really is the gold standard. Number two, exercise. You should be getting 150 minutes of moderate intensity exercise or 75 minutes of vigorous intensity exercise every week, plus strength training and stretching. Number three, sleep. Sleep is when your body and your brain repair themselves. You should be getting 7 to 9 hours a night. And finally, number four, often gets forgotten, socialization. It's not a bonus. It's a necessity for a healthy life, finding a sense of community, purpose, and belonging. I'm Dr. Sanjay Gupta, helping you live a better life.
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24: All across America, we are Red Eye Radio. He is Eric Hurley and I'm Gary McNamara. Well, this is a way to start the show here. And I didn't tell you that I wanted to bring this up first because I wanted to get your reaction to it.
1: All right, all right.
24: Democratic political strategist, the Serpent,
1: all right,
24: James Carville, on Sunday said David Hogg, former Democratic National Committee vice chair, should succeed current chair Ken Martin, calling the DNC dysfunctional.
1: Well, you know, when I saw that, and I have seen it, I saw it. In fact, yesterday during the show, it was late in the show, and I saw that headline. I think I saw it at the Hill.
24: Yeah, it's the Hill. Yeah.
1: Yeah. So I thought to myself, well, wait a minute. He's been screaming that the party's going batsoup crazy, and he wants David Hogg to be the leader of the party. But wouldn't that be the next logical move? There was a Wall Street Journal story talking about, you know, how this new, the DSA basically, they're a small group of radicals within the Democratic Party. And I thought, no, they're not. One of them is the mayor of New York City. I'm sorry, the president of New York City. And this idea that the party,
24: czar of New York City,
1: the czar, he's a dictator. But he's, look, you'd be closer to saying that than you would be if you said Trump is a dictator. I mean, you know, government-owned grocery stores. But then again, Trump is welcoming government-owned this and that, to a certain extent. So who knows? No, I don't believe Trump is a dictator yet. But here's the thing.
24: well, during his third term, he was.
1: Yeah, during his, maybe the fourth term, but I'll give you some leeway. It could be the third. But no, I saw that, you know, the party basically has a decision to make. And I thought, well, I think of Glenn Close in what was that movie with Michael Douglas where she boils the rabbit? What was that called? Fatal Attraction. Thank you, Ron. I will not be ignored. That's the DSA sitting over in the corner. They broke into your house while you were gone and sitting there waiting on you, making you boiled rabbit stew, saying they're not going to be ignored. They're absolutely bat soup crazy. And one of the things that David Hogg was talking about before he got the boot was that the party had not focused on his demographic, his age group, the people between 18 and 30, and they had ignored them. They had ignored them. They had ignored them. Well, what's interesting is they got rid of him, but they started focusing on what? On younger candidates. You know, maybe David Hogg was before his time at the DNC, because it is a, you know, this is a radical situation for, you know, the Wall Street Journal article that, no, they're in charge of the party, the loudest, most radical faction of the Democratic Party, the DSA right now, is definitely in charge, well, which has me wondering what the 2028 convention is going to look like.
24: As we said yesterday, or it was the day before, they are in charge. How do we know they're in charge? Because the leaders
2: And that would be Jeffries and Schumer over and over again keep saying it's all part of a big tent.
3: Right. They're including them.
2: So communism is part of the big tent.
3: They're not, you know, they're not setting them aside. They're not cutting them out.
2: Where you look at the Republican Party and most conservatives have sidelined, and they did it very quickly when you think about it. They sidelined, Candace Owen,
3: mm-hmm.
2: Tucker Carlson.
3: Right.
2: They're not part of the mainstream anymore.
3: Right.
2: In fact, one of the things that's always talked about when you see that, you know, and I haven't heard much about it in the last couple of months, that J.D. Vance has to separate himself from Tucker Carlson.
3: You know, I've seen a lot over the past week or so about J.D. Vance and who he's aligned with and, you know, who thinks of him, you know, who thought of him. There was somebody they mentioned in an article that was, you know, I was close to him before and then now not so much. And I thought to myself, you know, what direction is it going in 28 for, you know, because Marco Rubio is right up there. But he has said, I don't know if he's going to hold to that, that he would not challenge J.D. Vance. And so, you know, you look at J.D. Vance and the question is, where does he stand? And it's kind of all over the place. You know, there has to be a concern within the party.
2: Well, I think, and again, I don't know. This is not my opinion. This is my observation of what's mm-hmm. going on with Republicans. You know, we've talked about Marco Rubio and yeah. the polling numbers and the fact that he's doing very, very good. I have no idea what kind of president he would be.
3: Well, I mean, if he's going to act like he did as a senator, then I may not be fully on board.
2: Right. But when you look at the politics of it, the concern of the Republican Party and many members of the Republican Party is that J.D. Vance would be viewed as another term of Trump.
3: Right.
2: And they wish to move and go in a different direction, a significant portion of the Republican Party. It's like, fine, Trump did good, time to go in a different direction now. Still, the majority of the issues are the same, but we need to sell it in a different way.
3: But I
2: want to get back here, because I don't want to get too far off the original topic here.
3: Okay.
2: We'll get back to that. And but that's just the whole thing with the DNC. I just want to bring this up.
3: Mm-hmm.
2: Candidates can raise money. Tallarico can raise money. Why can't the DNC raise money? What is it? Is it because large corporations are looking at it and they're so unsure about the Democrat? Because normally corporations will give to both. They're hedging their bets.
3: Mm-hmm.
2: You know, you get some, we don't know who's going to win. And so we're going to give to both. Why can't the DNC, because you hear about all this dysfunction, but precisely what is the problem? I can't think of the woman that was the bundler, you know, the fundraiser for Biden that ended up, remember, she left.
3: Right.
2: I don't know where she is right now. I haven't seen her, you know, do anything, but she just, you know, she gave up, you know, as a fundraiser. She said basically because the Democratic Party has gone crazy and they're just not, you know, they're just not in the mainstream anymore. And so she just, you know, she left. But what is the actual problem? Why can't one of the two major political parties as a party, not individual candidates, but as a party, is it because business and special interests even look at them and just say, we don't know where the hell they're going to go because of the DSA? Is that the, and if you put, and this is where, you know, this is Carville, let me use the quote. If David Hogg wants to take over, I ain't stopping you. Go ahead, man. I really don't care. And I don't think at the end of the day, well, they might be fine people. I know some of them are not particularly determined. And it's just like, what? Where are you going? Do you want him or do you not want him? If you don't care, why are you suggesting him? Carville's, you know, in his throne or whatever it is, his bed throne that he does all these different interviews in at times doesn't make any sense. The question I would ask him precisely is, why can't they raise money? What is any corporation out there that would normally give to the DNC? Why aren't they doing it right now? What is the problem? If you go to those people in those companies and those billionaires, or whoever they are that can raise a ton of money, why can't they raise money for the DNC? What actually is the problem? And if you're saying, well, I want David Hogg in there, well, then aren't you saying, all right, the DSA takes over?
3: Well, that's the first thing I read into it when I saw it at the Hill.
2: Yeah.
3: I want this new young group of individuals to come in and take over. They need to be more radical. That's what David Hogg was calling for in his very limited time.
2: Right.
3: As second in command. And that's,
2: A week.
3: You know, the first sergeant or whatever you call it there at the DNC. That was what he was screaming about. In fact, that was really what got him the boot. Think about that.
2: And that's why I look at Carville and go, what the hell are you talking about? You're saying the DSA is killing them, and then you're saying David Hogg should be the head of the DNC. None of it makes sense. It's like you're calling them dysfunctional. Your opinions are dysfunctional.
3: I get the impression that Carville wakes up every day and sees something and is not in, and I mean not the bubble of today, but the bubble of whatever post is in front of me right now, and then he jumps on it without thinking of anything. Forget about the bubble of today. He's in the bubble of right now, and then he sounds off on it. Get out of bed every once in a while. Maybe that much alcohol in your home isn't healthy.
2: He's not sick or anything, is he?
3: I hope not.
2: I haven't heard anything.
3: I haven't heard anything, it seems like the guy posts from his bed a lot, and that's kind of creepy.
2: But I haven't seen anybody.
3: Even Epstein did that.
2: What I haven't seen is any coverage from any major media outlet, conservative or liberal. What is the precise? We know it's a story. The RNC, what, has like $175 million, and the DNC is in debt and trying to use anything that they have that they own as collateral to get loans to keep on going. Why? Why will not corporations and special interests give to the DNC? They can raise money for their specific candidates. What is the problem? Why can't they do it? Now, I'm okay with the DNC not being able to raise money. I'm just asking the question, what is changing? What in the landscape has changed over the last 2 years where the RNC is just getting money through the roof and the DNC might be holding an auction or you might see them, Pawn Stars or whatever it is.
3: Yeah. Well, or they have to get a big celebrity dinner, you know, $20,000 a plate or whatever. Julia Roberts comes in, you know, and makes a big donation. They have to get the big donors. And they still have the big donors. George Soros is still very active. We know that.
2: Mm-hmm.
3: But the reason you can't get the grassroots and the reason you can't get the corporations on board, I believe, is very clear. Because of the direction of the party in those blue states, they know they want that nationwide. The Democrats want to make sure that that kind of policy is going to be a national policy. That's the attempt.
2: You know, and I go and I check it. You know, I just put it into, you know, AI, and I know all this stuff, but just like, okay, what is there anything new? Because in AI, in Google AI, they do, you know, tell you what their references are. But it's like the DNC is struggling with fundraising due to donor fatigue from the 2024 election and frustration with leadership. About what? And then say over withheld post-election audits, high operational costs. Many donors and bundlers remain angry over how the money was spent during the 2024 presidential cycle, the withheld audits, low morale. Well, why would there be low morale? Carried over debts, expensive digital acquisition, dispersed spending. But you can make that case probably for any political party that they don't spend the money the way you wish them to spend the money. Why can't the DNC raise anything? Or do they look at it, do these bundlers look at it and go, we might as well give to a candidate because we know what the candidate will use the money for, which would be advertising.
3: Right. But it's, you know, then it gets back to the content of the message. You know, and I think this is something that's been, I don't think it's slowly boiling, but certainly been on the pot for even going back further than 2 years. Go back to 2019. December 3rd, 2019, Kamala Harris bails out because, first of all, she's just a weak candidate. Nobody knows what she believes because she can't form a coherent sentence. But she had no money coming into her campaign, and she, you know, the morale was at an all-time low. But I think if you apply that outside of her inability to actually form a sentence and give a good speech, tell me who in the party has given a good speech that has really motivated people outside of the Democratic Party, outside of the radical faction of the Democratic Party.
2: Plattner.
3: Right? Really, who was it? It was Obama. If you want to talk about reaching out to outside the party and this euphoria that came about and led to the election of and his win in 2008, that was it.
2: Oh, okay, you don't mean Obama now, you mean Obama then.
3: Yeah.
2: Okay.
3: Yeah. Who was the last Democrat to do that? There isn't anybody doing that anymore. We're going to punish. So you want the private sector, who's going to get the brunt of that punishment, to give you checks? You want the big CEOs, the big money makers in those industries to write you checks as individuals?
2: Or is it a combination of the fact of they believe the money was spent wrong and they also see the direction and they look and go, you guys are being taken over by the DSA. We just can't support that.
3: Well, that and what direction? Because the rules change every day. I'm giving my money today because I believe in, you know, let's say it's Mamdani or, I don't know, AOC. And then all of a sudden, it just changes in a heartbeat because the rules, their rule book, changes every single day. So what are you investing in? You might be investing in one thing today, and then it's something totally different by the time you get to Election Day.
2: We are Red Eye Radio.
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10: Staying active every day will go a long way towards helping you live a happy, healthy, and pain-free life. And there is perhaps no movement more fundamental than walking. It reinforces the alignment, stability, and coordinated muscle activation that supports how your body moves, whether you're doing strenuous exercise or simply going about your daily life. This is according to Dana Santis, a strength and conditioning specialist. Even though you walk every day, Dana does say you can make small adjustments to immediately improve your walking mechanics. So, keep your rib cage stacked over your pelvis. Avoid leaning over or arching your lower back. Allow your arms to swing naturally in coordination with your legs. Keep your gaze forward, your jaw relaxed, and then just breathe in through your nose and out through your mouth. I'm Dr. Sanjay Gupta, helping you live a better life.
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0: and she voted for Trump in 24. And this is somebody who said in high school she actually campaigned for Obama. She was a community organizer for Hillary Clinton in 2015. She did all these things helping, again, progressives infiltrate the Democratic Party. But it had gone too far and in 24. And she wrote a book based on that called Nothing Left. Her name is Evan Barker. But it's really interesting to, you know, to see this, because if it is happening from within, it was bound to happen, because identity politics builds this. Everybody has their own rule book now, and you don't belong. You're an oppressor. Even Mamdani, to a certain extent, is becoming an oppressor.
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3: LAX 18 storm tracker forecast. For tonight's a cloudy sky. There is a minimal shower chance before the night is done. It's a milder night, though. We'll be in the upper 60s. Saturday, of course, that means rain. Showers and thunderstorms likely. Some of that rain could be heavy. Some of the storms could be strong. Temperatures will be near 80 for the high. Sunday, it's mostly cloudy. There'll be some lingering showers around. A little cooler as well. Upper 70s to around 80. Monday, partly sunny with scattered storms. We're up in the low 80s. I'm Chief Meteorologist Bill Mack on Lexington's News Traffic and Weather Station, 97.3 FM, WVLK.
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7: If I were to ask you what makes for a good night's sleep, you'd probably say a dark, quiet room, not too many things on your mind. But every night when you go to get some Z's, how often do you really think about the temperature in your bedroom? Temperature may be one of the most underappreciated factors in sleep. That's according to the Senior Vice President of Research and Scientific Affairs at the National Sleep Foundation. We often hear about lights and screens and stress, but even modest changes in temperature and airflow can influence both how quickly you fall asleep and how deeply you stay asleep. Most experts will recommend a room temperature of 60 to 67 degrees Fahrenheit. You might also experiment with your sheets and what you actually wear to bed. 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I'm Dr. Sanjay Gupta, helping you live a better life.
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4: 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Fauci to testify later on today. We'll get to that in just 1 minute.
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4: You know, we've gone over the things that Fauci said and what the truth ended up being numerous times here, even in the past week and a half, knowing that Fauci was going to testify. Just wanted to talk a little bit about the response I saw on social media yesterday. There really was no response to what he said versus what the truth was from the left. What I saw yesterday was, Fauci's a great guy. He's really a great guy. I saw someone said, well, I don't believe he's evil. He's extremely vain, and yes, he did mislead and get a bunch of things wrong. Well, I forgot what was in the mainstream media say, well, yeah, it shows the contradictions, but there's no smoking gun. And I went, it's sort of like we've been asking the question, you know, what's transphobic mean? What does a smoking gun mean here? He can't be charged with anything except lying before Congress. Where what I want from this is a document in history of what we were told by officials like Fauci, and what the reality actually was, and why they were attempting to hide the truth. And there's no doubt in my mind at all, based on the evidence. I don't base it on the fact that Fauci once liked Trump, adored Trump, and then disliked Trump, and then liked Biden. I don't make my judgment that oh, he's such a grandfather-like figure. None of that at all taints our impressions at all. It's simply what he said and what he did based on what we now know is fact, or what he did to hide any type of any other opinion, for example, as he did when it came to where COVID came from, where what he was saying in the diaries was not what he was saying in public, and he needs to be held accountable, or not accountable. We need to get, because he's not going to be held accountable for it. You need to get him on record so history, the history cloud. I keep saying the history books. So the we won't be reading books by 2036. Everything stops, as Elon Musk has said. Money doesn't matter anymore, or whatever.
5: Mm.
4: By the way, we'll have to talk about that one.
5: Mm-hmm.
4: But. That's really all I saw. Nobody will actually address on the left what Fauci said privately based on what he said publicly. Now, the only other thing I saw, and they were jumping on it, was that, well, it was his diary, and the government has no business going in a diary. From what we know, everything that he wrote was on government servers. If you write it on government servers, it's not private. And it was so funny because there was a debate, Eric, yesterday going on. They weren't a diary. They were on public, they were on government, government servers, so you can have them. Yes, but they were still a diary, and they were still his private thoughts. It's like, oh my God.
6: Yeah.
4: This is, the de-evolution. Devo should have done a song on de-evolution of the internet, on social media.
6: Yeah.
4: Because it was just hysterical. And then that became the sidebar. It's like, well, can a diary be done? Well, of course a diary can be. You can call it whatever you want. He wrote stuff about what he believed, and it was different than what he was saying publicly, whatever the hell you want to call it.
5: Well, nobody's making the claim that it was illegal to obtain this information. Nobody from the beginning, in fact, tried to.
4: No.
5: In fact, the liberal activist media ignored it.
4: Yes.
5: And so now you look at it and say, is anybody debating whether he wrote this or not?
4: No.
5: They're not.
4: That's all that matters.
5: And right. So let's now get to the truth. The American people deserve the truth on this. And you know, this is the same group. They built this adoration for him when he was telling them to mask up, when he was telling, basically, because he brags about getting the school shut down.
4: Yeah.
5: And he lied about that.
4: Right. Yeah, he did on that. Absolutely.
5: But then in his diary, dear diary, how did he start those notes? Dear me, you are so wonderful. Everyone loves you. The Newsweek piece was so terrific.
4: Oh, God, I saw that.
5: This is the kind of ego that comes with the kind of attention and power that you get in a situation like that. And for someone in that position, it's rare. Let's hope it's rare. Let's hope that we don't get to a pandemic with something else more dangerous, which is the whole point,
4: right,
5: of getting to the truth. How did this happen?
4: Because I went through so many comments, I did see, I don't know if I saved it or not. I'll see if I did, but I don't have that window up here at the moment, where somebody was saying, don't you understand what was going on? There was pure panic. There was pure panic. Right. And when there's pure panic, the truth should come out. You just don't say there was true panic, so whatever anybody says goes, because you'd never say that about a Republican.
5: Right.
4: If it was a Republican candidate or whatever. The more the crazy panic happens, the more important it is to know what the truth is. For example, putting seniors close together during COVID in nursing homes, and putting people that had COVID in there.
5: And we had already learned a lesson from that and how dangerous it was, yet Governor Cuomo at the time believed it wasn't that dangerous.
4: And so, yeah, the more the panic that is not the well, you know, because there was so much panic, it justifies anything that he did. No, it doesn't.
5: No.
4: It's just the opposite.
5: No, no.
4: The whole role of scientists is not to panic.
5: Right. It's to get down to exactly how this happened. And, you know, this was the real tell in the back and forth between Fauci and Rand Paul was the fact that he was so evasive in his answers. Keep in mind, he's not in an elected position, right? He's not running for office yet. He's not there to do anything except talk about the science behind what happened.
4: Mm-hmm.
5: His expertise, his purview. And the only thing he did is run around in circles.
4: What would have been early on the right thing that you could say would be fair for Fauci to say, you know, because we know they held the meeting and it was basically 10 to 2 that the people in that meeting with Fauci 10 to 2 believed that this thing could have been made, you know, could have been made by man.
5: Right.
4: This mm-hmm. was done. This, and it was 10 to 2.
5: Right.
4: He didn't come out and say it was 10 to 2. He should have said, we have a meeting where the majority believe this and a minority believe that. And we're still searching it.
5: That's a solid answer.
4: Right.
5: And by the way, would be the truth.
4: Right.
5: And you don't have to commit one way or the other.
4: Right. Why couldn't he, and we're still doing research on it.
5: Right.
4: And I haven't made up my mind on it yet. But you don't sit there and say, especially when we know, think about this. Oh, my gosh. I mean, they knew it. But in January, it was January he was saying that it didn't come from the market.
5: Yeah.
4: We were hardly talking about COVID in January.
5: No. In fact, it really didn't heat up until the end of February and into March.
4: Right. And then by April, May, where they're still talking about it came from the market.
5: Right. And
4: that, by the way, that helped drive the panic that nature created this. It means it could be anywhere, anywhere, anywhere, anywhere. If nature created it there, why can't it create it, you know, in the United States and 1,000 other places? People were talking, well, no, if we would have said now we believe it was man-made and probably came from Wuhan. That's the majority consensus at this particular moment.
5: Yeah,
4: and then you saw the whole thing about the CIA when he talked about that was publicized a lot yesterday
5: mm-hmm.
4: that the CIA had said no, we believe that you know China is involved in this,
5: right?
4: And then why? Because remember when the president was calling it the China virus? Remember how calling it the China virus was racist?
5: Oh,
4: remember
5: yeah.
4: that?
5: Yeah,
4: you talked about it yesterday. Was it Pelosi going to Chinatown?
5: Going to Chinatown.
4: We won't deal with this racism,
5: right?
4: You're bringing racism into anything, and this is simply a disease, and the goal is to figure out where it came from. And so you tell the truth. If you would have told the truth and said, no, we believe it came from this particular source, and probably the consensus from the scientists so far, early, the majority believe, not that there isn't a minority that doesn't believe otherwise, but the majority believe this. People would say, okay, we know where ground zero is. We know it's not going to just appear in Louisiana.
5: Well, you know, and for the left, it didn't break until Jon Stewart went on his buddy's TV show, Stephen Colbert.
4: When was that, 2022? Or what?
5: It was late in the game. And you could not talk about it on social media if you tried to say anything about it. Then you were going to be throttled. You were going to be shut down. Your account was going to be suspended. And he goes on, of all shows, the Colbert Show, and does his rant.
4: June 14th, 2021.
5: Yeah. So we're talking well over a year into this whole thing.
4: Yeah.
5: And you couldn't talk about it. You could not post anything. And the left and Stewart making the point in a funny way, but it was funny because it was true. It was observational humor that had every bit of truth behind it. And after that, the liberals just kind of broke away. They were just like, maybe we can talk about it. Maybe we can at least have a discussion about it. It started to break open. On the right, we were looking at it for what it was. There were things we didn't know in the first month, in the first 2 months, in the first 3 months. But we started to see the pattern.
4: Mm-hmm.
5: And quite frankly, we assess our own risks every single day. And we know with a virus that acts a lot like the flu, you protect the elderly. And you often protect children. And anybody with any underlying disease. And those were the basics. We knew that, but they wanted more control, and they were getting.
4: Well, that was initially on. Then we found out later you didn't have to protect the children.
5: Exactly. Right. That was the exception to that.
4: Right.
5: That with that virus, children actually in any age group were actually the safest.
4: Right. We are Red Eye Radio.
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10: A better life with Dr. Sanjay Gupta. I don't know about you, but my social media feeds are flooded with lotions and potions and gadgets, all promising to unlock different components of longevity. But if you log off, take a step back from all the hype, you'll find that the actual keys to a longer, healthier life are hiding in plain sight. There are four of them. Number one, nutrition. The Mediterranean diet really is the gold standard. Number two, exercise. You should be getting 150 minutes of moderate intensity exercise or 75 minutes of vigorous intensity exercise every week, plus strength training and stretching. Number three, sleep. Sleep is when your body and your brain repair themselves. You should be getting 7 to 9 hours a night. And finally, number four often gets forgotten, socialization. It's not a bonus. It's a necessity for a healthy life, finding a sense of community, purpose, and belonging. I'm Dr. Sanjay Gupta, helping you live a better life.
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4: We are Red Eye Radio. He's Eric Carly, and I'm Gary McNamara. I saw a number of people on X say, well, I believe Fauci's going to take the fifth. It's like, well, why? He doesn't need to take the fifth.
5: Yeah, right.
4: The only thing that they can... Comer said it yesterday, as we know, he was pardoned. He was pardoned for anything he might have done.
5: Right.
4: So if he comes out and says, "No, I stole money. I stole COVID money," I'm not accusing him of doing that. Hypothetically, couldn't do anything. The only thing he can be charged for is lying before Congress. Now that's it.
5: Yeah.
4: So yeah. Why would you take the fifth?
5: Right.
4: You would only take the fifth because you don't want to go down in history as somebody who said one thing in leading the COVID fight, you know, or believing one thing, or not reporting the truth to the American people.
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3: Peace deal. I'm Deborah Valentine, Fox News. President Trump reporting Hamas has agreed to drop all arms, and he's saying Israel's on board. Fox's Steve Harrigan has the latest from Tel Aviv.
6: President Trump says he's doing something long considered impossible, disarming Hamas, forging a stable peace, and beginning a withdrawal of Israeli forces.
24: Most people said that would be a deal that would be undoable. It's a very complex situation over there. The people are very complex and difficult. If you go 4 months ago, 5 months ago, a deal like that would have been impossible.
6: The president acknowledged there will be ups and downs in what is expected to be weeks of intense negotiations to decide what weapons will be turned over to whom and which nations will be on the ground to enforce the peace.
3: Critics from both Palestinian and Israel are worried how the respective countries will move forward and don't know if the peace will last after all the damage done. The United Kingdom Maritime Trade Operations reports a tanker was struck by an unknown projectile northeast of Oman. The projectile caused damage to the tanker's engine room. No casualties or environmental impact are reported. A man arrested in the UK on U.S. charges of aiding a terror group. Fox's Lisa Lacera reports.
25: Mohammed Yusuf Hasna of Istanbul, Turkey, is facing charges of conspiring to provide material support to a foreign terror organization, conspiring to finance terrorism, and financing terrorism. He was arrested in the UK and is being held pending extradition to the U.S. Manhattan U.S. Attorney Jamie McDonald says Hasna worked with Hamas senior leadership since at least 2023 to deliver supplies, food, and money to the terror group disguised as humanitarian aid. Each charge carries a maximum of 20 years in prison. In New York City, Lisa Lacera, Fox News.
3: A magnitude 5.7 quake has struck the Hokkaido region of Japan. 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
26: Here's your LAX 18 storm tracker forecast. For tonight, it's a cloudy sky. There is a minimal shower chance before the night is done. It's a milder night, though. We'll be in the upper 60s. Saturday, of course, that means rain. Showers and thunderstorms likely. Some of that rain could be heavy. Some of the storms could be strong. Temperatures will be near 80 for the high. Sunday, it's mostly cloudy. There'll be some lingering showers around, a little cooler as well, upper 70s to around 80. Monday, partly sunny with scattered storms. We're up in the low 80s. I'm Chief Meteorologist Bill Mack on Lexington's News Traffic and Weather Station, 97.3 FM WVLK.
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28: A better life with Dr. Sanjay Gupta.
29: They say consistency is key, but sometimes you just got to switch it up. A new study out of Harvard School of Public Health found that varying your exercise routine could add years to your life. What exercise someone did didn't matter much. What did matter was that all the exercises together worked all the muscle groups in their body. Now, an added benefit to changing things up is it can help you push through the plateau effect. That's when your body gets so efficient at doing something that you actually stop getting better at it. And we know from previous research that specializing in any one sport at a young age can make someone actually more prone to injury. And as experts we talk to point out, even elite athletes switch up things with their workouts, making sure to target strength, cardio, flexibility, balance, and doing that every single week. I'm Dr. Sanjay Gupta, helping you live a better life.
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19: Now, it's Red Eye Radio. Gary McNamara and Eric Harley talk about everything from politics to social issues and news of the day. Whether you're up late or you're just starting your day, welcome to the show. From the Relief Factor Studios, this is Red Eye Radio.
4: All across America, we are Red Eye Radio. He is Eric Harley, and I'm Gary McNamara. We've had a lot of talk since the DSA has come around about socialism and communism and free markets and capitalism and all that neat stuff. And it's a great opportunity to talk about it. I was just looking at Jonathan Turley from yesterday on X. It appears that the majority of Spaniards are not feeling that warmth of collectivism. A new poll shows 6 out of 10 Spaniards hold negative opinions of the socialist prime minister's government. This is why socialists often have to wait for memories to pass to get young people, as in New York, to embrace their ideology. It is a cyclical boom and bust pattern where socialists wait for new generations to buy into the same failed policies of prior generations.
5: I've been saying that for years. It's cyclical. Yeah. You wait for a new generation that knows nothing about it. Yep. You know, and that's exactly what happens. You know, it's interesting because I don't know to what extent young people are willfully ignorant and on what topics. But clearly, anyone supporting the DSA is willfully ignorant or, for some demented reason, believes socialism and communism can work. Maybe they're buying into that whole thing that we heard a few times. Oh, but this is America. We can do it right. We'll do it differently. Doesn't work that way. And it never has. And it's interesting. I was watching the opening remarks. It was actually from C-SPAN. Margo Cleveland reposted it on X, and I forget the account that posted it. But it was Justice Scalia from years ago talking about what sets us apart. And it's not just the Bill of Rights. Our Constitution, the separation of powers, and he did, it's a very interesting speech. In fact, I'll repost it. It's a very interesting speech that he gave, and he was absolutely right. And the thing is they believe these individuals are either clueless or they want to be part of the power grab. Because if you're clueless and you think you're going to get something out of it, and there were plenty of those during the Obama years, they thought things were going to change. They were going to, you know, he's going to pay for my house. He's going to pay for my car. He's going to, you know, do all of this. There were people the day that the Affordable Care Act was signed into law, there were people calling doctor's offices saying, I want an appointment because Obamacare. So there are plenty of people out there that are willfully ignorant. And we say willfully ignorant. You've got to go out of your way to not know the facts these days because everyone has a smartphone. You can't make an excuse in 2026.
4: I think one of the best things that has come up, though, is Mamdani's grocery store.
5: Yeah.
4: Because, you know, you and I always, we look not what's being said necessarily inside the Beltway, even though what you can get on social media at times is still within the Beltway, but it's, you know, maybe it is more people that agree what's inside the Beltway, but are actually outside the Beltway, but mm-hmm. they pay attention to it. Mm-hmm. But, you know, we know, you can tell by social media if the liberals believe they have a point.
5: Yeah.
4: They right. will come out and defend it. You know, you and I were talking about the whole Fauci thing, and it was like, okay, what are they going to come out? And the first thing I saw yesterday was a bunch of posts saying, these are his private diaries. I'm like, okay, that's the first shot. It's false because they were done on government servers, and that's going to be the answer to it. That was the answer that was gotten, but you know, that was okay. Let's throw whatever we can, you know, at the wall and then just, you know, see where it goes. But, you know, of course, it was a bunch of malarkey. Yeah. And with the grocery stores, do you see any liberal? I've not seen a liberal say this is a great idea. Because any liberal knows they understand the bureaucracy that is created. You know, we talked about the amount of money. We've gone through what it costs to build and start up a grocery store in the private sector compared to how Mamdani is doing it. We've talked about how socialists and communists have to lie. You're going to have cheap groceries, 30% off on these particular items. We've already told you what's going to happen, and the fact is they aren't because they have a superior business model being able to lower prices 30%. They're simply having somebody else pay for it.
5: Mm-hmm.
4: And so the entire thing is a lie, and as we said, liberals can't argue with the point, the old Milton Friedman point, that if you're going to have welfare, get rid of the bureaucracy. Don't have 27 departments handing out money. You create an unnecessary bureaucracy. Simply say, bring your W. bring last year's earnings, show us your ID, and we'll give you $100 a week.
5: Yeah.
4: Go to the grocery store and get what you want.
5: If they really, if their really, goal was to help people.
4: Right. If they really cared, that's what they would do. They would not set up a bureaucracy where so much of the money is wasted and not going to the people that they claim to help. Because there's only going to be a very small portion of what's in the grocery store that will be 30% off or 30% lower, which somebody else is actually paying for. It's not really 30% lower. Why are you creating a grocery store where the majority of things will be market price, yet you have a huge bureaucracy running it?
5: Yeah.
4: Why?
5: Yeah, it's, you know, this is again, a demonstration of, well, it's an attempt at a demonstration to show that the government can own things and make it right.
4: Let me change this. You would have to, because you know what's going to happen if you just give out the money. It's not going to be paid for groceries. You would have to, with the local groceries in whatever area you wish to develop, more access to people being able to get groceries, you would give a voucher to them that could only be used at that particular store.
5: Food stamps. That's what I said yesterday. Right. Yeah. Yeah, you just give them food stamps.
4: Right. Food
5: city,
4: stamps would be,
5: city,
4: right,
5: city, food city stamps. Administered food right. stamps if is you, the way to go.
4: Right.
5: If you actually really want to help people.
4: Right. If you truly cared about the people that you claim that you care about, you would make it so they could just go to a regular grocery store with the money that they have. You would not set up something where so much is wasted in a bureaucracy. That is the proof that Mandani actually doesn't care about you.
5: Right.
4: Argue that point, liberals. You can't.
5: Nope.
4: Did you see that? The small business people, I just love this one. Oh, my God. The immigrant community has filed suit against Mamdani creating unfair competition. And it's the immigrant community, the bodegas, whatever, the immigrant. So Mamdani is working against the immigrant community also.
5: Well, you know, what's funny is that I always pictured the government-owned grocery stores, the Mamdani's, come shop at Mamdani's store. I pictured it basically as a bodega because it was going to be limited in its offerings. And it was going to be, you know, smaller than your massive stores. These aren't going to be giant stores. The last thing you want, by the way, is the media walking through. Because remember that 30% discount is limited.
4: Yeah.
5: So all that stuff is going to be gone, which means you're not going to have the same supply chain run. There are going to be, just like in the Soviet Union, major empty spots on shelves. And the media is going to be walking through with cameras. And if the media is not doing it, YouTubers will be doing it.
4: Oh, yeah. Yeah.
5: Don't get Michael Rappaport started. He'll be the first one in with a camera. And that's what you're going to see. You're going to see how sad it really is and how horrible the idea is. But I want to go back to what you said a minute ago. Who out there on the left is promoting this as a great idea?
4: Yeah.
5: Aside from Mamdani. In fact, Mamdani he's against the ropes. He's in defensive posture. He's having to answer specific questions. This goes back to that group of individuals, and it was a significant group, that said they, before the election, they were going to vote for Mamdani, but they also believed his ideas wouldn't work. I can't explain. They just liked the guy. And it was just going to be based on that. I don't know. I can't tell you. But this is what happens. What should you see? What do you normally see? Even the Green New Deal had more Democrats on board trying to push it.
4: Oh, right? Yeah.
5: Oh, yeah. And it's a horrible, I mean, it would be a massive, massive step toward communism.
4: Right.
5: And you had, but you had Democrats out there pushing it and pushing it and pushing it. In this case, Mamdani seems to be the only one, or anybody in his administration. And where is the hype? Because wouldn't you, even if you're not in New York, let's not even include AOC. If you're a Democrat outside of New York, wouldn't you want to demonstrate that this could work? This is going to work. This is a great idea. This is why it's going to work. And eventually we could do this nationwide. Wouldn't that be the hype?
4: Yeah. Yeah. I haven't
5: I
4: haven't seen even the DSA jump behind. You would think that they would jump behind, you know, they would jump behind nationalized grocery stores.
5: Right.
4: Now, they talk about, you know, all large corporations should be government owned. So maybe they've just thrown,
5: maybe they've thrown that
4: they,
5: in.
4: They've just thrown that
5: it's
4: in.
5: It's a given, you know, that it right. would be grocery stores. Yeah.
4: Right.
5: Okay.
4: Just to get just a given.
5: Yeah.
4: It's like, well, no, we don't need to talk about it because it's going to be a given. And
5: yeah. The People's Republic of Kroger. I like Kroger the way it is. Leave it alone. It's, you know, it's the, it, but this is, that's it. That's, they, this would be, and by the way, we asked yesterday because something came up, but there was a line about the workers. And we were wondering if that means they would be prevented from forming a union.
4: From preventing, yeah, because we had seen that it's the, what was the word? What was the wording that was used?
5: I forget.
4: Because you and I saw the wording.
5: Forget what it was.
4: And I asked the question, does that mean they can't strike?
5: Right.
4: Are you taking away their ability to strike?
5: Right.
4: Is that what you're doing there?
5: They get a government city union, you know, but they don't get the, and are those, now it says, you know, there's going to be private sector involvement here, but there also has to be on the ground in those stores. There would have to be some government, some city workers, right? I mean,
4: their private contractors are going to run the stores, they say.
5: Well, that's what they say. But right. at some level, where is that divide?
4: Right.
5: Where does
4: exactly.
5: the city start a stop right. and the private sector or the contractor? You know, it's all in, you know, it's all one and the same because they have to play by the city's rules. Whoever the contractor is.
4: The biggest kick I got out of it, it hasn't happened yet, but I was anticipating it, was when I saw the immigrant business owners sue Mamdani, citing unfair competition. And I want to see the defense of the city. Well, these immigrants are ripping us off.
5: Yeah. Exactly.
4: I want to see that coming from the
5: you know, I mean,
4: it's not the immigrants. The Jews are controlling the immigrants who own the bodegas.
5: Oh, well, it will be, if the left is spouting it, you know there's going to be anti-Semitism in there.
4: It's like, I was trying to figure out how do you get anti-Semitism into the argument.
5: That'll be it. That'll be, I'm sure someone's going to make that. What?
4: The Jews own the commercial property that the immigrants buy. And so if we, again, do price controls on even commercial real estate.
5: Right.
4: I'm sorry.
5: Well, you know, and that's their conundrum, is that they're not going to be able to promote it. You can't. How do you even advertise it? What's it going to be on the mayor's website, on the city website? I mean, you know, it's going to be all over the news. They're going to get a lot of free advertising. When the first store finally opens, I don't even know when that's going to be. They pushed it back. And the costs are skyrocketing as compared to what they said initially going to be.
4: It'll be mob day one.
5: Oh, yeah, yeah, yeah.
4: People all over the place.
5: I think out of curiosity.
4: If I
5: lived there, I would go out of curiosity.
4: So would I, yeah.
5: I'd be like Michael Rappaport with my camera going. But I definitely want to check it out.
4: And I think you asked one of the best questions yesterday. Will shoplifting be encouraged because they're only trying to get food?
5: Well, that's
4: at the government grocery store.
5: Right. Because if they're stealing food, they're only trying to feed their families.
4: We are Red Eye Radio.
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1: Extreme heat in the western two-thirds of the nation is expected to continue. An example of this record-breaking heat from USDA meteorologist Brad Rippey.
2: Saturday, July 25th, we actually saw an all-time record high temperature of 112 degrees in Rapid City, South Dakota.
1: And while high temperatures are expected to back off slightly this week, potential ag impacts remain.
2: Putting a tremendous amount of stress on rangeland and pastures, as well as rain-fed summer crops. And even for irrigated crops, those temperatures get up in the 110-degree range, and that can really take a toll on those crops, not to mention boosting irrigation demands to an extreme level just to keep crops somewhat healthy in that extreme heat.
1: Relief, however, comes to the Central Plains this week, as linkage to the southwestern monsoon is bringing both cloudiness and rains to parts of the region. I'm Rod Bain reporting for the U.S. Department of Agriculture in Washington, D.C.
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28: A Better Life with Dr. Sanjay Gupta.
29: They say consistency is key, but sometimes you just gotta switch it up. A new study out of Harvard School of Public Health found that varying your exercise routine could add years to your life. What exercise someone did didn't matter much. What did matter was that all the exercises together worked all the muscle groups in their body. Now, an added benefit to changing things up is it can help you push through the plateau effect. That's when your body gets so efficient at doing something that you actually stop getting better at it. And we know from previous research that specializing in any one sport at a young age can make someone actually more prone to injury. And as experts we talk to point out, even elite athletes switch up things with their workouts, making sure to target strength, cardio, flexibility, balance, and doing that every single week. I'm Dr. Sanjay Gupta, helping you live a better life.
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3: Here's your LAX18 storm tracker forecast. For tonight, it's a cloudy sky. There is a minimal shower chance before the night is done. It's a milder night, though. We'll be in the upper 60s. Saturday, of course, that means rain. Showers and thunderstorms likely. Some of that rain could be heavy. Some of the storms could be strong. Temperatures will be near 80 for the high. Sunday, it's mostly cloudy. There'll be some lingering showers around, a little cooler as well, upper 70s to around 80. Monday, partly sunny with scattered storms. We're up in the low 80s. I'm Chief Meteorologist Bill Mack on Lexington's News, Traffic, and Weather Station. 97.3 FM, WVLK.
4: Hey, Dad, how do airplanes fly? What's in this box? Is this tree good for climbing? How are babies made?
5: A better life with Dr. Sanjay Gupta.
6: I don't know about you, but my social media feeds are flooded with lotions and potions and gadgets, all promising to unlock different components of longevity. But if you log off, take a step back from all the hype, you'll find that the actual keys to a longer, healthier life are hiding in plain sight. There are four of them. Number one, nutrition. The Mediterranean diet really is the gold standard. Number two, exercise. You should be getting 150 minutes of moderate intensity exercise or 75 minutes of vigorous intensity exercise every week, plus strength training and stretching. Number three, sleep. Sleep is when your body and your brain repair themselves. You should be getting 7 to 9 hours a night. And finally, number four, often gets forgotten, socialization. It's not a bonus. It's a necessity for a healthy life, finding a sense of community, purpose, and belonging. I'm Dr. Sanjay Gupta, helping you live a better life.
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4: And he is Eric Harley, and I'm Gary McNamara. Who just a couple of years ago, who had the one sane person in the Democratic Party, John Fetterman? Who had that 2-3 years ago? Mm-hmm. Who had that? Anybody have that bet?
5: Anyone?
4: And anybody make that bet in Vegas?
5: Anyone?
4: We'll get to that in just a minute.
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4: All right, so I was just going through, again, social media yesterday, and it's like, oh, Fetterman's appearing a lot. Let's hear what John has to say.
6: All right.
4: Remember how liberal people thought he was going to be.
6: Yeah.
4: Remember that?
6: Yeah, sure.
4: And now his popularity with Republicans is, probably 40, 50 points higher than Democrats.
6: Oh, yeah, I'd say probably.
4: But here's Fetterman on CNBC. Here we go.
7: I agree. That's my point. It's like I said that on my own socials. I'm like, this is not a big tent kind of like, well, you know, like, you know, abolish prisons, abolish the border, abolish the presidency, abolish the Pentagon. I mean, these are crazy people. And now they are electing people across our country, you know, Colorado, even in my own state, definitely in New York City right now. And some of those people like Mandami are doing dangerous things. Could you imagine if I just announced that you know, I'm going to arrest so-and-so in Pennsylvania, or you're not welcome here in my state? You know, he's a clown, and now he's putting the list of people that owns homes in New York. You know, don't put people on lists. They haven't done anything wrong, and they're behaving in truly bizarre ways, and that seems like what the DSA wants more and more. And now, why aren't more Democrats? Isn't it? It's incumbent on us, Republican and Democrat side, to police your own ranks.
4: Let's get more from Fetterman here. Here we go.
7: This is not a big tent kind of like, well, you know, like, you know, abolish prisons, abolish the border, abolish the presidency, abolish the Pentagon. I mean, these are crazy people.
4: Okay, it's the same one. The intro was, it said it was different. But let's go to, this is, again, another Democrat. This is Melissa DeRosa, remember, who worked for Cuomo.
6: Yeah. Yeah.
4: All right. Remember, right. She's a Democrat. Here we go. All right.
8: I don't know who in the DSA brain trust is sitting around saying it's a good idea to unleash the cast of One Flew Over the Cuckoo's Nest within 100 days of the midterms, because right now the best thing that the Republican Party has going for them is the DSA media tour.
6: I mean, seriously, it's the only lively part of the party, right? It's and I say lively because it's getting all the attention. They are doing every media, any and every media. They're doing the more right-leaning media. The DSA is out there.
4: I saw this article, Abigail Anthony, National Review. They have no idea what we think. The online discord about ideological bias in academia proves that leftists do not know what conservative beliefs are. In the past week, there has been some popular threads and insightful discussions on social media about the presence of conservatives and conservatism, or more accurately, the lack thereof, in universities. Below, I paraphrase responses contributed by individuals defending the state of academia in no particular order. All right, and this is what she's doing to make her point. Conservatives oppose education itself. This is what the left's saying. Mm. Conservatives oppose education itself, independent of what is being taught at educational institutions or how they lean politically, and therefore do not train enough qualified people to work at universities. Universities are for literate people. Therefore, conservatives are excluded. Universities do not directly discriminate against conservatives on the basis of ideology. They simply maintain rigorous intellectual and scholarly standards that conservatives fail to meet. Conservatives necessarily hold conservative beliefs, none of which are intellectually defensible positions, and therefore conservatives are unfit for academia. Five, conservatives support Trump, so they must be stupid and therefore do not belong in universities. Intelligent people lean to the left, and because academia is for intelligent people, academia leans to the left. Academia leans to the left because reality and truth lean to the left. Universities do have viewpoint diversity by virtue of having different disciplines and specialized schools. Therefore, the complaints about a lack of viewpoint diversity is unfounded.
6: Right.
4: Yeah. Conservatives are almost always bad writers and therefore do not meet scholarly standards.
6: Okay.
4: Conservatives are anti-intellectual and do not believe in the underlying methodologies necessary for producing legitimate scholarship. Mm-hmm. An example of conservatives rejecting methodology is apparent in their belief that there are two biological sexes. So you are not an intelligent person. You're anti-intellectual if you believe in the science of biology.
6: Mm-hmm.
4: By the way, that's the only thing that they bring up, which, of course, is the worst thing that they could possibly bring up.
6: Yeah.
4: Because the anti-intellectuals are the ones that are defying science.
6: Right.
4: But what's really interesting is I disagree with the premise of the article in National Review. Mm-hmm. They have no idea what we think. Yes, they do. That's why they won't debate. That's why they won't actually say, you know, for example, the conservatives are right. Socialism isn't going to work in grocery stores. They don't argue that point.
6: Right.
4: They're not arguing the points. You know, they're trying, as we know, since they brought up the radical transgender movement, that if you believe that there are two biological sexes, that you're anti-intellectual. How? They won't argue the point. We know that. We know how it goes in the radical transgender movement. You shut down the conversation. You need to shut up. You're transphobic. It's name calling. They don't want to discuss the issues. It's just the opposite. I disagree with Abigail. I think they know exactly where Republicans stand. They don't believe they can debate them, which is why they demonize them.
6: Well, and you demonize in order to avoid the debate.
4: Exactly.
6: You call them bigots, you call them, you know, whatever. And that's been their approach. You look at the DSA. They're not really even debating anything. It's not even a real debate. Well, you're pushing socialism. You're pushing no national defense. Yep, we sure are. You're pushing no police. Yep, we sure are. It's not a real debate. It's like they think they've won and the debate is over, that they've moved past the debate.
4: Well, when you think about it, you know, I'm going to try this now. When I travel again, if I have time, I've got to stop by the hotel that I stay in. I got to stop by the bar again and see if I can find more liberals. I really haven't talked to any. I've done that since about 4 months ago when I met that couple. 4 or 5 months ago, remember that couple I was telling you about?
5: Mm-hmm.
4: Completely clueless, had no idea what was going on, no idea. Yet we're standing strong in their positions, and I said, "Well, yeah, but this is the way that it is. I can show you, you know, where it is. I can show you where you can find it from sources that you. I don't believe anything in the media. Then how did you come to your opinion? I got a blank stare back. If you don't believe, what do you believe then?
5: Where did you learn what you believe?
4: They couldn't tell me. And I would love just to bring up everything that we've, you know, been bringing up about, you know, socialism and everything else, and see whether they actually, you know, what they actually know about socialism.
5: Yeah.
4: Because you make a great point. They're not debating. You know, for example, what I'd like to ask them is this. What's taking over the Democratic Party is a Democratic Socialist of America. The leadership says they're all part of the big tent.
5: Yeah.
4: Right?
5: Right.
4: So, can you run it, when you think, talk to the average normal person, we want to get rid of the police, defund the police, open borders.
6: No national defense.
4: And no national defense.
6: No Senate.
4: No. Yeah, but before we even get there, because they have no concept of the separation of powers. I don't want to make it too complicated.
5: Yeah, that's a good point.
4: I want to get to the basic instinct of government is there to protect you.
5: Yeah.
4: But defund the police, defund Border Patrol and ICE, because now that's the DSA is saying that. They said that last week, the co-chair. Right. No, we don't want it. We don't want anybody on the borders.
5: Right.
4: Nobody, no police, nobody on the borders, no military, nothing. We just exist as a geographical area. Right. Who's for that one? Who on the Democrat side is for that? And why are you saying that that should be part of our big tent? Now, we can get into the next part with the no Senate and no Senate, no president, no Supreme Court, because people go, well, there's going to be one. No, there will not be one as we know it. It will not be a president of the United States. It will be someone chosen by the legislature, which would just be the House, and the Supreme Court would be under the whims of the House. You would have, you know, when you start thinking of one party control, what comes to your mind? I don't know, the Politburo
5: or the
4: Soviet Union.
5: Yeah.
4: But I mean, the argument, it's interesting because all the people from the DSA are young and stupid.
5: Yeah.
4: They have no idea of history at all, and that's why they go in there with this arrogant confidence. Like, what do you mean? Well, prisons. No, we're going to have to evolve out of them, because once you get rid of poverty, there's not going to be any criminals anymore.
5: Right.
4: Out of your freaking mind? Have you paid attention to history at all?
6: Yeah, because no one would murder out of just anger.
4: Right.
6: Or some type of psychosis.
4: Eric, what you don't know realizes everybody wants to work hard and earn a legitimate living.
6: If Jeffrey Dahmer just had a little more money.
5: Wow, what defense would they make for him?
4: Well, I can see.
5: I don't know who he was trying to feed.
4: I can see AOC. If you just fed them more Cheerios, we wouldn't have serial killers.
5: That's right. That's the problem. It's all this cereal. Then Bernie would chime in saying,
4: we
5: had too many choices of cereal.
4: No, it's the lack of cereal.
5: Yeah.
4: The argument can go both ways here.
5: Yeah. No, Bernie's going to be on the aisle. Look at all the choices in cereal.
4: No, you're right.
5: This is a problem.
4: No, I was wrong. It's not the lack of cereal. It's the sugar in the cereal.
5: Yes. The cereal killers are trying to do good
4: right.
5: by eliminating all the sugar in children's diets. Wait for it, because it just keeps getting more and more ignorant. It's not going to be long. It isn't going to be long. I honestly don't know what they're going to promote and try and justify. Look, if the economy is great, people won't have a need to commit a crime.
4: And the economy will be great because government will own all the businesses.
5: That's right.
4: And then government will care.
5: And we won't have police, but we're going to have to police you. So we'll have our police.
4: Now, we're going to limit the profits. Remember, as the DSA official position, no double-digit profits for anybody.
5: Yeah.
4: And so,
5: well,
4: they,
5: I mean, I don't know why you would have single-digit profits.
4: Well, they didn't. That was the fallback position,
5: yeah, right,
4: from that representative from the DSA last week.
5: Yeah.
4: Well, then what would the profit be? Well, certainly not double digits. Well, then 9%, 8%, 7%,
5: and
4: 6%.
5: Why any
4: If
5: profits?
4: You're going to limit profits, why have any profits?
5: My neighbor's getting 9% profit. I'm only getting 1% profit.
4: That's not fair.
5: That's not fair.
4: We need to equalize profits.
5: That's right. 0.0.
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16: 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But if you log off, take a step back from all the hype, you'll find that the actual keys to a longer, healthier life are hiding in plain sight. There are four of them. Number one, nutrition. The Mediterranean diet really is the gold standard. Number two, exercise. You should be getting 150 minutes of moderate intensity exercise or 75 minutes of vigorous intensity exercise every week, plus strength training and stretching. Number three, sleep. Sleep is when your body and your brain repair themselves. You should be getting 7 to 9 hours a night. And finally, number four, often gets forgotten, socialization. It's not a bonus. 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I'm Dr. Sanjay Gupta, helping you live a better life.
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0: We are Red Eye Radio. He's Eric Carly, and I'm Gary McNamara. It'll be interesting to see, because you made a great point, that even when the DSA, when the socialist communist, whatever they are, anarchist, socialist, communist, whatever, whenever the DSA is on, you said there's really not a debate. Even if it's on a conservative network, it's more like, really?
1: Yeah.
0: And what do you believe here? Really? Well, how is this going to work?
1: It's going to work. Get rid of poverty.
0: It's going to work. There really isn't a debate where they go, all right, let's look at history. Do you understand history? There isn't time in a 2-minute segment.
1: Yeah.
0: In fact, I think the conservative networks just want to get out the insane ideas you believe in.
1: Yes.
0: And their job is done at that point.
1: Well, that's what they should be doing. But I'd love to see a long debate. I don't think there's going to be one.
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6: Laying down the arms. I'm Chris DeMeo, Fox News. President Trump says Hamas has agreed to give up their arms if Israel meets certain conditions. It's part of a Gaza peace agreement.
7: President Trump touting this really as a major achievement. He also said it's one that simply would have been impossible to get done without the success the U.S. had already in the war against Iran.
8: It's a great breakthrough. Nobody thought that would be possible to disarm Hamas. That shows you how much success we're having with Iran.
7: Here in the region, we've gotten back into that rhythm of attacks, one side striking the other, the next night the other side striking, multiple drone attacks targeting U.S. bases in Kuwait. No casualties reported.
6: Fox's Steve Harrigan. The U.S. and Israel are contemplating upping the pressure on Iran.
9: The British Telegraph newspaper is reporting a land blockade is under consideration by President Trump and Israeli Prime Minister Benjamin Netanyahu to increase economic pressure on the regime after months of attacks have failed to bring them to their knees. The article suggesting the plan could require the U.S. and Israel to petition Iran's neighbors to restrict or close border crossings, which would limit exports and imports to the country. Iran shares borders with seven different countries, including Iraq, Pakistan, and Turkey, which all maintain economic and political cooperation with Tehran.
6: That's Fox's Anita Vogel. The Justice Department dropping criminal charges against a former Olympian accused of damaging the Lincoln Memorial reflecting pool, saying new evidence shows damage to the pool was caused by a contractor's faulty installation, not vandalism. A Labour Party candidate, Bev Craig, was elected mayor of Greater Manchester on Friday after a vote triggered by the departure of Andy Burnham to become Britain's prime minister. Craig won 66.3% of the votes in a runoff. 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
10: Here's your LAX 18 storm tracker forecast. For tonight, it's a cloudy sky. There is a minimal shower chance before the night is done. It's a milder night, though. We'll be in the upper 60s. Saturday, of course, that means rain. Showers and thunderstorms likely. Some of that rain could be heavy. Some of the storms could be strong. Temperatures will be near 80 for the high. Sunday, it's mostly cloudy. There'll be some lingering showers around. A little cooler as well. Upper 70s to around 80. Monday, partly sunny with scattered storms. We're up in the low 80s. I'm Chief Meteorologist Bill Mack on Lexington's News Traffic and Weather Station. 97.3 FM, WVLK.
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13: There are lots of things you can measure to get an idea of how healthy you are at any given moment. Temperature, heart rate, blood pressure, just to name a few. But how about how healthy you will be and how long you're likely to live? According to a new study out of the University at Buffalo, two simple strength tests are pretty accurate at predicting longevity in older women. One is hand grip strength, and the other is how quickly people can stand up from a seated position without using their arms. By the way, I remember interviewing former President Jimmy Carter when he was quite old and being really impressed how he just popped out of the chair without using his arms. Not a lot of older people can actually do that. But I think the message here is that maintaining strength as you age is going to help you perform everyday activities, but also help you avoid injury and stay independent. I'm Dr. Sanjay Gupta, helping you live a better life.
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2: Now, it's Red Eye Radio. Gary McNamara and Eric Hurley talk about everything from politics to social issues and news of the day. Whether you're up late or you're just starting your day, welcome to the show. From the Relief Factor Studios, this is Red Eye Radio.
0: All across America, we are Red Eye Radio. He is Eric Hurley, and I'm Gary McNamara. You know, when we started on Monday's show, one of the things that we said is, wow, there's not a peep out of the mainstream media about the Fauci diaries. Nothing.
20: Yeah, right.
0: And it's like they're pretty damning. They're in his own words, and you can take what he said then and what he said privately, and you can obviously see the difference that he wasn't telling the American public the truth on a number of particular issues out there. I did find this. This is from Fox News yesterday, where they actually looked and monitored from, I think it was Saturday, Sunday, and Monday to see how much the networks were covering it. But first, they played a collage of what it used to be, the love fest with Fauci from the mainstream media. Here we go.
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23: How is it that it is your birthday tomorrow, but we here at CBSN got the gift? 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
27: Saturday Night Live is back this weekend. After a month of being off, what do you think the chances are that somebody will portray you?
20: Yeah.
0: Here we
20: wow.
0: go. It's not done yet, guys. And we're not done with the audio cut.
20: Okay.
0: I got to restart this here because the important part's coming up.
20: Okay. All right. Here we go.
0: Here we go now.
21: Right. How times have changed for the legacy media. The new revelations from Fauci's diary has been completely ignored by CNN, MS Now, ABC, and NBC. And as of last night, CBS spent just 24 seconds on it.
0: Okay, this is Saturday through Monday. CNN, 0 minutes. MS Now, zero. ABC, zero. NBC, zero. CBS, excuse me, Barry Weiss, 24 seconds.
20: Yeah.
0: Why would that be when you have the media that will be, this is how you have to judge this. You don't sit there and say, I can't believe they're not. It's like, well of course they're not.
20: Yeah.
0: They view the diary, what's in the diary, as so destructive towards the history of what we were told during COVID by Fauci. Remember, these are the same people that will defend the radical transgender movement and try to make the case that a man can be a woman if the man says so.
20: Mm-hmm.
0: But they're not here defending Dr. Fauci?
20: Right.
0: That's how damaging it is.
20: They invested so heavily.
0: Oh, yeah.
20: In the adoration part of it. And that's what helped to build that ego that was probably already there. And that you can't back away from. Those clips you just heard sound weird.
0: Oh, don't they?
20: They just sound weird.
0: Yeah.
20: Introduce them. Who is name and title?
0: Ask the questions, right?
20: And get straight to the questions.
0: Yes. You could feel and hear and see the idolatry.
20: Well, what were you expecting? That he was going to call you after the interview and invite you to dinner?
0: A hero.
20: You're a hero.
0: America's
20: Your birthday's
0: hero.
20: Tomorrow. Today, we get the gift. What? What?
0: Well, remember, weren't those the times of, not the Mooch. The guy who's in prison now, who you should run for president.
20: Oh, yeah.
0: I got my blank here.
20: What was his name? The lawyer.
0: Yeah. Avenatti.
20: Yeah, Michael Avenatti.
0: Yeah, remember?
20: Yeah. No, it's the same adoration.
0: That's the problem. It blows up in your face.
20: Well, and what was the idea behind it? Why such adoration? Because he wasn't Trump. Because they could take him and they all, you know, they're always carving out someone that may have worked under Trump for a few minutes, and then they're no longer under Trump, and his tone changed after Trump was no longer president completely. You could see how much he adored himself, how much the adoration was fueling all of that ego. I had no doubt in my mind what was going on. We've seen this before. They did the same with John Bolton. You know, ooh, a tell-all book. Tell us more. And this is, you know, this is what the media does. And investing that much in adoration, this has to be very embarrassing for them. I don't think they care enough to be embarrassed. They just move on as if nothing ever happened.
0: Yeah, they just I would say the same thing. They don't have shame when they're wrong.
20: Right.
0: All they wish to do is not cover it because it's damaging to the narrative they still wish to hold.
20: Yeah.
0: And, you know, they back this narrative. As we said before, they just move on. They're political activists. It's not, and this is one thing that we had said to the conservative politicians. This goes all the way back to Robert Mueller. We hope that the media now learns their lesson and understands it. Stop it.
20: Yeah. Yeah.
0: No, they move on to the next thing. They're not embarrassed by it.
20: Nope.
0: They damage Trump. They move on. You know, the Russia collusion hoax damaged Trump. They succeeded. They're not embarrassed.
20: Nope.
0: It's not like they hold, you know, when I first became a radio talk show host, the biggest thing that I felt was the fact that I wasn't prepared to be one. I was forced to be one.
20: Mm-hmm.
0: You know, and day one, when you're not a talk show host, and day one, you're a talk show host who has really never given your political opinions on the air before, there's a little bit of panic that sets in because you say to yourself, okay, I sort of think this way. How do I even explain how I think?
20: Right.
0: You know, and I was like, if I'm wrong and somebody corrects me, the shame I will feel. That's not how they think. They don't think this way.
20: Nope.
0: They could care less.
20: Yep. Yeah, no, they don't. They don't. And if they all, and again, this is not, there's no grand conspiracy here between the liberal activists and media where they're calling each other going, hey, don't cover it. Don't cover it. Don't cover it. We know Barry Weiss is going to give it less than 30 seconds, but that's Barry Weiss. Don't cover it. Don't. No, they all have the same mindset, and that is let the sleeping dog lie, or in this case, let the lying dog lie.
0: You know, the interesting thing is, I mean, and Barry Weiss, I bet you CBS carries more of it coming up here under Barry Weiss. But Matt Taibbi, I saw him, who was part of the Twitter files with Barry Weiss.
20: Mm.
0: He was, somebody said, Oh, you're still sticking on this. You just can't get off Fauci, huh? You can't move on to the next thing, huh? You can't, you know, you can't move on to what is important today. And I'm like, okay, here we go. Good deflection. You're trying to deflect.
20: Yeah.
0: Because why would you care? Well, we care because what Fauci said in private and what he did in public were two different things. That's important for the American public to know. But Taibbi was like, I've covered this thing for years. I'm going to continue to cover it because that's what I've covered.
20: Yeah. I mean, that's it. And, you know, it's not, look, we've seen it before. It isn't going to change.
0: No.
20: There's not going to be, you know, the only thing that that really matters is that the American people know the truth. Because even if he were, let's just say that they prosecuted him for lying to Congress. Let's say they got him on something. Well, you know, let's say he could go to jail. There was no pardon in place and he could go to jail. What's more important, that he's sitting in jail? No one is above the law. What's more important, that the American people get the truth or that one person is sitting in jail?
0: No, what you get out of this, because as I said earlier in the show, when I saw on social media, well, he'll just take the fifth. It's like, well, you take the fifth if you did something in your term that you believe you could, you know, in his term, in his position, if you believe you could go to jail for what you've done. He's been pardoned for all of that.
20: Yeah, right.
0: The only thing he can do, the only reason he would lie is because he would show himself as saying one thing in public and another thing in private.
20: Mm-hmm.
0: And he might not want to do that, but does he want to commit perjury? No. Will he take the fifth? I don't know. I'd be surprised if he did. I don't think it's part of his personality to take the fifth. One of the things that's come out of his, you know, it's like, I kept thinking, Carly Simons, you're so vain. Mm-hmm. The V word has been used a lot to describe him with his obsession of his, you know, media presentations.
20: Right, yeah.
0: Which obviously shows how important that was, you know, to him. But the most important part is now that that history gets it right.
20: Yeah.
0: And we already know that when something like this happens again, because now I haven't even heard in a while, and there probably has been more COVID strains. Remember how that kept going for a while?
20: Oh, yeah, yeah.
0: Even last year. There's another COVID strain. Yawn.
20: Yeah.
0: And that's because people don't pay it. People don't have trust in the government anymore when it comes to pandemics.
20: Right.
0: You've lost the trust of this generation. You're going to have to wait a couple of generations down the road to get it back again. But the important part now is that history gets it right and says, this is what we were told. This was the reality of it. And then you make your own decision at that point.
20: Yeah.
0: You get as close to the truth as you can get as possible in politics.
20: Yeah, right, yeah. And I just don't, you know, again, what the people do with the truth is up to them. I can't make people care about it. We don't see this enormous outrage.
0: No.
20: But having it as a matter of record is important. That's why he's going to be on Capitol Hill today. We'll see what he says. You know, he was evasive before. I expect him to be evasive to a certain extent, you know, to save his own pride, I guess. I don't know. But there are things you can't deny. Now that we have the diaries, sorry, you can't deny it. And so they'll just let this, again, I think the radicals look at this and say, yeah, yawn, we're going to move on. We're not going to, nobody cares about this. And to a large extent, they're right. Nobody is outraged about the truth when it comes to a global pandemic, about taxpayer dollars, U.S. taxpayer dollars being used for gain of function. Nobody cares about the truth. If that doesn't jolt you, because remember, the first 90 days, it was zombie apocalypse territory. And if that doesn't jolt you into caring, because the next one might not be COVID, it might be something much more dangerous. How do you prevent it from happening again? You get to the bottom of the truth, and you make sure.
0: And I guess the one question I would want answered is, why didn't you tell the American public the whole truth?
20: Right.
0: Why didn't you do it? Why didn't you tell them the truth?
20: Why were you hiding it?
0: Why were you? Why did you say this? Now, you said publicly that you never did anything or closed schools or wanted to. Of course, you didn't close the schools.
20: Yeah.
0: The states would do that, or the local school districts would do that. But you said they should. Here it is. Here's where you said they should close. Why did you say that when the science never showed that it affected children like it did the elderly?
20: Right. Right.
0: And remember how long the teachers' unions went out? Weren't we into like late 2021, early 2022?
20: Yeah. Yeah.
0: It was unbelievable what they did.
20: And the left believed they could not only control people's movement, their freedom, their behavior, they could control their words on social media.
0: But they didn't attempt to control drinking because liquor stores were necessary businesses to be open.
20: That's even the USSR passed out free vodka.
0: That's proof.
20: Yes.
0: It was a communist plot.
20: Yeah.
0: They kept the liquor stores open.
20: It's 150 proof.
0: We are Red Eye Radio.
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10: 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Even though you walk every day, Dana does say you can make small adjustments to immediately improve your walking mechanics. 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I'm Dr. Sanjay Gupta, helping you live a better life.
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0: We are Red Eye Radio. He's our crony. I'm Gary McNamara. Iran back on the attack again. You saw that the United States and Saudi Arabia both went after some of the Iranian Revolutionary Guard in Iraq.
1: Yeah,
0: in eastern Iraq.
1: Right.
0: Yesterday, also the reports of Iran going after the Kurds. You saw that, right?
1: Yeah.
0: That story out there. I'll tell you one thing that's happening because it's sitting right beneath the surface. Yesterday, when the president was talking about the war, it was a blah blah blah blah blah blah day to me. When he took off, you heard before he met with Netanyahu, he took off on Netanyahu when he was asked the question that Netanyahu was going to bring him information about, was it Pickaxe Mountain, that they had, you know, intelligence. He goes, I know what it is. You know, like he was irritated by it. Where did that come from? And the other one where he said, look, Iran wants a deal. It's just not formal yet. And I went, stop it. You know, stop it. But it's this entire thing that they stopped the war. You know, they stopped the attacks that the president was promoting we were going to do, and all of a sudden it was stopped. And one of the reasons was and the leaks that came from the administration that said it's because of munitions. Wall Street Journal questioned it yesterday, said if it's about munitions, why isn't the president and the conservatives in Congress screaming holy hell about it? There's nothing after it, nothing.
1: Right.
0: It's the same thing as when the president came and talked about China and the elections. And the next day, the conservative publications went, well,
1: yeah,
0: if they're doing all this.

0: before the night is done. It's a milder night, though. We'll be in the upper 60s. Saturday, of course, that means rain. Showers and thunderstorms likely. Some of that rain could be heavy. Some of the storms could be strong. Temperatures will be near 80 for the high. Sunday, it's mostly cloudy. There'll be some lingering showers around, a little cooler as well, upper 70s to around 80. Monday, partly sunny with scattered storms. We're up in the low 80s. I'm Chief Meteorologist Bill Mack on Lexington's News, Traffic, and Weather Station. 97.3 FM, WVLK.
1: My roommate Taylor lost her mom and just a few weeks later went through a really bad breakup. She kept a gun for protection, and I just couldn't

0: Better Life with Dr. Sanjay Gupta.
1: If I were to ask you what makes for a good night's sleep, you'd probably say a dark, quiet room, not too many things on your mind. But every night when you go to get some Z's, how often do you really think about the temperature in your bedroom? Temperature may be one of the most underappreciated factors in sleep. That's according to the Senior Vice President of Research and Scientific Affairs at the National Sleep Foundation. We often hear about lights and screens and stress, but even modest changes in temperature and airflow can influence both how quickly you fall asleep and how deeply you stay asleep. Most experts will recommend a room temperature of 60 to 67 degrees Fahrenheit. You might also experiment with your sheets and what you actually wear to bed. Play around a bit and see what improves your sleep. You might be delightfully surprised. I'm Dr. Sanjay Gupta, helping you live a better life.
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3: And he is Eric Carley, and I'm Gary McNamara. Download our Red Eye Radio app today, and you can listen when and where you choose. Yeah, so we had said it when we came in Monday. And then it was yesterday we saw the Wall Street Journal editorial, which was basically saying the same thing that we were saying.
4: Mm-hmm.
3: This is major. If we're actually running out of munitions to fight Iran, then we're either allocating our defense money completely wrong, or there's a huge problem that needs to be addressed now. Because this has been more than just this past weekend where that has been talked about.
4: Yeah.
3: And you and I said the number one priority of the federal government, number one, there isn't even a close second, is defense of the American people. It's funding the military. That is dominant number one before anything, which is, of course, why the communists wish to get rid of it. Can't defend the democracy if the military's gone. There is no democracy to defend anymore. And so we have said all along, even before this past weekend, why isn't the president screaming about it? Why isn't Congress screaming about it?
4: Well, where was the heads up if the media is reporting these leaks, and they talked about some of the anti-patriot defense missiles were down to the below 1,000, that we had burned through so many at a high rate. Where was that alarm when we were burning through so many at such a high rate, if that actually was going on? Where was the Pentagon going to policymakers, along with the president, saying, we need more defense. We need more funding for this particular type of defense. Early on, you had anti-drone technology that was being questioned because of the type of drones that Iran was using. And we were using a very expensive technology at that time to battle those drones. So the question is, if this is actually going on, this is my red flag. If that's going on, you're not looking at inventories every day. You're not looking and saying, hold on a second. We're going to have to go to Capitol Hill for more. This is going to be a long-term situation. And we didn't anticipate. I don't buy it to begin with.
3: Interesting article that I read, saw it in Tablet magazine, and it was written by Park McDougall, who is a senior fellow at the Manhattan Institute. The Manhattan Institute is a conservative and free market think tank. We've talked about it before. I've referenced the editor at large, Myron Magnet, before. He was editor from 1994 to 2008, I believe it was. But he also wrote the book in 1993. That had a huge impact on me. It was called The 60s Legacy to the Underclass, and really talked about the pathology of dependency that was caused, you know, in the 60s when it was like the great welfare solution to all the problems we had today. And he said it came back and bit them, you know, basically right in the butt. Mm-hmm. That's what it did. And so it's called The 60s Legacy to the Underclass, which is the welfare state that we have created. It's a wonderful book. I think Bush referenced it one time. I forgot what he referenced on it. Heather McDonald on the police with the Manhattan Institute, you know, talking about the statistics when it was, you know, the cops are hunting,
4: right?
3: Exist to hunt down and kill blacks. And she goes, figures don't show that.
4: Right.
3: Here's what the figures show. And she went through the figures. Oh, man, she was demonized for that.
4: Well, and she set out just to demonstrate with the numbers what was actually going on. She didn't know either way when she approached it, and then, if I remember correctly, was a bit surprised that the numbers were, of course, way off than what the left was promoting.
3: Right. So here's what he wrote an article. Why isn't Trump finishing the job in Iran? It's not because the U.S. is running out of ammo. And I'm not going to read the whole thing, but I'll read the parts that I think are pretty important. So is the United States just too short on ammo to continue fighting? Oh, by the way, Tablet magazine that he writes for, he's a senior fellow at Manhattan Institute. Just so you know what any perceived biases he might have Tablet magazine is a Jewish conservative center right magazine.
4: Okay.
3: So he works for Manhattan Institute and also Tablet magazine. So the United States is just too short. Is the United States just too short to continue fighting? Unsurprisingly, the answer is that there is a partial truth here, but one wrapped in a whole lot of BS and spin. The first point to make is that much of the media coverage, presumably guided by some in the Trump administration, is intentionally conflating munitions with air defense munitions used to defense against drones and ballistic missiles. U.S. inventories are classified. That's one of the problems. But most media coverage refers to the estimates from the Center for Strategic and International Studies, which the media say closely align with classified U.S. data. Now, there's a problem there, because do we actually know that's the truth? And they have a table of they have the key munition stockpiles from the Center for Strategic and International Studies published in April at the conclusion of the first wave of fighting. Of those key munitions, the Tomahawks, the and all the other high-tech, the high-end missiles, are all high-end standoff offensive weapons for which the United States has plentiful cheaper substitutes. We have the expensive one, but we have many cheaper substitutes. The concern is specifically with the high-end air defense munitions such as Patriots, THAADs, and SM-6s uses to defend ships from missiles and drones. However, none of these shortages precludes further operations against Iran. In U.S. military doctrine, air defense is not intended to provide an indefinite shield against drone and missile strikes. Given enough time, any sufficiently capable enemy can overwhelm air defenses, a problem known as overmatch. The purpose of air defenses is to protect U.S. and allied forces long enough to suppress and then destroy the enemy's launch capability. We brought that up the last 2 days. Indeed, this was precisely the point reportedly raised by CENTCOM chief Brad Cooper during the president's recent war council. According to the Wall Street Journal, Cooper believes the U.S. can cope with the limited stocks of Patriot and other air defense interceptors because the propped up U.S. Strikes, if they are approved by Trump, would blunt Iran's ability to launch a large number of missiles, which is true. And what we suspect was the basis of Kane's reported warning is that munition shortages do somewhat raise the risk of combat operations. The United States and Israel definitely have the capacity to conduct operations, but they're going to have to maybe accept a little bit more risk than they have in the past, said Colby Baldauer, an independent defense analyst and Center for European Policy Analysis, told the Tablet in an interview. They're going to have to get in a little closer using things like small diameter bombs. The United States still has a lot of munitions available, but they definitely will have a little bit more judicious, perhaps be a little bit more judicious in how they execute and plan operations. Indeed, as the CSIS report, quote, above notes, the United States has enough missiles to continue fighting this war under any plausible scenario. As for the claim that munition shortages hurt U.S. preparedness against China, this is technically true but misleading. Indeed, such claims repeat a line of argument frequently advanced by Undersecretary of Defense for Policy Elbridge Colby, a close ally of Vance and other restrainers within the Trump administration, though Colby has been publicly supportive of the Iran war. Indeed, since entering office, Colby has repeatedly attempted to use concern about munitions as a pretext to attempt to starve Europe in general, and Ukraine in particular, of U.S. arms on the theories that U.S. must conserve its stockpiles to deter China. But this is a dishonest argument. At no point in living memory since China first began to be identified as the main pacing threat has the United States been adequately prepared to deal with the threat, not only in terms of munitions, but also in terms of the broader force structure. But what in a nightmare scenario is what they're talking about. But the nightmare scenario is, do we have enough munitions to fight a war with China, Russia, and the Middle East?
4: Right.
3: That's the standard that he claims that they're using. That's right. Why I said, okay, but you can't use that because we're not going to be at war with Russia.
4: Right.
3: And odds are we're not going to be at war with China.
4: Right.
3: So that's the, he goes, of course, all of this is a bit theoretical now because we are under no illusion about the president's intention of fighting a strategically coherent campaign in Iran or anywhere else. But that's a problem of leadership. It's not that we don't have the ammo. You know, it's what is in the president's mind about what we're going to do. But like I said yesterday with the president, for me, it was a blah, blah, blah. When he went after Netanyahu, I'm like, stop it. You know, like, because Netanyahu said, all he said was, is that we're going to make sure that the president has the classified information of Pickaxe Mountain, that this is where they're putting a lot of their nuclear material. And the president took off, like, on the reporter for them, like, I know that, I know, you know, whatever, and took off at Netanyahu. It's like, your ally's fighting in a war. That shouldn't cause that type of response from the president as it did.
4: Right.
3: And then when the president said that, oh, no, Iran wants a deal, but it's just not formal yet. It's like, stop it. God, stop it. Just, you know, you.
4: Nobody believes that. And if it were true, nobody believes Iran is going to abide by a deal.
3: Right. Yeah, but we're back to where we were 3 weeks ago.
4: And this whole thing that, you know, we've got the best cameras in the world on that mountain. We're watching them closely. But what are you doing? Where is the mission? Where is the mission?
3: Well, that's where we played. Did we play yesterday, John Kennedy? Because, you know, the Senator Kennedy was saying, yeah, we did. They need to sit down. They need to explain to us in the Senate what we're doing, what our goals are.
4: Yeah, because he wasn't in that cut. He wasn't completely on board with the president.
3: Yeah. He's like, we need to know what's going on.
4: Well, this is the problem. That's another red flag.
3: Even if it doesn't become public, you need to talk to the leaders.
4: You've got to talk
3: of Congress and say, here's where we're going.
4: Yep.
3: If you want them to raise holy hell and say, if we don't have enough munitions, we need to get it now, but we don't know.
4: Right. I don't know what the mission is.
3: They're not talking to us.
4: I don't know what the mission is. And it's beyond me. I just don't know where do you go with this?
3: And their response would be, well, the mission is to ensure, I know exactly what the president would say, is to ensure that they don't have a nuclear weapon.
4: By doing what? How do you accomplish the mission?
3: Yeah. How do you get to that point is the question.
4: Yep.
3: So we know what the goal is. What is the strategy to reach the goal?
4: Where is it?
3: Right.
4: Where are we? And then we keep hearing, well, they want to talk. They want to talk.
3: Well, now there's a great point that I read yesterday, some of the analysis that they are starting to starve because of the blockade, you know, Iran, which means though we should have never taken it off to begin with for a couple of weeks. Right. The whole thing is to shorten it. If you believe this policy is going to work, then don't back off on it ever to get something that you already had before the war.
4: Right.
3: As we did with the Memorandum of Understanding. That was ridiculous.
4: Right.
3: Which is why that got blown up real quick. Which was the only way that was going to go.
4: Yeah, I have no faith. I have no faith in anything that's being said right now.
3: You know, I remember you said, I forgot, it was early on when I worked with you, you don't believe that the United States will ever fight a war to actually win again.
4: That we've lost our stomach for war.
3: Yeah.
4: That we've lost our will to go to battle. I'm not talking about necessarily the people that serve. It's the people that serve.
3: Well, it's also based on the people. Remember, look at the polling. The president looks at the polling.
4: It's the average American person.
3: Right.
4: Which, by the way, is nothing new. We didn't want to get involved in World War II either.
3: Look at
4: until we did.
3: I'll never forget the research I saw like 1939, a year before, like 95% of the people wanted to stay out of the war, World War II, even though the Lend-Lease program I think had started at that point. And a year later, it's like 95% wanted to enter the war.
4: After we didn't go to war with Al-Qaeda until 9/11.
3: Right. We are Red Eye Radio.
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11: Folks, it's not my job to sit here and like try to stir you up for clicks. I think I've been very level-headed. I've had
12: a better life with Dr. Sanjay Gupta.
13: There are lots of things you can measure to get an idea of how healthy you are at any given moment. Temperature, heart rate, blood pressure, just to name a few. But how about how healthy you will be and how long you're likely to live? According to a new study out of the University at Buffalo, two simple strength tests are pretty accurate at predicting longevity in older women. One is hand grip strength, and the other is how quickly people can stand up from a seated position without using their arms. By the way, I remember interviewing former President Jimmy Carter when he was quite old and being really impressed how he just popped out of the chair without using his arms. Not a lot of older people can actually do that. But I think the message here is that maintaining strength as you age is going to help you perform everyday activities, but also help you avoid injury and stay independent. I'm Dr. Sanjay Gupta, helping you live a better life.
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0: We are Red Eye Radio. He's Eric Carlin. I'm Gary McNamara. What's the next step for the Republicans? I mean, I don't think they're going to let this end. I don't see them giving. I just don't see them giving him immunity. He's not going to get immunity from perjury, and I think that's what he would want, because Fauci is not going to sit there and answer questions.
1: I don't know, even with full immunity on that, that he would.
0: I think I made that point earlier. I just don't. Because he would have to admit that he misled the American public.
1: His ego is driving a lot of this. It's not just the legal risks here. It's also his ego. I mean, the legal risks take precedent, but even if he were given full immunity, speak freely, nothing's going to happen, you're going to walk, he's not going to do it. He's not going to do it. That's not who he is.
2: 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What matters is inside.
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5: A possible blockade. I'm Deborah Valentine, Fox News. A large attack on Iran could be imminent, including a land blockade. Fox's Anita Vogel has the latest.
6: The British Telegraph newspaper is reporting a land blockade is under consideration by President Trump and Israeli Prime Minister Benjamin Netanyahu to increase economic pressure on the regime after months of attacks have failed to bring them to their knees. The article suggesting the plan could require the U.S. and Israel to petition Iran's neighbors to restrict or close border crossings, which would limit exports and imports to the country. Iran shares borders with 7 different countries, including Iraq, Pakistan, and Turkey, which all maintain economic and political cooperation with Tehran.
5: President Trump also says he is starting to lose faith in the prospect of reaching a deal with Iran, accusing Tehran of lying about its negotiations with the U.S. President Trump holds a cabinet meeting Friday at the Camp David presidential retreat in Maryland. Fox's Kevin Cork reports from Washington.
7: He warned Tehran that they will continue to pay a heavy price if they continue to attack U.S. interests in the region. Meantime, the president also noted the shocking video from North Africa, the Spanish enclave of Ceuta. He called the flood of migrants there a catastrophe and a warning for our homeland if the Democrats win the midterm. The president also touted a phased agreement for the complete disarmament of Hamas in exchange for a full Israeli military withdrawal from Gaza, though he did acknowledge there remains a great deal of skepticism over that deal, both in Washington and, as you can well imagine, over in Jerusalem as well.
5: The meeting comes as the president seeks to focus his cabinet on navigating the deepening conflict with Iran while addressing rising domestic gas prices. 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
8: Here's your LAX 18 storm tracker forecast. For tonight's a cloudy sky. There is a minimal shower chance before the night is done. It's a milder night, though. We'll be in the upper 60s. Saturday, of course, that means rain. Showers and thunderstorms likely. Some of that rain could be heavy. Some of the storms could be strong. Temperatures will be near 80 for the high. Sunday, it's mostly cloudy. There'll be some lingering showers around, a little cooler as well, upper 70s to around 80. Monday, partly sunny with scattered storms. We're up in the low 80s. I'm Chief Meteorologist Bill Mack on Lexington's News Traffic and Weather Station. 97.3 FM WVLK.
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11: If I were to ask you what makes for a good night's sleep, you'd probably say a dark, quiet room, not too many things on your mind. But every night when you go to get some Z's, how often do you really think about the temperature in your bedroom? Temperature may be one of the most underappreciated factors in sleep. That's according to the Senior Vice President of Research and Scientific Affairs at the National Sleep Foundation. We often hear about lights and screens and stress, but even modest changes in temperature and airflow can influence both how quickly you fall asleep and how deeply you stay asleep. Most experts will recommend a room temperature of 60 to 67 degrees Fahrenheit. You might also experiment with your sheets and what you actually wear to bed. Play around a bit and see what improves your sleep. You might be delightfully surprised. I'm Dr. Sanjay Gupta, helping you live a better life.
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19: Now, it's Red Eye Radio. Gary McNamara and Eric Hurley talk about everything from politics to social issues and news of the day. Whether you're up late or you're just starting your day, welcome to the show. From the Relief Factor Studios, this is Red Eye Radio.
0: All across America, we are Red Eye Radio. He is Eric Hurley and I'm Gary McNamara. Well, this is a way to start the show here. And I didn't tell you that I wanted to bring this up first because I wanted to get your reaction to it.
1: All right, all right.
0: Democratic political strategist, the Serpent,
1: all right,
0: James Carville, on Sunday said David Hogg, former Democratic National Committee vice chair, should succeed current chair Ken Martin, calling the DNC dysfunctional.
1: Well, you know, when I saw that, and I have seen it, I saw it, in fact, yesterday during the show. It was late in the show, and I saw that headline. I think I saw it at the Hill.
0: Yeah, it's the Hill, yeah.
1: Yeah, so I thought to myself, wait a minute. He's been screaming that the party's going bat soup crazy, and he wants David Hogg to be the leader of the party. But wouldn't that be the next logical move? There was a Wall Street Journal story talking about, you know, how this new, the DSA basically, they're a small group of radicals within the Democratic Party. And I thought, no, they're not. One of them is the mayor of New York City. The president of New York City. And this idea that the party.
0: The czar of New York City.
1: The czar. He's a dictator. But he's, look, you'd be closer to saying that than you would be if you said Trump is a dictator. I mean, you know, government-owned grocery stores. But then again, Trump is welcoming government-owned this and that, to a certain extent. So who knows? No, I don't believe Trump is a dictator yet. But here's the thing.
0: well, during his third term, he was.
1: Yeah, during his, maybe the fourth term, but I'll give you some leeway. It could be the third. But no, I saw that, you know, the party basically has a decision to make. And I thought, well, I think of Glenn Close in what was that movie with Michael Douglas where she boils the rabbit? What was that called? Fatal Attraction. Thank you, Ron. I will not be ignored. That's the DSA sitting over in the corner. They broke into your house while you were gone and sitting there waiting on you, making you boiled rabbit stew, saying they're not going to be ignored. They're absolutely bat soup crazy. And one of the things that David Hogg was talking about before he got the boot was that the party had not focused on his demographic, his age group, the people between 18 and 30. And they had ignored them. Well, what's interesting is they got rid of him, but they started focusing on what? On younger candidates. You know, maybe David Hogg was before his time at the DNC, because it is a, you know, this is a radical situation for, you know, the Wall Street Journal article that, no, they're in charge of the party. The loudest, most radical faction of the Democratic Party, the DSA right now, is definitely in charge, well, which has me wondering what the 2028 convention is going to look like.
0: As we said yesterday, or it was the day before, they are in charge. How do we know they're in charge? Because the leaders, and that would be Jeffries and Schumer, over and over again keep saying it's all part of a big tent.
1: Right, they're including them.
0: So communism is part of the big tent.
1: They're not, you know, they're not setting them aside. They're not cutting them out.
0: Where you look at the Republican Party, and most conservatives have sidelined, and they did it very quickly when you think about it. They sidelined Candace Owen,
1: mm-hmm.
0: Tucker Carlson.
1: Right.
0: They're not part of the mainstream anymore.
1: Right.
0: In fact, one of the things that's always talked about when you see that, you know, and I haven't heard much about it in the last couple of months, that J.D. Vance has to separate himself from Tucker Carlson.
1: You know, I've seen a lot over the past week or so about J.D. Vance and who he's aligned with and, you know, who thinks of him, you know, who thought of him. There was somebody they mentioned in an article that was, you know, I was close to him before and then now not so much. And I thought to myself, you know, what direction is it going in 28 for, you know, because Marco Rubio is right up there. But he has said, I don't know if he's going to hold to that, that he would not challenge J.D. Vance. And so, you know, you look at J.D. Vance and the question is, where does he stand? And it's kind of all over the place. You know, there has to be a concern within the party.
0: Well, I think, and again, I don't know. This is not my opinion. This is my observation of what's mm-hmm. going on with Republicans. You know, we've talked about Marco Rubio and yeah. the polling numbers and the fact that he's doing very, very good. I have no idea what kind of president he would be.
1: Well, I mean, if he's going to act like he did as a senator, then I'm, you know, I may not right. be fully on board. Right.
0: But when you look at the politics of it, the concern of the Republican Party and many members of the Republican Party is that J.D. Vance would be viewed as another term of Trump.
1: Right.
0: And they wish to move and go in a different direction, a right. significant portion of the Republican Party. It's like, fine, Trump did good, time to go in a different direction now. Still, the majority of the issues are the same, but we need to sell it in a different way.
1: But I
0: want to get back here to, because I don't want to get too far off the original topic here. Okay. We'll get back to that. But that's just the whole thing with the DNC. I just want to bring this up.
1: Mm-hmm.
0: Candidates can raise money. Tallarico can raise money. Why can't the DNC raise money? What is it? Is it because large corporations are looking at it and they're so unsure about the Democrats? Because normally corporations will give to both. They're hedging their bets.
1: Mm-hmm.
0: You know, you get some, we don't know who's going to win. And so we're going to give to both. Why can't the DNC, because you hear about all this dysfunction, but precisely what is the problem? I can't think of the woman that was the bundler, you know, the fundraiser for Biden that ended up, remember, she left.
1: Right.
0: I don't know where she is right now. I haven't seen her, you know, do anything, but she just, you know, she gave up, you know, as a fundraiser. She said basically because the Democratic Party has gone crazy and they're just not, you know, they're just not in the mainstream anymore. And so she just, you know, she left. But what is the actual problem? Why can't one of the two major political parties as a party, not individual candidates, but as a party, is it because business and special interests even look at them and just say, we don't know where the hell they're going to go because of the DSA? Is that the, and if you put, and this is where, you know, this is Carville, let me use the quote. If David Hogg wants to take over, I ain't stopping you. Go ahead, man. I really don't care. And I don't think at the end of the day, well, they might be fine people. I know some of them are not particularly determined. And it's just like, what? Where are you going? Do you want him or do you not want him? If you don't care, why are you suggesting him? Carville's, you know, in his throne or whatever it is, his bed throne that he does all these different interviews in at times doesn't make any sense. The question I would ask him precisely is, why can't they raise money? What is the what is any corporation out there that would normally give to the DNC? Why aren't they doing it right now? What is the problem? If you go to those people in those companies and those billionaires or whoever they are that can raise a ton of money, why can't they raise money for the DNC? what actually is the problem. And if you're saying, well, I want David Hogg in there, well, then aren't you saying, all right, the DSA takes over?
1: Well, that's the first thing I read into it when I saw it at the Hill.
0: Yeah.
1: I want this new young group of individuals to come in and take over. They need to be more radical. That's what David Hogg was calling for in his very limited time,
0: right,
1: as second in command. And that's
0: for a week,
1: the first sergeant or whatever you call it there at the DNC. That was what he was screaming about. In fact, that was really what got him the boot. Think about that.
0: And that's why I look at Carville, go, what the hell are you talking about? You're saying the DSA is killing them, and then you're saying David Hogg should be the head of the DNC. None of it makes sense. It's like you're calling them dysfunctional. Your opinions are dysfunctional.
1: I get the impression that Carville wakes up every day and sees something and is not in, and I mean not the bubble of today, but the bubble of whatever post is in front of me right now, and then he jumps on it without thinking of anything. Forget about the bubble of today. He's in the bubble of right now, and then he sounds off on it. Get out of bed every once in a while. Maybe that much alcohol in your home isn't healthy.
0: He's not sick or anything, is he?
1: I hope not.
0: I haven't heard anything.
1: I haven't heard anything, but it seems like the guy posts from his bed a lot, and that's kind of creepy.
0: But I haven't seen anybody.
1: Even Epstein did that.
0: What I haven't seen is any coverage from any major media outlet, conservative or liberal. What is the precise? We know it's a story. The RNC, what, has like $175 million, and the DNC is in debt and trying to use anything that they have that they own as collateral to get loans to keep on going. Why? Why will not corporations and special interests give to the DNC? They can raise money for their specific candidates. What is the problem? Why can't they do it? Now, I'm okay with the DNC not being able to raise money. I'm just asking the question, what is changing? What in the landscape has changed over the last 2 years where the RNC is just getting money through the roof and the DNC might be holding an auction or you might see them, Pawn Stars or whatever it is.
1: Yeah. Well, or they have to get a big celebrity dinner, $20,000 a plate or whatever. Julia Roberts comes in, and makes a big donation. They have to get the big donors. And they still have the big donors. George Soros is still very active. We know that.
0: Mm-hmm.
1: But the reason you can't get the grassroots and the reason you can't get the corporations on board, I believe, is very clear. Because of the direction of the party in those blue states, they know they want that nationwide. The Democrats want to make sure that that kind of policy is going to be a national policy. That's the attempt.
0: And I go and I check it. I just put it into, AI, and I know all this stuff, but just like, okay, what is there anything new? Because in AI, in Google AI, they do, tell you what their references are. But it's like the DNC is struggling with fundraising due to donor fatigue from the 2024 election and frustration with leadership. About what? And then say over withheld post-election audits, high operational costs. Many donors and bundlers remain angry over how the money was spent during the 2024 presidential cycle, the withheld audits, low morale. Well, why would there be low morale? Carried over debts, expensive digital acquisition, dispersed spending. But you can make that case probably for any political party that they don't spend the money the way you wish them to spend the money. Why can't the DNC raise anything? Or do they look at it, do these bundlers look at it and go, we might as well give to a candidate because we know what the candidate will use the money for, which will be advertising.
1: Right. But it's, then it gets back to the content of the message. Yeah. And I think this is something that's been I don't think it's slowly boiling, but certainly been on the pot for even going back further than 2 years. Go back to 2019. December 3rd, 2019, Kamala Harris bails out because, first of all, she's just a weak candidate. Nobody knows what she believes because she can't form a coherent sentence. But she had no money coming into her campaign. And she, you know, the morale was at an all-time low. But I think if you apply that outside of her inability to actually form a sentence and give a good speech, tell me who in the party has given a good speech that has really motivated people outside of the Democratic Party, outside of the radical faction of the Democratic Party.
0: Plattner.
1: Right? Really, who was it? It was Obama. If you want to talk about reaching out to outside the party and this euphoria that came about and led to the election of and his win in 2008, that was it.
0: Oh, okay, you don't mean Obama now, you mean Obama then.
1: Yeah.
0: Okay.
1: Yeah, yeah. Who was the last Democrat to do that? There isn't anybody doing that anymore. We're going to punish, punish, punish, punish, punish, punish, punish. So you want the private sector, who's going to get the brunt of that punishment, to give you checks? You want the big CEOs, the big money makers in those industries to write you checks as individuals?
0: Or is it a combination of the fact of they believe the money was spent wrong and they also see the direction and they look and go, you guys are being taken over by the DSA. We just can't support that.
1: Well, that and what direction? Because the rules change every day. I'm giving my money today because I believe in, you know, let's say it's Mamdani or, I don't know, AOC. And then all of a sudden, it just changes in a heartbeat because the rules, their rule book, changes every single day. So what are you investing in? You might be investing in one thing today, and then it's something totally different by the time you get to Election Day.
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4: 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I think I've been very level-headed.
10: A Better Life with Dr. Sanjay Gupta.
11: They say consistency is key, but sometimes you just got to switch it up. A new study out of Harvard School of Public Health found that varying your exercise routine could add years to your life. What exercise someone did didn't matter much. What did matter was that all the exercises together worked all the muscle groups in their body. Now, an added benefit to changing things up is it can help you push through the plateau effect. That's when your body gets so efficient at doing something that you actually stop getting better at it. And we know from previous research that specializing in any one sport at a young age can make someone actually more prone to injury. And as experts we talk to point out, even elite athletes switch up things with their workouts, making sure to target strength, cardio, flexibility, balance, and doing that every single week. I'm Dr. Sanjay Gupta, helping you live a better life.
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0: We are Red Eye Radio. He is Eric Cronin. I'm Gary McNamara. I was thinking of Lindy Lee, who left the Democratic Party in late 2024 and was a loyal fundraiser for them for years, and actually was started fundraising for Trump.
1: Yeah. It's interesting because a young lady by the name of Evan Barker, there was a piece in the New York Post the other day that I bookmarked. I was a ruthless fundraiser who helped progressives infiltrate the Democratic Party until it all became unbearable. And she said, in March of 22, I realized the weight of what progressives had become, and it was unbearable. This was my last straw. And she voted for Trump in 24. And this is somebody who said in high school she actually campaigned for Obama. She was a community organizer for Hillary Clinton in 2015. She did all these things helping, again, progressives infiltrate the Democratic Party. But it had gone too far and in 24. And she wrote a book based on that called Nothing Left. Her name is Evan Barker. But it's really interesting to see this, because if it is happening from within, it was bound to happen, because identity politics builds this. Everybody has their own rule book now, and you don't belong. You're an oppressor. Even Mamdani, to a certain extent, is becoming an oppressor.
0: Oh, the Hill says Carville is recovering.
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1: Staying active every day will go a long way towards helping you live a happy, healthy, and pain-free life. And there's perhaps no movement more fundamental than walking. It reinforces the alignment, stability, and coordinated muscle activation that supports how your body moves, whether you're doing strenuous exercise or simply going about your daily life. This is according to Dana Santis, a strength and conditioning specialist. Even though you walk every day, Dana does say you can make small adjustments to immediately improve your walking mechanics. So, keep your rib cage stacked over your pelvis. Avoid leaning over or arching your lower back. Allow your arms to swing naturally in coordination with your legs. Keep your gaze forward, your jaw relaxed, and then just breathe in through your nose and out through your mouth. I'm Dr. Sanjay Gupta, helping you live a better life.
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12: And I'm Gary McNamara along with Eric Hurley. Fauci to testify.

0: later on today. We'll get to that in just 1 minute.
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0: You know, we've gone over the things that Fauci said and what the truth ended up being numerous times here, even in the past week and a half, knowing that Fauci was going to testify. Just wanted to talk a little bit about the response I saw on social media yesterday. There really was no response to what he said versus what the truth was from the left. What I saw yesterday was, Fauci's a great guy. He's really a great guy. I saw someone said, well, I don't believe he's evil. He's extremely vain. And yes, he did mislead and get a bunch of things wrong. Well, I forgot what was in the mainstream media say, well, yeah, it shows the contradictions, but there's no smoking gun. And I went, it's sort of like we've been asking the question, you know, what's transphobic mean? What does a smoking gun mean here? He can't be charged with anything except lying before Congress. Where what I want from this is a document in history of what we were told by officials like Fauci, and what the reality actually was, and why they were attempting to hide the truth. And there's no doubt in my mind at all, based on the evidence. I don't base it on the fact that Fauci once liked Trump, adored Trump, and then disliked Trump, and then liked Biden. I don't make my judgment that, oh, he's such a grandfatherly-like figure. None of that at all taints our impressions at all. It's simply what he said and what he did based on what we now know is fact, or what he did to hide any type of any other opinion. For example, as he did when it came to where COVID came from, where what he was saying in the diaries was not what he was saying in public, and he needs to be held accountable, or not accountable. We need to get, because he's not going to be held accountable for it. You need to get him on record so the history cloud. I keep saying the history books. So the we won't be reading books by 2036, everything stops, as Elon Musk has said, money doesn't matter anymore or whatever. By the way, we'll have to talk about that one.
1: Mm-hmm.
0: But that's really all I saw. Nobody will actually address on the left what Fauci said privately based on what he said publicly. Now, the only other thing I saw, and they were jumping on it, was that, well, it was his diary, and the government has no business going in a diary. From what we know, everything that he wrote was on government servers. If you write it on government servers, it's not private. And it was so funny because there was a debate, Eric, yesterday going on. They weren't a diary. They were on public, they were on government, government servers. So you can have them. Yes, but they were still a diary, and they were still his private thoughts. It's like, oh, my God.
2: Yeah.
0: This is, the de-evolution Devo should have done a song on de-evolution of the internet, on social media.
1: Yeah.
0: Because it was just hysterical. And then that became the sidebar. It's like, well, can a diary be done? Well, of course a diary can be. You can call it whatever you want. He wrote stuff about what he believed, and it was different than what he was saying publicly, whatever the hell you want to call it.
1: Well, nobody's making the claim that it was illegal to obtain this information. Nobody from the beginning, in fact, tried to.
0: No.
1: In fact, the liberal activist media ignored it.
0: Yes.
1: And so now you look at it and say, is anybody debating whether he wrote this or not?
0: No.
1: They're not.
0: That's all that matters.
1: And right. So let's now get to the truth. The American people deserve the truth on this. And, you know, this is the same group. They built this adoration for him when he was telling them, too, to mask up. When he was telling, you know, basically because he brags about getting the school shut down.
0: Yeah.
1: And he lied about that.
0: Right. Yeah, he did on that. Absolutely.
1: But then in his diary, dear diary, how did he start those notes? Dear me. You are so wonderful. Everyone loves you. The Newsweek piece was so terrific.
0: Oh, God, I saw that.
1: It's just, this is the kind of ego that comes with the kind of attention and power that you get in a situation like that. And for someone in that position, it's rare. Let's hope it's rare. Let's hope that we don't get to a pandemic with something else more dangerous. Which is the whole point
0: right.
1: of getting to the truth. How did this happen?
0: I did see, because I went through so many comments. I did see, I don't know if I saved it or not. I'll see if I did. But I don't have that window up here at the moment where somebody was saying, don't you understand what was going on? There was pure panic. There was pure panic. There was well, right. And when there's pure panic, the truth should come out. You just don't say there was true panic, so whatever anybody says goes, because you'd never say that about a Republican.
1: Right.
0: If it was a Republican candidate or whatever. And so, no, the more the crazy panic happens, the more important it is to know what the truth is. For example, putting seniors close together during COVID in nursing homes and putting people that had COVID in there.
1: And we had already learned a lesson from that and how dangerous it was, yet Governor Cuomo at the time believed it wasn't that dangerous.
0: And so, the more the panic that is not the because there was so much panic, it justifies anything that he did. It doesn't.
1: No.
0: It's just the opposite.
1: No, no.
0: The whole role of scientists is not to panic.
1: Right. It's to get down to exactly how this happened. And, you know, this was the real tell in the back and forth between Fauci and Rand Paul was the fact that he was so evasive in his answers. Keep in mind, he's not in an elected position, right? He's not running for office yet. He's not there to do anything except talk about the science behind what happened.
0: Mm-hmm.
1: His expertise, his purview, and the only thing he did is run around in circles.
0: What would have been early on the right thing that you could say would be fair for Fauci to say, you know, because we know they held the meeting and it was basically 10 to 2 that the people in that meeting with Fauci 10 to 2 believed that this thing could have been made, you know, could have been made by man.
1: Right.
0: This was done, and it was 10 to 2.
1: Right.
0: He didn't come out and say it was 10 to 2. He should have said, we have a meeting where the majority believe this and a minority believe that, and we're still searching it.
1: That's a solid answer.
0: Right,
1: and by the way, would be the truth.
0: Right.
1: And you don't have to commit one way or the other.
0: Right. Why couldn't he? Why couldn't? And we're still doing research on it.
1: Right.
0: and I haven't made up my mind on it yet, but you don't sit there and say, especially when we know, think about this. Oh, my gosh. I mean, they knew it, but in January, it was January he was saying that it didn't come from the market.
1: Yeah.
0: We weren't even, we were hardly talking about COVID in January.
1: No, in fact, it really didn't heat up until the end of February and into March.
0: Right. And then by April, May, where they're still talking about it came from the market.
1: Right. And
0: that, by the way, that helped drive the panic that nature created this. It means it could be anywhere, anywhere, anywhere, anywhere. If nature created it there, why can't it create it, you know, in the United States and 1,000 other places? People were talking, well, no, if we would have said now we believe it was man-made and probably came from Wuhan. That's the majority consensus at this particular moment.
1: Yeah.
0: And then you saw the whole thing about the CIA when he talked about the that was publicized a lot yesterday,
1: mm-hmm.
0: that the CIA had said, no, we believe that, you know, China is involved in this.
1: Right.
0: And then why? Because remember, when the president was calling it the China virus, remember how calling it the China virus was racist?
1: Oh,
0: remember
1: yeah.
0: that?
1: Yeah.
0: And you talked about it yesterday. Was it Pelosi going to Chinatown?
1: Going to Chinatown.
0: We won't deal with this racism.
1: Right.
0: You're bringing racism into anything, and this is simply a disease, and the goal is to figure out where it came from. And so you tell the truth. If you would have told the truth and said, no, we believe it came from this particular source, and probably the consensus from the scientists so far, early, the majority believe, not that there isn't a minority that doesn't believe otherwise, but the majority believe this, people would say, okay, we know where ground zero is. We know it's not going to just appear in Louisiana.
1: Well, you know, and for the left, it didn't break until Jon Stewart went on his buddy's TV show, Stephen Colbert.
0: When was that, 2022? Or what?
1: It was late in the game. It was late in the game. And you could not talk about it on social media. If you tried to say anything about it, then you were going to be throttled. You were going to be shut down. Your account was going to be suspended. And he goes on, of all shows, the Colbert Show, and does his rant.
0: June 14th, 2021.
1: Yeah. So we're talking well over a year into this whole thing.
0: Yeah.
1: And you couldn't talk about it. You could not post anything. And the left and Stewart making the point in a funny way, but it was funny because it was true. It was observational humor that had every bit of truth behind it. And after that, the liberals just kind of broke away. They were just like, maybe we can talk about it. Maybe we can at least have a discussion about it. It started to break open. On the right, we were looking at it for what it was. There were things we didn't know in the first month, in the first 2 months, in the first 3 months. But we started to see the pattern.
0: Mm-hmm.
1: And quite frankly, we assess our own risks every single day. And we know with a virus that acts a lot like the flu, you protect the elderly, and you often protect children and anybody with any underlying disease. And those were the basics. We knew that, but they wanted more control, and they were getting
0: it. Well, that was initially on. Then we found out later you didn't have to protect the children.
1: Exactly. Right. That was the exception to that.
0: Right.
1: That with that virus, children actually in any age group were actually the safest.
0: We are Red Eye Radio.
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9: 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But if you log off, take a step back from all the hype, you'll find that the actual keys to a longer, healthier life are hiding in plain sight. There are four of them. Number one, nutrition. The Mediterranean diet really is the gold standard. Number two, exercise. You should be getting 150 minutes of moderate intensity exercise or 75 minutes of vigorous intensity exercise every week, plus strength training and stretching. Number three, sleep. Sleep is when your body and your brain repair themselves. 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And finally, number four, often gets forgotten, socialization. 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I'm Dr. Sanjay Gupta, helping you live a better life.
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0: We are Red Eye Radio. He's Eric Carly, and I'm Gary McNamara. I saw a number of people on X say, well, I believe Fauci is going to take the fifth. It's like, well, why? He doesn't need to take the fifth.
1: Yeah, right.
0: The only thing that they can, and Comer said it yesterday, as we know, he was pardoned. He was pardoned for anything he might have done.
1: Right.
0: So if he comes out and says, no, I stole money. I stole COVID money. I'm not accusing him of doing that. Hypothetically, couldn't do anything. The only thing he can be charged for is lying before Congress now. That's it.
1: Yeah.
0: So yeah. Why would you take the fifth?
1: Right.
0: You would only take the fifth because you don't want to go down in history as somebody who said one thing in leading the COVID fight, you know, or believing one thing or not reporting the truth to the American people.
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19: The Trump team huddles. I'm Chris DeMeo, Fox News. President Trump holding a rare cabinet meeting at Camp David yesterday.
20: He warned Tehran that they will continue to pay a heavy price if they continue to attack U.S. interests in the region. Meantime, the president also noted the shocking video from North Africa in the Spanish enclave of Ceuta. He called the flood of migrants there a catastrophe and a warning for our homeland if the Democrats win the midterm. The president also touted a phased agreement for the complete disarmament of Hamas in exchange for a full Israeli military withdrawal from Gaza, though he did acknowledge there remains a great deal of skepticism over that deal, both in Washington and, as you can well imagine, over in Jerusalem as well.
19: That's Fox's Kevin Cork. The president, meantime, not buying that Iranian hackers are behind the cyber attack on Minnesota's water system. Meantime, several other agencies are reporting strange activity. Here's Fox's Mike Tobin.
21: The FBI says water and wastewater utility companies in seven states have now reported malicious cyber attack incidents since Monday. Investigators immediately suspected Iran, but not the president.
22: They blame it on Iran. I don't think so. I blame it on Minnesota because they're grossly incompetent. There was a cyber attack of 30 water plants, and I would blame it on Minnesota. They like to say, oh, it's Iran. Iran should be so lucky. Iran's got bigger problems than worrying about Minnesota.
21: The first evidence of trouble surfaced in Minnesota. The mayor of Brahm says on Monday the water plant operator realized the tower was calling for water, but the well was not cooperating.
19: Some experts who believe it is Iran are saying that the regime is looking for a weak point in the U.S. The Big Ten and Southeastern conferences agreeing last night to support a Senate bill that seeks to regulate college sports. If passed, it still needs House approval. 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
23: Here's your LAX18 storm tracker forecast. For tonight's a cloudy sky. There is a minimal shower chance before the night is done. It's a milder night, though. We'll be in the upper 60s. Saturday, of course, that means rain. Showers and thunderstorms likely. Some of that rain could be heavy. Some of the storms could be strong. Temperatures will be near 80 for the high. Sunday, it's mostly cloudy. There'll be some lingering showers around. A little cooler as well. Upper 70s to around 80. Monday, partly sunny with scattered storms. We're up in the low 80s. I'm Chief Meteorologist Bill Mack on Lexington's News Traffic and Weather Station. 97.3 FM, WVLK.
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25: 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It reinforces the alignment, stability, and coordinated muscle activation that supports how your body moves, whether you're doing strenuous exercise or simply going about your daily life. 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Allow your arms to swing naturally in coordination with your legs. 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I'm Dr. Sanjay Gupta, helping you live a better life.
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32: 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Take the cannoli.
33: I bet you wouldn't have done anything like this if Mom and Dad were here.
34: You filthy criminal.
35: Excuse me while I whip this out.
36: Go ahead. Make my day.
9: Here are your hosts, Douglas Viviani and David Cohen.
37: I have always wanted to have a neighbor just like you. I've always wanted to live in a neighborhood with you. So let's make the most of this day.
38: Oh, welcome to Everything Old is New Again. The neighborhood has deteriorated because we are now your neighbors, not Mr. Rogers.
39: Ah, good.
38: I'm here, Douglas Viviani, with the Mr. Cardigan himself, David Cohen.
39: Yes, it is a beautiful day in our little neighborhood.
38: It really is. We're celebrating in some ways Mr. Rogers, the Tom Hanks movie, A Beautiful Day in the Neighborhood, which in turn has inspired us to take a look at human-hosted children's shows. That's hard to say.
39: Human hosted television. It is.
38: See? Thank
39: I can't
38: you.
39: Say it. And you know why it's hard to say? Because it doesn't exist
38: exactly.
39: too much anymore, right? It doesn't.
38: It's nowhere. I don't see it anywhere. I don't know
39: you
38: why.
39: You have kids, so you would know, right?
38: Yes.
39: You're plugged into all this.
38: And I'm kind of upset about it in some ways, because these shows are and do hold a place in your hearts in some ways. They've affected your life, but they put a smile on your face when you was 5, 6, 7, even up to like 12, I would say, something like that, right?
39: Absolutely. And now, really, there's just none.
38: I don't know. We're going to have to look at this and possibly see what the future is of this genre, which I think somewhere lies in the world of the past, meeting the present to kind of service the future. In other words, we've got Wheeler and Woosley. Mike,
39: oh,
38: come on board.
39: Guys.
38: Yes, we'll talk about them in the third section.
39: Not Wheeler and Woosley.
38: Bad vaudeville comedians from the 1930s that were actually very popular back in the day.
39: But were horrible.
38: Were horrible. I think they would make great children's hosts. To bring in the new breed of
39: and how
38: human
39: exactly
38: being.
39: Would we resurrect them?
38: Well, through the power of radio, we would resurrect the spirits in some way of Wheeler and Woosley.
39: Somehow, I believe this involves you and me.
38: Yes, and we will try to do that. Stay tuned for that in the third section of our show. But right now, I want to just look and refresh all of our memories a little bit about the power of and the wisdom of the great Mr. Rogers, if you will. In 1979, he received an Emmy, I guess a lifetime Emmy, and further again in the Dartmouth College graduation speech, he used the power of silence, which I'm going to cut out the silence part of this, but the power of silence in his speech, and just, I mean, he was a pretty cool dude if you really thought about what he was trying to do. It was very corny, and people can make fun of it as much as they like, but I think that it has a place.
40: All of us have special ones who have loved us into being. Would you just take, along with me, 10 seconds to think of the people who have helped you become who you are. Those who have cared about you and wanted what was best for you in life. 10 seconds of silence. whomever you've been thinking about, how pleased they must be to know the difference you feel they've made.
38: I mean, he was...
39: did he actually ever do the 10 seconds?
38: He did. I cut it out. He did the 10 seconds, and at the Dartmouth speech, he did it for a minute. And he basically said, I'll time it. And he waited, because of the television, he waited the 10 seconds. And he... Oh, that's great. I'm glad that I'm so prepared for the show here that I've got a telephone going off. That's nice.
39: Right in the middle of speaking right. about silence, yes.
38: Exactly. We can't get some silence these days. That's the problem. And in the Dartmouth speech, he did it for a minute. And a minute you don't think is a long period of time.
39: It is a very long time.
38: And it really was powerful. And people had tears. And people were thinking significantly about other people. And, you know, like you don't spend 1 minute sometimes in your day to reflect or do something like that.
39: It's true.
38: And so it's such a simple idea. Everything he did was so simple. But so I think you would say in some ways profound. Maybe that's too strong a word. But affecting upon others. And there was a day when, or the day after, that Kennedy was shot. Now, not John F. Kennedy, Robert Kennedy. Now, we're talking about a real problem for children to understand what's going on. He actually approached that on his show and tried to have and help kids to understand what happened with this assassination. Let's see what he tried to do.
2: What does assassination mean?
3: Have you heard that word a lot today?
2: Yes. And I didn't know what it meant.
3: It means somebody getting killed in a sort of surprise way.
2: That's what happened, you know. That man killed that other man.
3: I know, and a lot of people are talking about it right now.
2: Too many people are talking about it.
38: Now, what he's trying to get into, there's a whole discussion here he went into as the puppet and this girl, and later on he came back as Mr. Rogers to discuss it. And he was basically, later on when he was Mr. Rogers, he was talking to the parents. This is a special, a primetime special that aired, I guess, contemporaneous to the incident, of course.
39: Right.
38: And so he originally was talking to the children with the puppets. And we're talking about it blew up a balloon, and this puppet was asking what happens when the air goes out of the balloon, what happens when people lose their air. And, you know, it was a way to help them understand that when you lose your air, you then go into the bigger section of air. In other words, you're going to heaven or whatever it might be. You know, he had a nice way to describe it for the children to understand. But he also then later on said, listen, there's only so much our children can take. Let's not expose them to everything, that needs to be exposed, all this gunfire, all this assassination talk. Turn the TV channel, turn it off, go for a walk with your family, go to a church, whatever it might be that is your way of celebrating someone's life and or of getting over or mourning someone's passing. Involve your children, even if they're 5 years old or whatever it might be, involve them in it. It's important to have them discuss and not keep this inside and just act as if it never happened. But let's not expose our kids to all this stuff, which I think we're doing today too much, too soon, if that makes any sense.
39: Well, yeah, because there are so many different ways for kids to be exposed to it. Back then, it was just television, right, and word of mouth. But now, I mean, come on, there's a million different ways that kids are exposed to this kind of stuff. It's almost right. Like you can't stop it.
38: Right. And I'm not one for censorship at all. But on the other hand, as an adult, you need to censor what your children are exposed to. They're not adult minds yet.
39: Right.
38: So, you know, we're talking about...
39: Some adult minds are not even adult minds yet.
38: Exactly. But with an adult mind, you would think the best defense against a bad idea is another idea. And an adult could consider with an open mind different points of view and at least, you know, a discussion or a thought in their mind. Although there are lots of adults that don't have that. But the point is, with a child, they don't have that ability.
39: Of course. Right.
38: And we're, you know, sometimes just throwing the TV on and you don't know what the heck's on TV or on the apps or the games.
39: Give them iPads. And right, what they're exposed to is just, you can't filter it.
38: And the kids are a lot smarter than you think they are. And right. He was pretty sharp in that regard to kind of get you on board with that thought. So anyway, that's you know, that's a little piece of our Mr. Rogers discussion. When we continue, I want to talk a little bit about what else we enjoyed as kids and something called Winky Dink. Do you remember that?
39: Winky Dink. Yes.
38: Ah, how about the Friendly Giant? Remember the Friendly Giant? No, I'll bring that one.
39: I'll
38: try to get that one.
39: And not the Green Giant.
38: No, it's where the Green Giant was inspired by.
39: I see.
38: We have that. But we're going to talk and have some fun with adult human-hosted television shows for kids.
39: Which you can't say fast.
38: No, you can't say it fast. That's why I'm setting it up. Before we get there, why, we were talking about this before, do you think there is no way then, forget the adult, is there no way to communicate with kids on television other than these cartoons that are on? There is no real adult talking to kids on television.
39: Right.
38: And is that the reason why there are no adults that I see sometimes talking to kids that are not their own kids at all?
39: No, I don't know if I would make that leap there, but like I mentioned before, I think it's just about they're not making those shows because they don't think that they can compete in the kind of reality the kids are growing up with right now.
38: Yeah, but kids turning on cartoons, like
39: right,
38: because cartoons, you can
39: because those are doing well, and the, you know, I don't know, the craziness, the zaniness, the colors, the sounds, the lights. There's too much.
38: You don't think like a Bozo? I mean, clowns are out now, but a Bozo the type kind of a guy that had all this energy. Maybe he's a superhero that comes on board as a human superhero and has his own type of Avengers group, and you're part of it, and you're in the studio audience, and they get the flashing lights, and they play apps and play video games and whatever, but do it in a way that teaches lessons.
39: Look, I don't know. I mean, I don't know what's going on in that industry. Sesame Street is the only show that sort of comes close to what you're talking about.
38: Right.
39: But there's got to be a reason why they're not doing it. They probably don't think they're going to be successful because kids are just, they need to be, they have attention spans of 5 seconds because of all the different media outlets and ways of accessing content. That just having a simple Mr. Rogers looking into the camera and talking to kids, I'm sure the TV producers are just, they don't want to go there because it's too dangerous. They don't think it's going
38: to
39: work.
38: I think it's a mistake. I think we need to slow down at some point.
39: Oh, I agree with you. You know,
38: but, we'll be back right after this. Everything old is new again. Speed
0: it's
38: up.
0: It's a beautiful day in this neighborhood. A beautiful day for a neighbor.
39: Hey, Doug, it seems like we've done so many shows. What is the actual count?
38: We're at 214 and counting, increasing every week.
39: Wow, that's amazing.
38: Yes.
39: All right, so let's say that I'm a listener, I'm a fan of the show, and I've missed the last 213 shows, right? Where can I go to hear this stuff?
38: It's a great question. We have a channel on YouTube. So just go to Everything Old is New Again Radio. Look that up on YouTube. Just throw it into the search engine. You will see us come up, and you will see all of those shows listed on YouTube. You can listen anytime.
39: Now, what if I wanted to find you somewhere else, like on Facebook?
38: Yeah, we're on Facebook. Yeah, absolutely. Facebook also. Just go Everything Old is New Again in the search. You will find us. And we post shows all the time. In fact, every Friday at 5 Eastern Standard Time, we post an old show so you can listen to it on the way home from work.
39: Wow. That's cool. That's new, right?
38: It sure is. I would suggest you do that. Everything Old is New Again. Enjoy. And you can find us on the web at everythingoldisnewagain.biz.
39: All right, so Doug, people have been saying, hey, I could find you guys on YouTube. You have your own YouTube channel. I can find you on Facebook. But what about other social media? Do you exist anywhere else in the social media universe?
38: Yes, we do. We're on Instagram and we're on Twitter. At the same thing, you go at EONA show. That's Everything Old is New Again. The initials, right? So it's EONA show. And that's it, at EONA Show. You got Instagram, Twitter, and I'll tell you, we post pictures, behind-the-scenes stuff, trivia questions, contests, notes about the show, so you have a lot of fun. 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
39: That's fun. I'm going to even start doing that.
38: Ah, it might be worth your while. You actually know what we're going to do next week.
39: Good.
38: 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That's at EONA Show.
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5: Wink eating and you wink eating and me always have a lot of fun together. Wink eating and you wink eating and me, we are pals in fair or stormy weather.
38: Ah, welcome back to Everything Old is New Again. This is Douglas Viviani with the ever-present David Cohen. David, how are you doing?
39: I'm doing well as Winky Dink is doing with a little help from his friends.
38: How does anybody remember that? That was I found that theme in preparation of the show. I hadn't thought about it since probably 1969, and I knew every word. It was incredible because, well, that was a show that was on in 53 to 57, and then they revived it in 69 to 73, which is when I think, well, of course, we started watching it. And I have to give you a little smidge here to let you, because the description is better by these people that wrote this article than
39: yeah,
38: I
39: Yeah, sure, sure.
38: The central gimmick of the show, which, by the way, was praised by Bill Gates. Bill Gates says it was the first interactive television show.
39: That's probably right.
38: Which is true. And the gimmick was to use a magic drawing screen, which basically was just a piece of vinyl plastic that stuck to your television screen that you could see through, of course. And it stuck there via static electricity. Because these are different screens than we have now, right? And then you would buy this kit. It contained the screen, various Winky Dink crayons that could be purchased in addition afterwards for 50 cents, a scene in each of the Winky Dink shows, or a number of them, would arrive.
39: Which was an animated show.
38: Right. It was a boy and his dog, basically, a nutty dog. You would either connect the dots on the screen itself, or they would ask you to draw something to help Winky Dink or a buddy of his get out of a problem.
39: Yes.
38: So if, let's just say, you would draw something on the screen, they would leave you room to do the drawing, and then they would, then you would pull back, and your drawing would be there, and you'd see your animal or whatever it was on the screen, and they would interact with it in some way.
39: Yeah, like if a door had to be opened, right, on the TV, they would start showing this dotted line, someone on the TV drawing the outline of a door, and you would take your Winky Dink marker on your magic screen on your TV and follow the outline
38: right
39: on your TV screen. And then the door would swing open, and then Winky Dink could get out of this, out of the problem,
38: right,
39: out of the situation.
38: Or other ways, sometimes they did the dots, but not always. Sometimes
39: not always.
38: They say, just draw this, whatever it is.
39: Freehand, yeah.
38: And they would interact with it or would jump on it. The characters would, they'd leave it a certain space. They'd tell you exactly where to draw this, and then the characters would just jump on your horse or whatever it was.
39: That's really
38: and
39: cool.
38: And ride on yeah, your horse.
39: That was a great idea.
38: Yeah, I think it was really very cool. I thought it was one of the most memorable shows I saw as a kid. Did you have a Winky Dink set?
39: I did not, but there were stories where they had issues with this because the kids would draw right on the TV screen without having that magic screen, and it would ruin the TV screen, or at least parents would have a lot of trouble erasing the marked up TV screen. As a result,
38: I tried as a kid a piece of wax paper, which you kind of can see through, but not too much,
39: yeah,
38: and drew on that.
39: Did it work?
38: It did work. It wasn't terrible. It was okay, but it was, of course, you couldn't see the cartoon too well. So then I tried cellophane. It did not work.
39: Because it moved around.
38: That.
39: You can't
38: yep,
39: draw on cellophane.
38: That was horrible. Right. So I kept on begging for that. I never got the kids.
39: Why didn't your parents get it for you?
38: I don't know, man. Why wouldn't they?
39: That's a whole other show.
38: I mean, yeah. I mean, our kid, you know, it's another thing. Our kids ask us for, I don't know, whatever. And 3 minutes later, it's on your doorstep from Amazon, you know?
39: I always got the question, like in this instance, right? Like, Mom, Dad, can I get a Winky Dink screen? Why? Well, because I get, what are you going to use it for?
38: I want to watch the TV show.
39: You're going to use it once and you're never going to open it again. You're never going to use it again. And I had no argument because they were probably right. So I never got stuff because of that. I couldn't answer those questions.
38: In today's world,
39: why do you want a toy? Like, what kind of question is that?
38: What are you going to do with that Fantastic Four figurine?
39: I'm going to play with it. Yeah, you'll play with it once and
38: put it on the shelf.
39: Right.
38: You'll lose all the pieces. You're not getting that. Remember that one with the cage and everything? What was that? The mousetrap? You're not getting mousetrap. Why not? Because it has 17 moving parts. You're going to lose the parts. Well, you lose one. You can't use the game anymore. You know the one I'm talking about with the cage?
39: Yes.
38: All right. Let's listen to actually Winky Dink try to teach you how to draw something to get him out of this spot.
4: Boys and girls, take your magic crayon and draw that octopus on your magic screen. Draw his head and all his eight legs. That's it. You're doing fine. Now, let's hope the whale is hungry. Great. Here's the octopus now.
6: I'll ride him like a bronco. Giddy up there, octopus.
4: Okay, boys and girls. Erase your drawing with your magic cloth. Rub it all off. That's the way.
38: So that's kind of a host. Sometimes, I saw in the early ones, in the 50s, they had a host with a TV set, and so it was like a TV inside of a TV.
39: Oh, so they would show you how to do it.
38: Yeah, and then he'd back off and the show would happen, so they sort of taught you how to do it. Anyway, so...
39: I mean, if you think about it, at the time, It was really far ahead of
38: itself. So why don't we do something like this? Let me back up. With all these apps and everything, you can get on the computer or your phone or your laptop or whatever, your tablet, and you can have, let me make it up now, Bugs Bunny or a Winky Dink type, and you don't need all that malarkey. You could draw with your finger with a certain app.
39: It's probably stuff that, like that, and we just don't know.
38: And get them out of this problem and all that.
39: There's got to be stuff like that.
38: I'll have to look into that. I mean, what a great idea. It's a good idea.
39: It is a great idea. If it's not out there, I think we might be onto something.
38: Maybe we shouldn't talk about it anymore because someone will steal our idea for an app.
39: Next topic. Quickly, next topic.
38: I think it's a great idea. I think kids would love to watch a cartoon for 15 minutes and draw your hero out of problems for every 3 minutes or every 5 minutes.
39: Could you imagine blowing $1,000 on one of these big LCD screens, this 50-inch thing, and your kid is up there with a magic marker drawn on it? No.
38: No, I think in this day and age, you could just use your finger and you can color on the screen.
39: Yeah.
38: You're not getting me. Okay. How about something called, do you remember this one? And again, I'm just trying to show you how many different ideas there were when we were growing up that don't exist. The 15-minute show, The Friendly Giant. You'd have this huge guy, and he would set up like a little area for you to sit down at the table, and all these little furniture pieces and a fireplace, like a mini set. And then he would talk to you and he'd say, "Okay, now that you're all set up, look up, way, way up, look at me." And the camera would go from the ground up, looking at this guy, and he would be standing there in a big giant outfit, like you would picture a giant wearing, with a crazy collar with the triangles on it and whatever. And then a moose would come over and stick its head in the window and talk to this guy. Was it a moose or a rooster? I'm sorry. He had a rooster and a giraffe.
39: It really sounds like you're making that up.
38: And the rooster and giraffe would interact and talk with him. And you're like one of the little people looking at this happening. And at the end of the show, the camera would go way back down to where you allegedly were sitting. And he would, set the table up for you to leave.
39: You sure this wasn't during your teen years when you were kind of strung out living in the streets?
38: No, this is the...
39: Smoking funny cigarettes.
38: The Friendly Giant.
7: One little chair for one of you, and a bigger chair for two more. Someone likes to rock, a rocking chair. Here. Now, look up. Way up. And I'll call Rusty. Rusty?
8: Hi.
7: Hi, Rusty.
8: Hi, family.
7: How are you?
8: I'm fine. How are you today?
7: Good, good.
38: Another one of these ventriloquist guys. Everyone, all of these kids' shows have these puppets, which was so cool. I don't know. They all had it all in common. There were literally 3,000 episodes of this show, The Friendly Giant, created by Bob Holm. It originally was from Wisconsin and then went to Canada and was broadcast on all the stations.
39: Weird. I remember so many kid shows. I don't remember that.
38: It was on. Yeah. It was just. Maybe I'll show you this. Do you remember? Does that look good? I'm showing you the castle. A really horrible looking,
39: no,
38: low budget castle.
39: I'll look for it on YouTube.
38: You'll get a kick out of it. Just different cool ideas that kids would get into. Also, we had on as a friend of the show, Jeff Stein, and he's from Iowa, and he's an author of 5 books, 3 on Iowa broadcasting. But the book that he was talking about on our show was The Floppy Show. It's the name of the book. And, of course, that's a children's show that was hosted by a guy named Dwayne Ellett, E-L-L-E-T-T. How do you pronounce that?
39: You're probably right.
38: Okay. Ellett. 1957 to 1987, of course, for 30 years, he had this beagle, a high-pitched dog.
39: But just locally. It was just
38: one of these local. Right. And if you looked up on an app, you said there was endless local children hosts that you could look up on an app and see all these different shows that existed. But now think about this. How do I describe this? These shows were not syndicated, so to get a star would be almost impossible. But they did. Back in the day, they were able to get stars on their show.
39: Into these smaller markets.
38: Yeah. They had Adam West on the show interacting with these two.
10: Thank you, Dwayne. I want to tell you before I leave, if I may, how much Robin and Alfred and I have enjoyed your show in the Batcave.
11: Yes.
10: In the afternoons, we normally take that time to dust the Bat computers. And it's nice to see you kids again, too.
11: Robin was here a year ago on this very program.
10: Yes, he told me about it for weeks.
11: And he said that you were kind of bossy at times.
10: I don't think there's any truth in that.
38: There you go. So great ahead living.
39: Nice laugh. Wow, that kind of popped right out of my right ear.
38: It'll wake you up. So that was what kids in Iowa experienced. And just as a kick, if you want to, there's a great book on this. Floppy was a dog. And I don't know, if you want to take a look at it, The Floppy Show, go to Amazon.com. You'll see The Floppy Show.
39: How was it if it was a local show that Batman and Robin and Alfred would spend an afternoon in the Batcave while apparently dusting the Bat computer and have on in the background the TV show Floppy? How are they able to actually get access to that
38: show? Who knows where
39: Gotham
38: is? No one knows really where Gotham is. It could be Des Moines for all we know.
39: I doubt it.
38: It

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1: If I were to ask you what makes for a good night's sleep, you'd probably say a dark, quiet room, not too many things on your mind. But every night when you go to get some Z's, how often do you really think about the temperature in your bedroom? Temperature may be one of the most underappreciated factors in sleep. That's according to the Senior Vice President of Research and Scientific Affairs at the National Sleep Foundation. We often hear about lights and screens and stress, but even modest changes in temperature and airflow can influence both how quickly you fall asleep and how deeply you stay asleep. Most experts will recommend a room temperature of 60 to 67 degrees Fahrenheit. You might also experiment with your sheets and what you actually wear to bed. Play around a bit and see what improves your sleep. You might be delightfully surprised. I'm Dr. Sanjay Gupta, helping you live a better life.
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6: Viviani and David Cohen.
7: The Marx Brothers are lionized today, but they had very few box office hits back in the 1930s when their humor, like Fields, was thought to be too sophisticated. Instead, moviegoers flocked to the films of fellow Broadway stars Burt Wheeler and Robert Wolsey. Wolsey, the one with the cigar, was the fast talker of the pair. Wheeler, with the baby face, was the innocent, who also sang on occasion and dabbled in romantic interludes. The team hit their stride in the mid-1930s with a nonsense classic, Diplomaniacs, in which they played barbers on an Indian reservation who were sent to the Geneva Peace Conference and bid farewell in Pig Latin.
8: What gay I may.
7: Wheeler and Wolsey made their last film together in 1938. But these forgotten comics are still there on film, waiting like Joey Brown to entertain a new generation of audiences who are beginning to rediscover them and find that they can still tickle a funny bone more than 50 years later.
9: Oh, welcome back to Everything Old is New Again. You've entered the Twilight Zone.
10: Who's waiting to rediscover them?
9: We are just fascinated by this duo from the 1930s, Wheeler and Wolsey.
10: An actual comedy duo, yeah.
9: Yes, who apparently were very popular during the Depression. And in fact, the word is that they were more popular than W.C. Fields and the Marx Brothers because the W.C. Fields and Marx Brothers comedy was too cerebral, allegedly. That's what was said. And
10: wow.
9: So the result of the, now these guys, how are you so popular that all these years later people know the Marx Brothers, they know, you know, all the other comedians of the era, but not them
10: at all.
9: And
10: I mean, those are such foreign names. No one I know, living or probably dead,
9: right,
10: remembers these guys.
9: I just would love to pick my grandfather's brain, and you know, who was 30 at those in that era, and
10: see if he remembers.
9: Do you remember these guys? Did they help you through the Depression or not? What was it all about? You know. And the other thing is, I think in this day and age, it's time to resurrect Wheeler and Wolsey. I think they would make good hosts of a children's show because their jokes are so bad, but they're kind of like dad jokes, you know, like they would work for a six-year-old kid.
10: Yeah, it could.
9: Let's just listen to a few minutes of a routine they did. Let's see how long this is, 30 seconds, a routine they did.

0: part of a routine they did for the 1933 World's Fair. So we get a flavor for Burt Wheeler and Robert Woolsey.
1: Woolsey.
0: I can never pronounce his name even.
1: You think he would have changed his name to make it easier to
0: pronounce.
1: Yeah,
0: that's horrible.
1: Also, right?
0: All right, we'll be back.
2: This way for the Bill of Argyle. Zip line.
3: Hey, Bert, we'll have to hurry and see the whole fair today. It's only going to be here two more days.
4: You're crazy. The fair just opened. What makes you think it's only going to be here two more days?
3: Well, look at this newspaper. It says right in the corner, fair today and fair tomorrow.
4: That's the weather, you sap. Say, will you look at that mob?
3: Yeah, it's so crowded here, a woman fainted this morning, and she had to walk 2 miles before she could fall down.
4: You know what makes it so crowded?
3: What?
4: People.
0: His jokes are almost funny.
1: Almost.
0: Like, they have good setups, but the punchlines are just
1: flat. Fall a little short.
0: So those are the guys. But they might translate.
1: And by the way, we've heard the entire clip.
0: Yes.
1: Those are the best jokes.
0: Yes,
1: by far.
0: It went downhill after
1: by far, those are the best.
0: And I have one other joke here. Now, here's the thing. Sometimes they do jokes and you can't relate to what the heck is the punchline. What are they saying? They talk about something here called Witch Hazel.
1: Witch Hazel.
0: Oh, you've heard of it.
1: You've never heard of Witch Hazel?
0: Never heard
1: like
0: of
1: we're
0: it.
1: Doing a bit now. Witch Hazel, it's like a rubbing alcohol.
0: Which hazel is
1: which
0: that?
1: Which hazel? It's a thing. It's
0: but
1: an
0: which
1: actual
0: one?
1: Thing.
0: Which one?
1: What?
0: Hazel?
1: Yeah. It's, okay. All right, Bert. But no, you put witch hazel on. I think
0: to what?
1: It's like a salve. It's like a to make your muscles feel better. They used it for colds. It's like a it's a thing. You can buy it at a store. Actually.
0: Back in the day, it was taken by mouth for diarrhea, for vomiting blood, for coughing up blood, for tuberculosis.
1: I was a little wrong. But
0: for colds, for fevers, for tumors, and for cancer.
1: But the point is, you can still buy it today, witch hazel.
0: Okay. It's probably
1: so now that you understand what witch hazel is.
0: So now here's the joke. See if maybe it's funnier now.
1: How did you understand?
0: I understand
1: the premise.
0: I couldn't figure it out. All right, let's see what. Let's just go with this. Let's see.
5: Wheeler and Woolsey were a vaudeville.
0: No, that's not it. We know they were from Broadway, vaudeville. Where's the witch hazel? Give me the witch hazel. Maybe this is it.
1: Witch hazel.
0: Yeah.
1: Not witch hazel.
5: Wheeler and Woolsey were a vaudeville duo with
0: I know, but I think the joke's
5: and a penchant for wheezy dialogue that only a mother could love.
6: How would you each like $1 million?
7: Well, I don't know whether you can get Willie that cheap or not. You see, Willie here has scruples.
8: No, I haven't. Not since I used witch hazel.
0: So what? He lost his scruples by taking witch hazel.
1: I still don't understand.
0: That's what I'm trying to figure out. He has no scruples.
1: Because he what?
0: He took you want to hear? Hazel? He took the witch hazel. This is just pretty bad. We have to examine this, but let's see.
1: Let's hear it again.
6: How would you each like $1 million?
7: Well, I don't know whether you can get Willie that cheap or not. You see, Willie here has scruples.
8: No, I haven't. Not since I used witch hazel.
1: Oh, that must have been something very specific to the time.
0: Well, witch hazel got him to... He gets rid of everything, I guess. So witch hazel probably... Back in the day, like you saw the list I gave you.
1: Yeah.
0: So witch hazel gets rid of almost everything, including cancer, so it got rid of his scruples. He has no scruples anymore.
1: Oh, the medicine got rid of his scruples.
0: Right, so now he'll take the
1: that's
0: million.
1: The joke. Okay, so in other words, like today would be... I took whatever Advil or something. Got
0: radiation poison, or whatever.
1: It was just a bad joke, no matter how you try it.
0: Exactly.
1: Slice
0: so,
1: it.
9: Wow.
0: So these are the. Let's just try it. Let's have Wheeler and Woolsey audition to be the new, everything old is new again, human hosts of a children's program.
1: So they're coming in,
0: right?
1: And they're just going to go right into the sketch that they're recommending.
0: Yeah.
1: Would be the first sketch on their new children's TV show.
0: Exactly.
1: All right.
0: Now, who's going to start this? I guess you're Wheeler, I'm Woolsey.
1: Okay, so Woolsey.
0: Woolsey.
1: So, it's all going to sound the same anyway. It doesn't matter who's who. With two characters.
0: All right, so go ahead.
1: Based on Wheeler and Woolsey.
0: Here we go.
1: Okay. Say, you know, I hate going to funerals. It's so depressing, isn't it?
0: Yeah, so sad your father died.
1: Yeah, oh well. Yeah, did you see him in a coffin?
0: He looks pretty good.
1: Yeah, actually looks better now than he did when he was alive. Hey, remember you were playing that app on your phone before we got here? What was
0: that? Yeah, playing Angry Birds.
1: Angry Birds, that was a fun game. Can you show that to me?
0: Yeah, here you go. Excuse me.
1: Oh, here comes the Reverend.
10: Yes, Reverend, can I help you?
11: Yes, gentlemen, there's no use of electronic devices during the funeral services. Can you kindly put those away?
10: Oh, yeah, sorry about that. Yeah, put it away.
1: Hey, what are you putting it away for? Are we going to listen to him?
10: Well, he's the Reverend.
1: Reverend of what? You're a grown man. You could do what you want.
10: Well, he's a friend of God.
1: Who's he? Who are you? You're a grown man.
10: I'm
1: like
10: Wolsey.
1: You could do Wolsey could do anything that Wolsey wants to do. Play the app. Right. Show it to me.
10: Yeah. Well, yeah. See, you got the birds.
1: Oh, wow. Look at that. Yeah, that's pretty.
11: Gentlemen, I explained to you that no electronic devices are allowed. I'm going to have to ask you two to leave.
10: Say, why, what? Oh, you
1: got. Now, let's just go. Oh, God. How humiliating getting thrown out of a funeral. This is terrible.
10: Yeah, we're standing here right in the middle of a cemetery.
1: I love cemeteries.
10: Well, why is that?
1: Well, everybody's dying to get in.
10: But I'm bummed. And there you go. There is. The first incarnation of the Everything Old is New Again, Wheeler and Woosley's Kids Comedy Hour.
1: Yeah, so it had everything I think a kid show needs. It has, first of all, death is a main part of the death of a relative,
10: yes.
1: Which is always a good
10: being
1: kid
10: nice
1: theme.
10: And sensitive for that.
1: That you're actually looking at the dead person in the coffin and making fun of the dead person in the coffin.
10: Giving some bad advice about playing video games.
1: Inappropriate use of video games. Having an authoritative figure actually expelling you from the premises.
10: Well, not listening to the authoritative figure. That, of course, was...
1: Exactly. Right. Right. Oh, boy, that's bad. Right? No, yeah. Don't listen to authority. That's a terrible lesson. And then getting kicked out, and then just, you know, whatever. Just going out in some lame joke.
10: But I love the bad
1: joke.
10: Yeah, the bad jokes. Maybe the kids would like those jokes, though. You got to be kidding me if you don't think that Wheeler and Woosley would be the perfect human hosts for a television show for kids today in 2000, let's say 20.
1: It could work. I think it could work. Not to pat ourselves on the back too much, but Doug and I took literally, what was it, maybe 3 minutes before we went on the air and just came out with that general sketch.
10: Yes.
1: So I think
10: about what we could do in 3 hours. We could do a whole season. We could do 365 shows in 3 hours.
1: Well, maybe. All right. Maybe I'm not patting ourselves on the back too much. That's, not a good thing.
10: It actually sounds good that it only took 3 minutes, but if we did it for 3 hours...
1: We could have so many more bad jokes.
10: Right, exactly.
1: And inappropriate behavior.
10: But you heard them. That's their specialty of these bad jokes.
1: Yeah.
10: I think kids like bad jokes.
1: Well, I mean, we kind of stole the cemetery everybody's dying to get in. That's an old joke. Well, but the others we made up, man.
10: Number two, Wheeler and Woosley, all they did was steal jokes from vaudeville.
1: Did they?
10: Yeah. It's
1: they stole
10: O'Reilly, O'Reilly, or they do that. They,
1: yeah.
10: You've
1: right.
10: heard all this.
1: Yeah, that's true. I mean, I can't imagine. Some of the jokes were so bad that they actually stole them. They were so bad. The first thought in my mind, I mean, when you were listening to them, were you saying, oh, I got to use that one? No, of
10: course
1: not.
10: I have to avoid. All right, well, there's, I have to tell you, I'm not letting this go. Wheeler and Woolsey will reappear on our show.
1: So, in other words,
10: again. But you got to tell us if you like it or not. Everythingoldisnewagain.biz or oldnewagain@AOL.com. Oldnewagain@AOL.com. We'll be back right after this on Everything Old's New Again.
9: As a fitness coach, my active psoriatic arthritis can slow me down. 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
13: There are lots of things you can measure to get an idea of how healthy you are at any given moment. Temperature, heart rate, blood pressure, just to name a few. But how about how healthy you will be and how long you're likely to live? According to a new study out of the University at Buffalo, two simple strength tests are pretty accurate at predicting longevity in older women. One is hand grip strength, and the other is how quickly people can stand up from a seated position without using their arms. By the way, I remember interviewing former President Jimmy Carter when he was quite old and being really impressed how he just popped out of the chair without using his arms. Not a lot of older people can actually do that. But I think the message here is that maintaining strength as you age is going to help you perform everyday activities, but also help you avoid injury and stay independent. I'm Dr. Sanjay Gupta, helping you live a better life.
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22: 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You see, the stuff I like about you isn't the stuff on the outside. What I like about you is the other stuff, the inside stuff.
23: You are a man in a box. 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
24: I feel something new today. Something's growing inside me.
10: All right, we're back, and everything old is new again here, talking for our last section about our Mr. Rogers-inspired two first shows, last week and this week, concerning adult-hosted children shows. Now, that is a clip, second season already starting, of Jim Carrey's Kidding, which is on Sunday nights at 10 o'clock on Showtime. Now, I've tried to get them on the show, and so I don't have to be nice to them because they keep turning us down, but I don't blame them. But on some level, that seems like a creepy, creepy Mr. Rogers.
1: And no? Is that the premise of the show?
10: Yes, he's Mr. Pickle's puppet time, and he's a Mr. Rogers, but he's supposed to be very naive. He's gone through a divorce. He's having a lot of personal problems, and on screen, he's like a $115 million industry, and so they're telling him you've got to stay that character on screen. Whatever happens off screen, no one cares about you as a person. We don't care about you as a person. So he's going through therapy, and he's freaking out, and inside, I think eventually he's going to boil over into the show.
1: So he's going to become Krusty the Clown, in other words.
10: I'm guessing. I've never even seen the show. But it is inspired, certainly, by a thought of, it sounds like a Mr. Rogers imitation, doesn't it? Like, creepy.
1: Yeah, yeah.
10: Like, if Mr. Rogers went wrong, you know? And that's what the premise of that show is. So I think it's pretty interesting. Speaking of going wrong, I still think Wheeler and Woosley might be along the lines of this. I think they would be beautiful as children's hosts.
1: And then just to pat ourselves on the back a little bit here. So Doug and I took about, what would you say?
10: Three
1: minutes before we actually aired that sketch, just to kind of think about what we were going to do and what we were going
10: to
1: say.
10: Well, to be fair, there was another 3 minutes where we actually listened to the World's Fair tape in full of Wheeler and Woosley.
1: Yeah, just to get an idea.
10: Who they are. Yeah.
1: Just to get an idea, but we threw that together very, very last minute.
10: Yeah.
1: And I think the only joke that we didn't come up with that we kind of stole was the old joke about the cemetery, but he's dying to get in. But other than that, you know, I
10: think it works.
1: Too bad.
10: We could be the new Wheeler and Woosley.
1: Now, think about that. That took us 3 minutes, right?
10: Right.
1: Think about...
10: What would happen if we had 3 hours?
1: Yeah.
10: To plan.
1: Well, maybe it wouldn't be too good, actually.
10: Sure, why not? We'd have plenty of time to go a ton of really bad jokes. It wouldn't be hard for us to do.
1: Let's do it. I mean, so a whole episode, possibly, of the Wheeler and Woosley. Now I'm saying it wrong. A whole Everything Old is New Again episode of Wheeler and Woosley Kid Show.
10: Yes. No,
1: or at least
10: not
1: going to
10: do a segment, and then another segment we could do of them, like in a pitching or being a part of a film, and maybe we could have Pumpkinhead coming on board,
1: maybe?
10: And Balzac saying, you know, they want to be part of.
1: I see. Okay,
10: this whole scenario.
1: Let's do it
10: somehow. If we could work in those two with, you know, maybe Holmes and Watson, if we could do all six characters at once, that would be a pièce de résistance.
1: For who?
10: I don't know. Who would be?
1: Well, maybe if the listeners would let us know whether they'd like to hear more of our version of Woolsey and his pal.
10: Yes, Wheeler and Woolsey.
1: Yeah.
10: We would love to hear from you. EverythingOldIsNewAgain.biz. It's EverythingOldIsNewAgain.biz. And or send us a note directly, oldnewagain@AOL.com. That's oldnewagain@AOL.com. Let us know if we're on the right path or the wrong path. I am personally obsessed at this point now. With Wheeler and Woolsey, and I've gone online, I've bought 3 books already. that haven't received them yet.
1: About them.
10: About them. And wow. The one book is like all their 20 movies broken down.
1: Well, I was telling you off the air that, you know, when you were telling me about this, you know, slightly unhealthy obsession you
10: yes.
1: have. That it, I mean, it's fascinating to me that no one has done the story of them, because it's really a remarkable story about this incredible fame that these people had in history, but no one remembers it.
10: Yeah.
1: No one.
10: And is it a function of the depression, like, were people, like, so, you know, I mean, it was a really tough time.
1: Right.
10: Was it not something that, I mean, I'm sure it was a bright spot in their life, but maybe not a lot of people saw them, because who had money to go to the movies?
1: Hmm.
10: And, or maybe was it a time of their life that people want to forget and they don't talk about
1: That's
10: it?
1: Possible.
10: I don't know.
1: Right,
10: I have no,
1: right.
10: It's just, all of that is subject to a great movie, I think.
1: We should ask our parents and grandparents if they remember them.
10: Yes.
1: If anybody out there listening remembers them or knows someone who... would know the name, their
10: yeah.
1: names. Let us know.
10: Maybe I'll go on Facebook, too, and all of our social media and just shoot it out there. Maybe someone could send us a note.
1: Let's help Doug get over this obsession. Please, help us.
10: Speaking of obsessions with feelings and emotions, we'll go back full circle to bookmark our feature here on Mr. Rogers. Here's a little piece of a poem that Mr. Rogers presented, again, at the at Congress to get funding for his show and for all of public television in 1969.
2: What do you do with the mad that you feel when you feel so mad you could bite? When the whole wide world seems oh so wrong, and nothing you do seems very right. It's great to be able to stop when you've planned a thing that's wrong, and be able to do something else instead, and think this song. I can stop when I want to, can stop when I wish, can stop, stop, stop anytime. And what a good feeling to feel like this. Know that there's something deep inside that helps us become what we can. For a girl can be someday a lady, and a boy can be someday a man.
3: I think it's wonderful. I think it's wonderful. Looks like you just earned the $20 million.
10: There you go.
1: Again? He earned it again?
10: I clipped it in the last one. It was a long clip. So
1: show. But that's when the guy said it.
10: Yes, but it was in both of those, last show and this show, both were part of the presentation, but it was long, so I figured I'd cut it off. Now, here's the thing. He has that temperament that I don't have, and I think if I could have to blame it on something, is my Italian heritage or something like that, that they call it the Latin blood or whatever. I can get very emotional and very... highs and lows sometimes, you know. Somebody get me upset.
1: You're a hothead?
10: I could rip my shirt off. So twice a year, God. I literally rip my shirt off. Yeah, sometimes it just happens. It might be because I'm a lawyer and the pressure. I don't know what. But you seem to have the exact opposite. You have what I admire, that at least I know Mr. Rogers had, is this temperament where you could do what he did in this poem and actually think before you rip that shirt off and say, let me take a breath. Let me relax for a minute. Let me think about this. You know, how do you do that?
1: Well, I mean, for a time in my life, I was more, I think, like you at certain points where things would, especially when I was driving.
10: Oh, you used to have
1: I'd really lose it. I have real road rage. But not so much anymore. I don't know. I worked on it. I just decided that it's just not worth it.
10: Right. I'm at the point for a long time, and I'm trying to teach that with my kids. And I'm doing it less and less. And, of course, avoid those circumstances that make you so upset, too. But you can't get so upset about everything. And that's what he's saying. What an amazing lesson. What a simple, amazing lesson to just say, I don't have to do that. Let me take a breath and relax. Like, your mind can control over that. I mean, I don't know if it's always true for everybody's circumstance. But, he really had a way to tap into stuff that no one else really talked about. And was able to at least throw it out there. And you'll go on YouTube anywhere, you'll see wherever he used to go, people would always just walk up to him and just thank him for whatever it was.
1: It's amazing.
10: I mean, what a life this guy left.
1: Yeah, and we'd recommend that documentary again about him. It's really, I think it's important to see.
10: Yeah, I agree.
1: I think he was just someone special who we'd love to still have with
10: us. Yeah, somebody to admire, although, you know, it's almost like a guilty pleasure where, you know, you don't talk about Mr. Rogers with anybody, really. Right, hey, right. Just see that episode? Hey, I'm showing my kids the episode where they did, you know, whatever, saw the Cardinals learning to feed their, you know, their young, you know, but you saw it. Right. And if you did mention it to someone, they said, no, I didn't see that one, but I saw the other one where, whatever, they had Lou Ferrigno on talking about the Hulk and whatever. All of those are on in my research. I've seen all of those. So, of course, only because of research did I actually
1: look for it. That you can actually look for it, yeah.
10: But, I'm looking forward to introducing Leo, my 7-year-old. I think he might have get a kick. I don't know. If it doesn't work for a child now.
1: And that's obviously a small sample, but try it.
10: Right.
1: I'd like to see what his reaction is.
10: He's pretty go with it kind of a guy. He watched a movie once in a while, and Angelica wouldn't watch it, but he will. Hmm. So we call them Leo movies. He has more temperance, he'll wait. You know, and listen and watch the movie and see what's happening with it. And Angelica's like 3 seconds in. I like it. I don't like it. You know? Like, I don't know. That's the greatest thing in the world. I like to sit back and give yourself a little time.
1: Right. So, I agree.
10: All right. We'll be back next week talking all things America's pop culture. We're having a great time and everything we'll do again with you. Please, if you like our show, go to the website and let us know. Go to YouTube. Go to your local station. Tell them. Everything old is new again. It's all right, man. It's all right. We'll be back next week. By the way, kids, your people.
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7: How often do you stop to wonder whether you should share something that's revealing, maybe even embarrassing, with a partner, a friend, or even your boss? In her new book called Revealing, The Underrated Power of Oversharing, behavioral scientist Leslie John says doing just that can help you deepen relationships that are vital to your life. We need people to trust us in order to get things like love, friendship, and career success. That's what she told us. When you make yourself vulnerable by revealing something sensitive, it does make other people trust you. In turn, when you ask someone to reveal something about themselves, showing that interest will generally lead someone to like you more. Why? Because people like to be asked about themselves, she says. It also signals that they are discriminating and choosy, but in a good way. I'm Dr. Sanjay Gupta, helping you live a better life.
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0: arrested in the UK on U.S. charges of aiding a terror group. Fox's Lisa Lucero reports from New York.
1: Mohammed Yusuf Hasna of Istanbul, Turkey, is facing charges of conspiring to provide material support to a foreign terror organization, conspiring to finance terrorism, and financing terrorism. He was arrested in the UK and is being held pending extradition to the U.S. Manhattan U.S. Attorney Jamie McDonald says Hasna worked with Hamas senior leadership since at least 2023 to deliver supplies, food, and money to the terror group disguised as humanitarian aid. Each charge carries a maximum of 20 years in prison. In New York City, Lisa Lucero, Fox News.
0: California officially launches the first-in-the-nation privacy tool allowing folks to block the sale of their personal data. Fox's Kristen Goodwin has more.
2: More than 340,000 Californians have logged on to the state's Delete Request, an opt-out platform, or DROP, to have third-party companies known as data brokers delete their personal information. Starting today, those brokers have to start processing those deletion requests. That's thanks to the California Delete Act, which was signed into law by Governor Gavin Newsom in 2023. The measure expands on rights established under the California Consumer Privacy Act. The platform is free to use. To make requests, folks can go to privacy.ca.gov/drop. Kristen Goodwin, Fox News.
0: The Big Ten and Southeastern conferences agreed Friday night to support a Senate bill that seeks to regulate college sports, ending week-long negotiations. The most groundbreaking part of the reworked deal is the $27.5 million that schools would be allotted to retain players, in addition to the $21.3 million cap that already exists. The bill still has a chance to earn the 60 votes it needs to halt debate and head to an up or down vote before the Senate heads for summer break next Friday. I'm Deborah Valentine. This is Fox News.
3: This is your friendly reminder that Play Golf Lex's five public courses are ready to keep you in the swing of things. Kearney Hill, pick a
4: A better life with Dr. Sanjay Gupta.
5: There are lots of things you can measure to get an idea of how healthy you are at any given moment. Temperature, heart rate, blood pressure, just to name a few. But how about how healthy you will be and how long you're likely to live? According to a new study out of the University at Buffalo, two simple strength tests are pretty accurate at predicting longevity in older women. One is hand grip strength, and the other is how quickly people can stand up from a seated position without using their arms. By the way, I remember interviewing former President Jimmy Carter when he was quite old and being really impressed how he just popped out of the chair without using his arms. Not a lot of older people can actually do that. But I think the message here is that maintaining strength as you age is going to help you perform everyday activities, but also help you avoid injury and stay independent. I'm Dr. Sanjay Gupta, helping you live a better life.
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10: The first batch moves in this morning into the early afternoon. Second batch late today into this evening. Those could be strong or severe. High temperatures today, those will be in the low 80s. Watch out for heavy rain, too. Tonight, showers and storms continue, mid-60s. Some lingering showers tomorrow, mostly cloudy, upper 70s to around 80. Partly sunny, scattered storms Monday, we're in the low 80s. I'm Chief Meteorologist Bill Mack on Lexington's News Traffic and Weather Station, 97.3 FM, WVLK.
11: We're right at the moment in beautiful downtown Lexington, out the accurate weather window. It's dark, can't see anything at the moment. But I will tell you this about that I did see a lot of clouds, even though it's dark out there. So WeatherWack radar is showing a large amount, an area of precipitation that has just moved into the Louisville area, and it is moving our way rather quickly. Let me take another look at this. Oh, yeah, here it comes. Now, the precipitation on the radar is not that heavy at the moment, but it is, in fact, a lot of it, a line that goes all the way up and down Interstate 65 over there. So be advised that it is coming this way, and it is moving rather quickly, I'd have to say. We got 73 degrees downtown right now at your official weather station, 97.3 FM, 590 AM, WVLK.

0: And it is 6:08 on a Saturday morning. It's time once again for the Saturday Morning Show, the official place to get your weekend started. Hi, everybody. My name's Dave Kesslick here in the studio with y'all, and we're going to have a big time today as we do the Saturday Morning Show, the official place to get your weekend started. Now, this hour is going to be somewhat interesting because there's something interesting going on this weekend out at the Bluegrass Airport. The Aviation Museum of Kentucky has got the warbirds in town. The big old B-29 is sitting out there today, and you've got the opportunity to go see it. We're going to have a talk with Tristan Chesser, who is the executive director of the Aviation Museum. We're going to talk about that later this hour. We are also going to do some Just for Fun trivia for you. We are also going to do a little sports and weather together for you, and all kinds of good things this hour. So I hope you will not tune away. Well, next hour, we've got some other interesting things coming your way. And then at 8 o'clock this morning, it is Bo Spicer and the Flower Power Hours right here on 97.3 FM WVLK. Two great hours of gardening information. And then at 10 o'clock, it's Tommy Big B Baker with the Home Hotline program. All of this good stuff is coming your way this morning here on WVLK. So hopefully you'll keep an eye out for what's going on here on the radio. So that'll be all great and wonderful, and stay tuned and all that other good stuff. Okay? All right. So anyway, we're having a large time here at the radio station, and I want to tell you that, I was going to tell you something else, but can't remember what it is now. So I'm going to move right along here, go down the punch list and tell you that, yes, the Coco Memorial weather observation from this morning as I wandered out to the vehicle to come into work today was as follows. It was cloudy. Not as humid, but it was humid out there, but not as cloudy as usual. So, and taking it's looking a little sinister out there. So there's no rain at the moment. In fact, the radar says there's no rain in central Kentucky, but that is kind of the catch there, that stuff is coming our way. So rather than just mess around, let's give you the could be good news, could be bad news, but in any event, it is the Jocko Weather, 97.3 FM, WVLK official 3-day precision weather forecast today. Going to be showers and thunderstorms with a high near 82 degrees. We're going to have some gusty winds as this thing comes this way. We're going to have gusty winds up to 22 miles an hour, and I have heard it from a little birdie that you don't want your patio furniture landing somewhere down the street. You might want to kind of fasten it down a little bit today, okay? Before all this unusual weather comes in, tonight, more of the same, showers and thunderstorms before midnight, then a slight chance of showers after midnight. Low's going to be 68 degrees. Tomorrow, Sunday, going to be showers and thunderstorms, a high near 81. And on Monday, it's going to be a chance of showers and thunderstorms, partly sunny with a high near 81 again. How about that? Right at the moment, all dark out the accurate weather window, but the accurate weather window is dry at the moment. But I am looking at this area of precipitation crawling towards us just in the past couple minutes. It has crawled even closer to us. It is in the Louisville area right now and heading this way. So we'll keep an eye out on it for you, okay? Okay. 73 degrees downtown right now. 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
6: I don't know about you, but my social media feeds are flooded with lotions and potions and gadgets, all promising to unlock different components of longevity. But if you log off, take a step back from all the hype, you'll find that the actual keys to a longer, healthier life are hiding in plain sight. There are four of them. Number one, nutrition. The Mediterranean diet really is the gold standard. Number two, exercise. You should be getting 150 minutes of moderate intensity exercise or 75 minutes of vigorous intensity exercise every week, plus strength training and stretching. Number three, sleep. Sleep is when your body and your brain repair themselves. You should be getting 7 to 9 hours a night. And finally, number four often gets forgotten, socialization. It's not a bonus. It's a necessity for a healthy life, finding a sense of community, purpose, and belonging. I'm Dr. Sanjay Gupta, helping you live a better life.
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0: 6:17 is the time on a Saturday morning, 97.3 FM, 590 AM, WVLK. We've got 73 degrees outside. And what we're going to do right now is what we do every Saturday morning at just about this time, and that would be a little Just for Fun trivia. Hey, now we have no prizes to give away. We never have. We never will. But what we are going to do is give you the opportunity to hear your name on the radio. So I think that is pretty doggone cool. So how does this all work, you're asking yourself? Well, I've got a Just for Fun trivia question that I'm going to ask. I am going to give you the telephone number to the Wolfman telephone over here, which is, well, it's working, sort of, I guess. So anyway, I'm going to give you the question. I'm going to give you the telephone number. Then you give me a call with the correct answer, and I'll read your name on the radio. Pretty doggone cool, huh? Yeah. Now, there are a couple little problems. You could hit a busy signal when you call in, but I wouldn't worry about it too much, okay? If you hit a busy signal, just call me back. No biggie. Number two, if the phone starts ringing, that means you've made it through all the busy signals. And that's good. You're just waiting for me to answer the phone. But the little electronic mind or mindless of the Wolfman telephone might hang up on you because it gets impatient. If it does, just give me a call back. Okay? Super. And last but not least, don't worry about being the first person to give me a call. I want to get as many names on the airwaves as I possibly can. Now, sometimes I can't get them all on, but I'm trying real hard. Okie dokie?
1: Okie dokie.
0: So, let's move directly on to the question phase. What I want to know is, this is a song, and I want to know what the next line of the song is, all right? So listen carefully. Fee, fee, fi, fi, fo, fo, fum, I smell smoke in the auditorium. What song is that? You know the answer, give me a call right now, 859-253-5959. Or you can text me in on the Stuttgart Motors text line, 859-253-5959. And that will work just fine. Again, what's the song that starts out with fee fee fi fi fo fo fum? I smell smoke in the auditorium. If you know the answer, give me a call right now, 859-253-5959. Just for fun trivia on 97.3 FM, WVLK.
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5: 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But if you log off, take a step back from all the hype, you'll find that the actual keys to a longer, healthier life are hiding in plain sight. There are four of them. Number one, nutrition. The Mediterranean diet really is the gold standard. Number two, exercise. You should be getting 150 minutes of moderate intensity exercise or 75 minutes of vigorous intensity exercise every week, plus strength training and stretching. Number three, sleep. Sleep is when your body and your brain repair themselves. You should be getting 7 to 9 hours a night. And finally, number four, often gets forgotten, socialization. It's not a bonus. It's a necessity for a healthy life, finding a sense of community, purpose, and belonging. I'm Dr. Sanjay Gupta, helping you live a better life.
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0: Musically, I'm going to solve the riddle for all of those out there who don't know what it was.

0: And I tell you, that is it. The Coasters with their big hit, Charlie Brown. And why's everybody always picking on me? I did seem to have stumped a number of folks out there, and I didn't intentionally do that, but, you know, sorry about that. Did not stump a few people, though. Old Virgil, he from beautiful Lexington, got the correct answer. Charlie Brown, Mike out of Georgetown, got the correct answer. Matt Mel from Millville, got the right answer. Phyllis and the Surge, got the right answer. Larry from beautiful Lexington and Carolyn from beautiful Lexington all had the correct answer. Charlie Brown. We're going to be doing Just for Fun trivia again next hour right here on the old radio station. And the names that I just mentioned are all in contention. They're in the running to get a gold star on the Ruby LaFoon Hall of Fame wall here in our beautiful climate-controlled, putty-colored studios of WVLK. And if that doesn't make your heart go pitter-pat, I just don't know what will.
1: All right.
0: Now what we're going to do is something entirely different. No, we're going to do something the same. We're going to say congratulations to old Virgil, Mike in Georgetown, Mad Mel from Millville, Phyllis of the Surge, Larry, and Carolyn. All right, so now that we've got that out of the way, let's take a look now at what's happening in the wonderful world of sports this morning. I know. I can barely wait, and I know you can barely wait. So, here it is. Cincinnati Reds in action last night. They beat the Pittsburgh Pirates. I get it right. It's one of those cities over there in Pennsylvania. I know it is. Anyway, Cincinnati Reds beat the Pittsburgh Pirates. I ought to remember that, because you get out of the stadium and you walk across the bridge and you get a Pramati Brothers sandwich.
1: Yeah.
0: So anyway, they were playing Cincinnati last night. Again, the Reds beat the Pirates 8-7. They play again 6:40 p.m. this evening, weather permitting. didn't make up any ground on the Brewers, though. Milwaukee Brewers defeated the Los Angeles Angels with a score of 6-2 in Major League, National League, Central Division action. So, interesting milestone. She keeps racking them up in the WNBA. Caitlin Clark recorded her fourth career triple-double in a win versus the Fire of Portland. So she is just burning up those record books. And I'll be honest with you. She's generated an awful lot of excitement for the WNBA. So more power to her. Going to have some information in about 10 minutes or so about the FIFA World Cup fiasco and the ruling about the 5-for-5 rule for the NCAA. So that's coming up in about 10 minutes. But right now, what I would like to present for you, if you're listening carefully, is the weather. 97.3 FM, WVOK three-day forecast, precision. Today it's going to be showers and thunderstorms, a high near 82 degrees, gusty winds as this thing comes towards us, up to 22 miles an hour, batting down the hatches is what they say. Tonight, it's going to be showers and thunderstorms before midnight, and then a slight chance of showers after midnight. With a low around 68 degrees. Tomorrow, Sunday, going to be showers and thunderstorms. High near 81 degrees. And on Monday, still a chance of showers and thunderstorms. Partly sunny with a high near 81 degrees. Right at the moment, out the accurate weather window, old Yellowface, our thermonuclear friend, is not making much progress against the impinging darkness there. We'll have to see what's going on with that. Let me take a peeky-poo at the weather whacker radar. And oh, yeah, that large glob of precipitation is slowly crawling its way through the Louisville area. And there's another big glob down around Bowling Green. So I'll have to see if that comes wandering. It is going to come wandering our way. There's very little doubt about that. So, yeah, hopefully it's not going to be too awful bad, okay? Got 73 degrees downtown right now at your official weather station.
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2: First batch moves in this morning into the early afternoon. Second batch late today into this evening. Those could be strong or severe. High temperatures today, those will be in the low 80s. Watch out for heavy rain, too. Tonight, showers and storms continue, mid-60s. Some lingering showers tomorrow, mostly cloudy, upper 70s to around 80. Partly sunny, scattered storms Monday, we're in the low 80s. I'm Chief Meteorologist Bill Mack on Lexington's News Traffic and Weather Station, 97.3 FM, WVLK.
3: We're right at the moment in beautiful downtown Lexington. We've got, still no real view on the clouds because old Yellowface, our thermonuclear friend, is not able to cut through the clouds. So, yeah, we've got a bunch of clouds down here. WeatherWatch radar shows that massive precipitation is heading in our way from the Louisville area. Not heavy at the moment, but it is heading in here. So be advised, that's what's coming down the road. Got 73 degrees downtown right now at your official weather station, WVLK. Yeah!

6:36 on a Saturday morning, and you, my friend, are in tune with the Saturday Morning Show, the official place to get your weekend started. My name's Dave Kessling, in here with you, just, you know, kind of doing my thing. And I will tell you this, we've got an interview coming up here in just a couple minutes with Kristen Chesser, who is the executive director of the Aviation Museum of Kentucky. They've got something really super duper and big coming. It's out there now. B-29, the visiting warbird, is out there. And we're going to have a little talk with her in just a moment. But before we do that, I want to make sure you're in good shape. You've got enough wind to be able to get in and crawl around on that airplane that you're gonna have to have a little bit of energy to get

there and wander through some of the little cubby holes and stuff. Plus, they've got all kinds of exhibits out there and stuff. So we're going to do the oxygen uptake exercise, which is going to give you ruby red oxygen in your bloodstream. It's going to give you increased lung capacity. It's going to give you a strong diaphragm muscle, all kinds of good things. And all you've got to do is join in with us as we do the musical tune, which is nice and rhythmic, and we're going to play that in just a moment, okay? So I'm not going to belabor the fact that what you need to do is left, right, left, right. Everybody can do that, and if you've jumped up out of your bed, sleepyhead, you can join in with us and receive all the healthful benefits, okay? Okay, super. So everybody should be all ready to go, and again, along in time with the music, go left, right, left, right. Got it? Some people might want to go forward, backward. Or you can go up, down. But it doesn't matter to me as long as it's adventures in movement and jumping around and all that good stuff. Got it? Good. All right, so let's rock and roll here with the oxygen uptake exercise.

0: 6:39 the time, and we're going to be back talking to Kristen Chesser in just a moment.
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5: I am not in the studio. I am out and about at the Aviation Museum of Kentucky at the moment, and sitting across the table from me is Tristan Chesser, who is the executive director of the Aviation Museum. Good morning.
6: Well, good morning.
5: And we're having a lovely time, and there's a specific reason I wanted to talk to you. This weekend, today, Saturday, and tomorrow, Sunday, something especially interesting is going on, which is the Air Power History Tour. Tell me about that.
6: Yeah, so we're really fortunate. This is an event that we've done for several years now. It's with the Commemorative Air Force, and they bring out the Air Power History Tour. We've, as I said, we've had them a number of years, and we don't always get to see the same aircraft. So this year we've got some real excitement because we've got the B-29 here. Fifi is here on site. She got here last Sunday, and it's brought a crowd, and we're excited. They've got rides booked for Saturday and Sunday and tours all day long. So we'll be open from 9 to 5 both days. And
5: okay.
6: It's an exciting time for us.
5: Outstanding. And I've got to tell you, when I came tooling up the other day, it looked like you had a pretty good crowd even as you got started with this thing. So
6: yeah,
5: it's looking good, huh?
6: We've had great weather too, and that really helps. You know, Tuesday it rained before the event, and then Wednesday was the first day. Steady crowd all day long. Great weather.
5: So in other words, you can actually get a ramp pass and go out and walk around under the B-29. And for people who aren't aware of it, B-29 was the premier United States bomber at the end of the Second World War. It's the one that was involved in bombing campaigns over Japan. And it is an impressive piece of machinery, no mm-hmm. doubt about it. And you can get up close and personal with it here, right?
6: You can. Yeah. So you can walk right up to it. So we've got our volunteers with the museum who all have badge access, so we can have people actually walk up. So you walk in, you get your admission, you get a tour of the museum, you walk through the museum, and you get to go right out onto the tarmac and get up close and personal.
5: For an airplane fanatic, I mean, it's not only getting to see the B-29, but you're sitting here in the 70s same tarmac area as general aviation, there's always somebody cranking up. So if you want to hear that turboprop spin up, this is a good place to do that well. Now, they not only have the B-29, but you've got a T-6 trainer. I think you've got the C-45, which is the military version of the Beech-18. Mm-hmm. And, B-25 is...
6: The B-25.
5: So, Mitchell Bomber. So, and you can see all of these planes. You can book a ride on them. I will tell you up front, it's not inexpensive, but when you take into consideration that it costs $12,000 an hour to operate a B-29, then it's not so outrageous a price. What is the admission for the museum just generally?
6: Yeah, so, well, the admission for this event is $25, and there is, if you're signed up as a member of the museum, you do get a special rate there. But all of that money goes to both the museum and the support to maintain this aircraft, these old warbirds.
5: Well, you've got a number of nice exhibits here to begin with. You've got an F-14 Tomcat, which is pretty doggone impressive. You've got an A-4 painted up like a Blue Angels plane. You've got a T-38. What are some of the other planes you can see while you're out here?
6: Sure. Well, we've got, of course, we were one of the aircraft that we thought we were going to get the Stearman, but we've got our very own Stearman. So you can come see that in our display, which is really nice. Yeah, there's a number of things out here that you can come see. A number of exhibits. We've got a new women's exhibit that just opened.
5: Tell me
6: sponsored.
5: More about that.
6: Yeah, so we've got Signature Aviation sponsored this exhibit. We opened in April of this year, and so that features a number of women who are in our Hall of Fame, women who are tied to Kentucky. Some of our future Hall of Famers are in there as well. It's incredible, yeah.
5: So again, I'm kind of running out of time here a little bit, but there are over 50 attractions here, including the F-14, the F-4 Phantom, A-4, T-38, and as I say, 50 attractions to see, plus the B-29, which is just outstanding. You actually walk up to it, poke your head in the bomb bay, and see all the pieces and parts. And it's all here. Tell me real quick before I get out of here about the 2026 AV summer camp. What is going on with that?
6: Well, we've got last week of camp that's wrapping up this week in Hazard, Kentucky, but it's a camp that we do every year. So we have in June, we'll have camps in Lexington, a couple different options. We've extended that. So we've got a new offering that we gave this year is Wings of Wonder, which is for 5 to 9 year olds. And then our 10 to 17 year olds is our basic aviation and advanced aviation. They actually get to go fly up in an airplane and sit
5: nice.
6: In the cockpit. That's really cool.
5: Oh, it is.
6: And then we go all through the Commonwealth and travel. So Hazard is was our final camp this year, and then we'll start them up again next year.
5: This is something to look forward to go next year, 27.
6: So, that's right.
5: And where can we find out more information on summer camp, on the Air Power History Tour, on the museum in general? What's your website?
6: Absolutely. So we're aviationky.org.
5: Okay, that's all one word.
6: Yep, that's right. And then you can also go, we have a Facebook page, which is the Aviation Museum of Kentucky, and an Instagram page as well, where we post material, things that are happening, new events and that sort of thing. And then we also have a newsletter that you can sign up. It's a monthly newsletter. We don't spam you. Just sign up for that.
5: Okay.
6: And you get to hear about all the fun things happening here.
5: Outstanding.
6: Yeah.
5: Kristen Chesser, Executive Director of the Aviation Museum of Kentucky. I appreciate you being on with us. And hopefully a lot of people will come out and see the Air Power History Tour. It's going on again today and tomorrow. What are your hours today and tomorrow?
6: We'll be open from 9 to 5.
5: Today and tomorrow,
6: today
5: right?
6: Today and tomorrow.
5: Outstanding. Well, again, thank you so much.
6: Well, thank you.
5: And I'll tell you what we're going to do. If you want to hang around, I'm going to be doing sports and weather next here on 590 WVLK. Thanks again.
0: 97.3 FM WVLK, and there you have it. That was the interview. Now, we recorded that on Wednesday when the weather was really nice. We were expecting a little bit of rain shower activity, but don't let that slow you down if you want to go out and see those warbirds with the Air Power Tour. They are in town today and tomorrow, and I have to be honest with you, if you have any kind of, you know, just, yeah, I got to go see them airplanes, get on out there because it's a rare opportunity. Once again, the aircraft that's out there, B-29 Fifi, is one of only two B-29s still in flying condition in the entire world. So check that out. Okay. All right. Going to get on with sports and weather right now. Cincinnati Reds defeated the Pittsburgh Pirates by the score of 8-7 in Major League Baseball action last night. They're going to play again at 6:40. They didn't make up any ground in the National League Central, however, as the Milwaukee Brewers defeated the Los Angeles Angels by the score of 6-2. Caitlin Clark records her fourth career-high double-double in a win over the Fire, Portland Fire. So WNBA superstar is, I think she's totally earned that title, Caitlin Clark. FIFA President Gianni Infantino scrapped his proposal to sell stakes in the World Cup after widespread backlash, including from within global soccer's governing body, and a threatened boycott by European nations. In fact, every single football club in the world said, no, no, no. Infantino had proposed creating a $20 billion company to run the World Cup with private investors, including the Kushner family, but drew pushback that grew every day since Tuesday's announcement. In a statement late Friday, Infantino said, the proposal will not proceed.
3: Why, thank you.
0: A federal court dealt a perhaps chaos-inducing blow to the NCAA's new eligibility rule on Friday, but it ruled that all high school class of 2022 athletes who exhausted their fourth season of college eligibility this spring are eligible for a fifth season this school year. The ruling from the U.S. District Court in Denver is expected to be appealed, undercuts the NCAA's plans to have the so-called 5-for-5 rule go into play, starting with athletes who enrolled in college or enroll in college in fall of 2027. It also has the potential to wreak havoc on rosters across the country, for instance, opening the possibility that an undrafted player in an NFL training camp could try to head back to college for a fifth year this upcoming season. So we'll have to see how that works out, kids. We're going to be doing a precision weather for you in just a moment. Stay tuned.
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And what we're going to do is take a look at what can only be considered by anyone of any reputable knowledge as to be a very wet forecast. Let's proceed now with great alacrity. 97.3. I don't know what I was doing here. 97.3 FM, WVOK, official three-day precision weather forecast, and it is a wet one, boys and girls. Today is going to be showers and thunderstorms, a high near 82 degrees, and gusty winds as high as 22 miles an hour. Tonight, showers, thunderstorms before midnight, and then a slight chance of showers after midnight. The low around 68. Tomorrow, Sunday, going to be showers and thunderstorms. High near 81 degrees, and then on Monday, a chance of showers and thunderstorms, partly sunny, with a high near 81 degrees. Right at the moment, out the accurate weather window, Old Yellowface is making a little teeny-weeny bit of progress against the tremendous amount of cloud cover. And, by golly, we got a lot of clouds out there. There's no doubt about it. Looking at the weather wacker radar, that area of precipitation, it's a line of precipitation. In fact, it's a giant line of precipitation. Seems to have stalled out in the Louisville area, but we'll keep an eye on it for you because it's supposedly going to be crawling this way is the best descriptor for that. So we've got that coming our way, no doubt about it. We got 73 degrees downtown right now at your official weather station. 97.3 FM WVLK, 590 on your AM dial, 450 on your up.

0: 6:55 the time in the Bluegrass, and we got to get out of here. We got news coming your way top of the hour. Then next hour, we're going to do interesting things as well. We're going to be talking with Mindy Merrill, who is the author of a new book entitled Self-Rising. It's being published by the University of Kentucky Press. If you've got an interest in biscuits, good biscuits and cornbread, yeah, you want to listen next hour, okay? All right. We're going to take up until 8 o'clock, which time Bo Spicer's going to be here. Tommy Big B Baker comes your way at 10 o'clock, and then I'm going to be back immediately following the news. This is Dave Kessling saying, you know,
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8: 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But if you log off, take a step back from all the hype, you'll find that the actual keys to a longer, healthier life are hiding in plain sight. There are four of them. Number one, nutrition. The Mediterranean diet really is the gold standard. Number two, exercise. You should be getting 150 minutes of moderate intensity exercise or 75 minutes of vigorous intensity exercise every week, plus strength training and stretching. Number three, sleep. Sleep is when your body and your brain repair themselves. You should be getting 7 to 9 hours a night. And finally, number four, often gets forgotten, socialization. It's not a bonus, it's a necessity for a healthy life, finding a sense of community, purpose, and belonging. I'm Dr. Sanjay Gupta, helping you live a better life.
4: 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Lakeside Golf Course is a beautiful course set against the backdrop of Jacobson Park. 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Meadowbrook Golf Course is Lexington's only short course with small sloping greens and elevation changes that'll help sharpen the skills of the best golfers, and the short distances are great for those new to the game. 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The G&J Pepsi Cumulus Golf Cart on sale at this station's website August 14th at 8:40 a.m.
9: 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And Mathnasium, giving students the power to succeed in math and in life.
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11: Watching and waiting, I'm Paul Stevens, Fox News. A big attack on Iran could be imminent, including a land blockade.
12: The British Telegraph newspaper is reporting a land blockade is under consideration by President Trump and Israeli Prime Minister Benjamin Netanyahu to increase economic pressure on the regime after months of attacks have failed to bring them to their knees. The article suggesting the plan could require the U.S. and Israel to petition Iran's neighbors to restrict or close border crossings, which would limit exports and imports to the country. Iran shares borders with seven different countries, including Iraq, Pakistan, and Turkey, which all maintain economic and political cooperation with Tehran.
11: And that's Fox's Anita Vogel. President Trump also says he's starting to, quote-unquote, lose faith in the prospect of getting a deal with Iran, accusing Tehran of lying about its negotiations with the U.S. The president, meantime, not buying that Iranian hackers are behind the cyber attack on Minnesota's water system. Meantime, several other states are also reporting some strange activity as well.
13: The FBI says water and wastewater utility companies in seven states have now reported malicious cyber attack incidents since Monday. Investigators immediately suspected Iran, but not the president.
14: They blame it on Iran. I don't think so. I blame it on Minnesota because they're grossly incompetent. There was a cyber attack of 30 water plants, and I would blame it on Minnesota. They like to say, oh, it's Iran. Iran should be so lucky. Iran's got bigger problems than worrying about Minnesota.
13: The first evidence of trouble surfaced in Minnesota. The mayor of Brahm says on Monday, the water plant operator realized the tower was calling for water, but the well was not cooperating.
11: And that's Fox's Mike Tobin. Experts, though, who think it's Iran are saying the regime is looking for a weak point in the U.S. America is listening to Fox News.
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8: If I were to ask you what makes for a good night's sleep, you'd probably say a dark, quiet room, not too many things on your mind. But every night when you go to get some Z's, how often do you really think about the temperature in your bedroom? Temperature may be one of the most underappreciated factors in sleep. That's according to the Senior Vice President of Research and Scientific Affairs at the National Sleep Foundation. We often hear about lights and screens and stress, but even modest changes in temperature and airflow can influence both how quickly you fall asleep and how deeply you stay asleep. Most experts will recommend a room temperature of 60 to 67 degrees Fahrenheit. You might also experiment with your sheets and what you actually wear to bed. Play around a bit and see what improves your sleep. You might be delightfully surprised. I'm Dr. Sanjay Gupta, helping you live a better life.
9: 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And Paul Miller Mazda, proudly serving Central Kentucky for three generations. 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And Mathnasium, giving students the power to succeed in math and in life.
16: The first batch moves in this morning into the early afternoon. Second batch late today into this evening. Those could be strong or severe. High temperatures today, those will be in the low 80s. Watch out for heavy rain, too. Tonight, Showers and storms continue, mid-60s. Some lingering showers tomorrow, mostly cloudy, upper 70s to around 80. Partly sunny, scattered storms Monday, we're in the low 80s. I'm Chief Meteorologist Bill Mack on Lexington's News Traffic and Weather Station, 97.3 FM, WVLK.
0: Where, right at the moment, in beautiful downtown Lexington, Old Yellowface, our thermonuclear friend, is making a little bit of progress, but the light that he emits is just illuminating the top of the clouds. And we're looking up through the bottom of the clouds, and they are very heavy clouds, I'll tell you. So it's really dark out there at the moment. Take a look at the WeatherWack radar, that large area of precipitation that stretches all the way from Indianapolis down to Memphis and Nashville. Is slowing down a little bit, but it's still kind of moving our way slowly. So we'll keep an eye out on that. We're in the clear precipitation-wise right at the moment here in central Kentucky, but it's oozing its way toward us. We got 73 degrees downtown right now at your official weather station, 590 AM, 97.3 FM, WVLK.

0: Time right now, 7:07 on a Saturday morning, hour number two of the Saturday Morning Show, the official place to get your weekend started, is underway, kids. My name's Dave Kessling, and we're going to have some fun this hour. Oh, yes, we are. Because we got sports and weather together, but we also have Just for Fun trivia. And coming up later this hour, we've got an interview that involves biscuits.
1: Yes.
0: And cornbread. Yes. Because we're going to be talking to Mindy Merrill, who is the author of a new book entitled Self-Rising. And it's published by the University of Kentucky Press. It is just coming out here, so it is available locally. We'll be talking to her about the secrets of making good biscuits and making good cornbread and other good stuff like that. So that's coming up this hour. I mentioned Just for Fun trivia. I mentioned sports and weather. I don't know. There's something else. Oh, yeah! We're going to take up till the 8 o'clock hour, at which time Bo Spicer's going to come in with the Flower Power Hours. Two great hours of gardening information coming your way right here on 97.3 FM WVLK. So Tommy Baker comes along at 10, so we've got a full dance card for your Saturday morning going on right now. Can you dig it? I know that you can. Coco Memorial Weather Observation from earlier this morning was that when I went out to the car to drive in here to work, you know, it was, I'll tell you, it was a little bit on the muggy side. There's no doubt about that. But not entirely terrible, okay? But definitely cloudy, and it was very cloudy when I was trying to look through the sky. It was all dark then. Well, it's not dark now, and I got a bunch of clouds and stuff, so radar indicates that there's a bunch of rain, buku of rain heading this way, and also potentially some wind, so be advised, gusty winds coming through, so if you've got loose items like, you know, I don't know, a picnic table maybe, or hanging flowers, or grandpa's false teeth sitting out there, you might want to kind of, you know, lash him down a little bit, okay? Alrighty? Okay, real good, because he gets angry when you mess up his choppers. So that's the Coco Memorial Weather Observation. Now let's move directly into the official wording of the forecast. Thank you, Jocko. 97.3 FM WVLK official 3-day precision weather forecast. Today it's going to be showers and thunderstorms. High near 82 degrees with gusty winds up to 22 miles an hour or maybe more. Tonight's going to be showers and thunderstorms before midnight, then a chance of showers after midnight with a low around 68 degrees. Tomorrow's Sunday, going to be showers and thunderstorms, a high near 81. And on Monday, a chance of showers and thunderstorms, partly sunny with a high near 81. Right at the moment, out the accurate weather window, it is dry on the window, but it is extraordinarily cloudy at the moment. So I'll tell you this for a fact. The WeatherWacker radar is showing a large area of precipitation that is moving out of the Louisville area and moving this way. Well, it's not really moving out. It's kind of spread out quite a bit there. So Louisville's going to have precipitation for quite some time, I believe. So the real heavy stuff is down further south, down around Bowling Green area. But the way this is sliding, I've got the weather time track machine on here. I'm glad I spent the extra quarter and got the super-duper weather whacker radar. It looks like it's crawling up the Bluegrass Parkway, so we'll see what happens with that. Just in the past couple seconds, the radar started indicating some light precipitation in the Lawrenceburg area and a area of light precipitation between Frankfort and Georgetown. So the rain activity is definitely moving this way. We'll keep an eye out on it for you. 73 degrees downtown right now at your official weather station, 97.3 FM, 590 AM, WVLK.
2: Man.
1: 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I've been surfing here since I was a kid. Now, seeing my grandson out on the water.
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3: A better life with Dr. Sanjay Gupta.
4: How often do you stop to wonder whether you should share something that's revealing, maybe even embarrassing, with a partner, a friend, or even your boss? In her new book called Revealing, The Underrated Power of Oversharing, behavioral scientist Leslie John says doing just that can help you deepen relationships that are vital to your life. We need people to trust us in order to get things like love, friendship, and career success. That's what she told us. When you make yourself vulnerable by revealing something sensitive, it does make other people trust you. In turn, when you ask someone to reveal something about themselves, showing that interest will generally lead someone to like you more. Why? Because people like to be asked about themselves, she says. It also signals that they are discriminating and choosy, but in a good way. I'm Dr. Sanjay Gupta, helping you live a better life.
5: 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And Paul Miller Mazda, proudly serving Central Kentucky for three generations. 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

0: 13 on a Saturday morning in the Bluegrass, 97.3 FM, 590 AM, WVLK. And, Daddy, what we're going to do right now, we're going to do what we do every Saturday morning at just about this time, and that would be a little Just for Fun trivia. Yeah, now, we have no prizes to give away. Nope, we never have, we never will. But what we are going to do, give you the opportunity to hear your name on the radio. And some of you lucky listeners out there, and I have the list in front of me now, have the opportunity to win a gold star on the Ruby LaFoon Hall of Fame wall here in our beautiful climate-controlled, putty-colored studios of WVLK. Okay? All right. Now, here's how this thing works. I've got a Just for Fun trivia question I'm going to ask. I'm going to give you the telephone number to the Wolfman telephone over here. Hey, come over here, you pesky little slippery thing, you. Woo-hoo. So anyway, I've got the Wolfman telephone over here to my left, to your right. So you listen to the question, you come up with the answer, you give me a call on the phone there, give me a shout on the horn there, and if the answer you give me is indeed correct, I will read your name on the radio. Nifty poo. So, now, could hit a busy signal. If that happens to you, just call back. If the phone starts ringing, that means you made it through the busy signals, but you're waiting for me to answer the phone, and I'm doing the best I can here. I mean, I think you're pretty aware that I'm dealing with what I'm dealing with. So anyway, the Wolfman telephone, after a few rings, gets impatient and may hang up on you. If it does, just give me a call back. Okay. And last but not least, don't worry about being the first person to give me a call. I want to get as many names on the air as I possibly can. So let's move to the question phase. What do you think? Oh, yes. All right, here we go. Last hour, kind of gave you a little bit of a song lyric and said, identify the song. We're going to do the same thing this hour. Now listen carefully. You're going to need an ocean of calamine lotion. You'll be scratching like a hound the minute you start to mess around. And finish that off. You know how to finish that off? You can give me a call right now, 859-253-5959, or you can text me in on the Stuttgart Motors text line, 253-5959. So, if you can complete this, you're going to need an ocean of calamine lotion. You'll be scratching like a hound the minute you start to mess around. Boop, boop, boop, boop. Finish that up. You know the answer. Call me now, 253-5959, or the Stuttgart Motors text line, 859-253-5959. It's Just for Fun trivia. 97.3 FM, WVLK.
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0: There you have it at 7:25 on a Saturday morning in downtown Lexington. Here's beautiful Lexington. And just like last hour's another song from the Coasters, this one entitled Poison Ivy. Yeah, that's what the answer I was looking for. Heard from old Virgil, who gets a gold star on the Ruby LaFoon Hall of Fame wall. Way Thompson called in. Good morning, Way. Carolyn from beautiful Lexington gets a gold star. Mad Mel from Millville gets a gold star. Phyllis and the Surge get a gold star. And Larry from beautiful Lexington gets a gold star. Also heard from Jen in beautiful Lexington and Todd's Road Bob, who overslept. He obviously didn't do the oxygen uptake exercise last hour. And that's the reason why. So, anyway, congratulations to old Virgil, Way Thompson, Carolyn, Mad Mel, Phyllis, Jen, Larry, and Todd's Road Bob for getting the answer, Poison Ivy. And last hour, the song was by the Coasters, also Charlie Brown, so kind of a Coasters morning. What do you think, huh? Pretty neat, huh? 7:26, the time, looking out the accurate weather window and just going, yeah, I got an overcast, heavy overcast, guys. I mean, like, super-duper heavy overcast, guys. In fact, let me take a look here. Normally, I would be doing the sports first, but now I'm going to do this. Got to look at this thing, the Weather Whacker radar. We've got, to be honest with you, it looks like we've got light precipitation coming right on in. Coming in on the bluegrass, and it's coming in on I-64. Light area of precipitation, Sadieville. It's got light precipitation. The massive stuff, though, the real heavy jazz, and in fact, it's getting heavier. It's down around a Bowling Green area, so may not, the heavy stuff may not catch us, at least this round of it. But if you're heading south on 75, if you're going to be Berea, Mount Vernon, London, down that way. The next hour or two, you're going to be hitting some rather inclement weather. I will give you the heads up. And in fact, if you're heading north, up towards Cincinnati, you're going to be hitting some unusual weather also. But we're good right for the moment. So, speaking of Cincinnati, the Cincinnati Reds defeated the Pittsburgh Pirates with a score of 8-7 last night. They play again today at 6:40, weather permitting. But they didn't make up any ground in the National League Central Division. Milwaukee Brewers were victorious over the Los Angeles Angels by the score of 6-2. So that was a wash, if you know what I mean. Caitlin Clark records her fourth career triple-double. The WNBA, as they won, the Indiana Fever won over the Portland Fire in a competition last night. Fourth career triple-double. I tell you what, she is just burning it up, has pretty much lived up to her promise when she was at Iowa. So really good. I mean, I'm kind of a big fan of what she does, to be honest with you. So we have more on the a matter of sports here in about 10 or 15 minutes or so. But right now, the official wording of the 97.3 FM, 590 AM, WPLK, official precision weather forecast. Today, it's going to be showers and thunderstorms, high near 82 degrees, and gusty winds as high as 22 miles per hour. Tonight, going to be showers and thunderstorms before midnight, and then a slight chance of showers after midnight, with a low around 68 degrees. Tomorrow, Sunday, it's going to be showers and a thunderstorm, thunderstorms, with a high near 81, and then on Monday, it's a chance of showers and thunderstorms, plural. Partly sunny with a high near 81. Right at the moment in downtown Lexington, we've got heavy overcast skies. Sitting here staring at the Weather Whacker radar, and Sadieville's got a little boomp of some precipitation of notable interest. The main line of the storms is just the east of Louisville at this hour, so the main line is not moving as fast as it was earlier today, but a large area of heavy precipitation down south, Berea, Mount Vernon. You might be getting it pretty soon. We got something coming up, and then I'll be back. This is Dave Kessling saying, I'll be back. How about that? You got it? You got it. 73 degrees downtown at WVLK.
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3: A better life with Dr. Sanjay Gupta.
4: 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I'm Dr. Sanjay Gupta, helping you live a better life.
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1: Cast. In downtown Lexington, WeatherWacker radar shows that there is precipitation out to our west, but it seems to be just kind of hanging out there in the Louisville area. A heavy area of precipitation down to the south and west of us. If it tracks across on its current trajectory, it's going to hit Berea and Mount Vernon here in the next hour or so. So we'll keep an eye on all of it for you here at your official weather station, 97.3 FM, 590 AM, WVLK. We've got 73 degrees downtown.

7:34, the time on a Saturday morning. You're in tune with the Saturday Morning Show, the official place to get your weekend started. My name's Dave Kessling, in here with you, and we're just a few moments away from a big interview with Mindy Merrill, author of a new book entitled Self-Rising, and we're going to talk about that. And you're going to be interested if you want to have good biscuits, if you want to have some good cornbread, stay tuned. But right now, I want to, before we do any of that, I want to make sure that you're in good health with the oxygen uptake exercise. And, you know, the routine on this thing, it gives you a good, strong diaphragm muscle, gives you large lung capacity, and puts lots of oxygen into your bloodstream. And all you've got to do is join in with us, jump up out of bed, sleepy head, and that goes for you too, Todd's Road Bob. Flap your flippers on the floor and join in with us for all the health benefits. Just, you know, kind of move along with the music, and your muscles and everything will all be wonderfully working together like a big polished machine. Too much? Not enough? Okay, so anyway, you guys should be all ready now, and we're going to hit it if Jocko gets back into the appropriate position down there. Okay, now he's in place. Push the button, Jocko, for the oxygen uptake exercise.

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2: 97.3 FM, 590 AM, WVLK on a Saturday morning. I'm Dave Kessling, and what we're going to do now, do a little interview on a very interesting new book that has come out from the University of Kentucky Press, title of Self-Rising, The Magic Rise Behind Biscuits and Cornbread Culture. And joining me now from the Ocean State is Mindy Merrill. Good morning, Mindy.
3: Hey, I'm glad to be with you.
2: Outstanding. Now, you're not the sole author of this thing, so I'm going to let you give a little plug to your fellows. You had 40 years of communications and communicating good ideas and food about food and home cooking with, in conjunction, cahoots with Martha White. But you had a little help on the book, didn't you?
3: Had a little help from one, R.B. Quinn, happens to be my husband.
2: Oh, okay.
3: And he's also an excellent writer and collaborator, and we've collaborated on other books before. And then Linda Carman, I worked with for many years. She was the consumer affairs director and test kitchen director of the Martha White Kitchen for close to 40 years herself.
2: So I'm guessing for expert advice, that pretty much tops the list, doesn't it?
3: Yeah, it tops the list, yeah. She and I worked together for a while and had a great time.
2: Super. Let me get into this now. We're talking about the magic rise behind biscuit and cornbread culture. And from the title of the book, I was intrigued to begin with, but as I started reading it, it has got so much interesting little factoids and details, so forth. The book is 280 pages long. First half of it is kind of a history, kind of a definition, kind of gets your feet wet in the whole culture. The second half of the book, the entire second half, is a cookbook. Let's get to the first part of the book to start off with. Back in the day, when you talked about baking at home, you're talking about getting the flour, but you had to get the yeast, and you mixed it all up together with hot water to make the yeast rise. Then you've got to pound it and knead it, and then let it rise again before you cook it, a very time-consuming process. And the fact you make out in the book is that the housewives, the homemakers, didn't have time for all of that routine when they had to make biscuits 3 or 4 times a day, right?
3: I mean, no kidding. I mean, what you just said was yeast-risen bread. And self-rising, the magic behind that is that it's chemical leavening. So that means you get a rise of bubbles of air into a dough by combining an acid and a base, just like you would in the old third-grade science project where you made the volcano erupt with baking soda and vinegar. So it's the same thing. And in the late 1800s, the chemical leavening world was exploding. I mean, everybody was figuring out how can we have a quick bread? Oh, yeah, that was a pun. A quick bread that doesn't take so long.
2: Mm-hmm.
3: And in the South was where it was happening. Let's just set the scene.
2: There we go.
3: Okay. So it's about 1900. The South is poorer than any other region of the country. People are living mostly in rural areas, and suddenly there's this new product called self-rising flour on the market that helps people make biscuits and later self-rising cornmeal mix without having to worry about any other leavening. It's already mixed in perfectly.
2: Well, let's stop for a second here. What is the importance of leavening? Is it used to be yeast because it generated carbon dioxide bubbles in the bread?
3: Yes. So we're still generating bubbles, except we're using chemicals.
2: But
3: we're using like baking soda and buttermilk. We're using phosphates, mined phosphates. That's what was typically in all of the self-rising flour.
2: Okay, so, and this differentiates from having
3: flour, phosphate, soda, salt. Those were the ingredients.
2: And that differentiates from when you had to separately mix in the baking powder. But the self-rising, all you did pretty much was just add water, and you were good to go, right?
3: Yeah, or milk and buttermilk, yeah, okay. And fat. You got to add the fat. So a biscuit is the self-rising flour, some kind of fat, and some kind of liquid.
2: But the
3: and that's it.
2: The main importance of this thing is in the early 20th century, especially in the South, these baking mixes, if you will, the self-rising flour, really changed society, didn't it?
3: It really did, because like I said, setting the scene, if you were a homemaker in the rural South, your kitchen was, you know, like wood-fired. You had a big can of lard, you had a biscuit bowl, and you had your self-rising flour. So all you had to do was grab a big handful of lard, put it in a well in flour and knead it in and put in your buttermilk, and then you've got your biscuit dough. So the research that we found was that folks were typically eating about 25 pounds of biscuit flour, self-rising flour, and cornmeal every week.
2: Whoa.
3: So that's like making, you know, 200 biscuits and 400 corn cakes every week.
2: Mm-hmm.
3: So having the leavening already mixed in may not seem like a big deal today if you're sitting on your, you know, L-shaped gray couch in your air conditioning, flipping through Yelp to find out where you're going to go get a fancy biscuit for brunch.
2: Right.
3: But in the day when you had to cook those things every single day, more than once a day, that little bit of help was enormous.
2: And it shows by the sales. Yeah, I want to emphasize the fact that it was the cornerstone of the typical rural meal at that time, wasn't it?
3: Absolutely, especially if in poverty. You know, this is a product that really helped out poor people. So folks, let's, you know, pop open a can of biscuits and have that with our beef stew. No, you were having anything you could scrounge around for with your biscuits or cornbread.
2: Well, you're talking about
3: those are the main things.
2: You're talking about the land of Burgoo here in Kentucky. So yeah,
3: that's right. That sounds pretty good to me right now.
2: I tell you, not only did you have the fluffy biscuits, you make the point in the book that there's a difference between the fluffy biscuits that we get today out of the cans and scare your wife when you pop the top, but the biscuits back then weren't quite the same as what we've got today, are they?
3: Well, biscuits have kind of gone through what everything else has. Probably a lot of it's because of social media and the crazy restaurant culture that's trying to attack, you know, get attention. They've gotten bigger and fatter and flakier, and just they've turned into a really fun little treat, not an everyday meal. And that's the difference.
2: Well, my wife's people come from the Gate City area, soup, beans, and cornbread. So
3: what's her bean of choice? What's a soup bean?
2: Oh, she loves those big white navy beans for sure.
3: Big white navy beans, yeah.
2: So, well, listen, we're about running out of time here, and 10 minutes goes fast. Let me give you the plug for the book. Again, it is Self-Rising, The Magic Rise Behind Biscuit and Cornbread Culture. We didn't even talk about the cornbread part of this thing.
3: Listen, all I know is everybody make a good pan of cornbread for your Thanksgiving dressing. It'll make all the difference.
2: And you're not quite the same as the sweet cornbread folks. You go for the traditional stuff, right?
3: No, that's the thing about self-rising cornmeal and cornmeal mix. You get to be in charge of adding the sugar or not adding the sugar.
2: Okay.
3: It's not already there for you, so you have to do what they want.
2: Okay. We didn't get at all into the difference between hard and soft wheat. We didn't get into the difference between corn. It's all in the book. And again, the first half of it talks about some of the things we've been talking about. Second half is a rather comprehensive cookbook, which admittedly kind of favors self-rising flour recipes, doesn't it?
3: Absolutely.
2: Okay.
3: It still has a place in the kitchen.
2: All right. Mindy Merrill is one of the co-authors of Self-Rising, published by the University of Kentucky Press. It is a new book, and you can get it at online or get it at bookstores in the area. Mindy, thank you for your time.
3: Thank you, Dave. Loved it.
2: Okay. We've got sports and weather coming your way in just a moment.
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Let's take a look at the wonderful world of sports right now. Cincinnati Reds in action against the Pittsburgh Pirates. They won by the score of 8-7. They're going to play again tonight, 6:40 p.m., weather permitting, up in Cincinnati. They didn't make up any distance on the Milwaukee Brewers, though. The Brewers defeated the L.A. Angels by the score of 6-2. Caitlin Clark had another great game last night as the Indiana Fever defeated the Portland Fire. Caitlin Clark recorded her fourth career triple-double in that game. FIFA President Gianni Infantino scrapped his proposal to sell stakes in the World Cup after widespread backlash, including from within global soccer's governing body and a threatened boycott by European nations. Infantino had proposed creating a $20 billion company to run the World Cup with private investors, including the Kushner family, but drew pushback that grew every day since Tuesday's announcement. In a statement late Friday, Infantino said, the proposal will not proceed. No kidding, Gianni. Let's look at sports as we've got it at this hour. We're going to take a look at the weather here in just a moment on 97.3 FM WVLK, and I want you to stay tuned, all right? Can you do that for me? I'd appreciate it.

I gave up cherry pie and T-bone steak, chicken fricassee and ice cream cake. I don't need vitamins or pills at all. I even mix it with my hatter.

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1: 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Official three-day precision weather forecast. It's a wet one, boys and girls. We got showers and thunderstorms coming your way here today. High near 82 degrees, gusty winds as high as 22 miles an hour. Tonight, it's going to be showers and thunderstorms before midnight, then a slight chance of showers, a low around 68 degrees. Tomorrow, Sunday, it's going to be showers and thunderstorms, a high near 81 degrees. Ryan, well, I forgot Monday.
2: You can't forget that. No.
1: Monday is going to be a chance of showers and thunderstorms. Partly sunny with a high near 81 degrees. Right at the moment out the accurate weather window, we got a heavy overcast thing going on out there. According to the WeatherWacker radar, let me take another peek at this thing. I kind of dread looking at it. Oh, yeah. That line of showers that I thought was going to be real light is turning out to be gaining some intensity. It's out in the western suburbs of Frankfurt right at the moment. It is heading towards Sadieville and Georgetown. Good news, I guess, in Lexington, we seem to have there's a gap between the northern half of this nasty stuff and the southern half, and Lexington's right in the middle of the gap at the moment. So we'll see what happens. There are a couple areas of heavy precipitation roaming through the area at this hour. So mind you that you could encounter some gusty winds and heavy rain as those cells cross over you. We got 73 degrees downtown right now at your official weather station, 97.3 FM. 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Yeah!

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Dave Kessley here saying thanks for being along this morning, and hope you've had a good time. Hope we've achieved our goal of getting you up and going on this Saturday morning. Got to make way for some news here in just a few moments, and then 2 great hours of gardening advice. Bo Spicer joins us on the radio, and we take your questions, give us some answers, and give you some answers, and it's going to be just super-duper fantastico. Then, at 10 o'clock, Tommy Big B Baker takes the stage with the Home Hotline program. He's going to be talking about all kinds of fantastic things as well. So, got a good morning coming your way right here on 97.3 FM WVLK, plus weather updates on this kind of weird weather Saturday. 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

7:58, and we are rapidly running out of time here on the old Radiotronic machinery. And I will tell you, real quickly, a reminder, Bo Spicer comes your way immediately following the news. The Air Power Tour is out at Bluegrass Airport at the Aviation Museum of Kentucky today, 9 to 5, and you can get to see the B-29, which is way cool. Also, a reminder that the book Self-Rising by Mindy Merrill and a couple other co-authors is available to get you all up to date on what's going on with self-rising flour and cornbread culture. It's a great book. I read it. I like it a lot. So anyway, this is Dave Kessling saying thanks for being with me on this Saturday morning. And, you know, don't go anywhere radio-wise. And I'll see you later. All right? All right. Bye.

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1: Disarmament deal. I'm Angelo Bavaro, Fox News. President Trump reporting Hamas for the first time is agreeing to give up their arms if Israel meets certain conditions.
2: President Trump touting this really as a major achievement. He also said it's one that simply would have been impossible to get done without the success the U.S. had already in the war against Iran.
3: It's a great breakthrough. Nobody thought that would be possible to disarm Hamas. That shows you how much success we're having with Iran.
2: Here in the region, we've gotten back into that rhythm of attacks, one side striking the other, the next night the other side striking. Multiple drone attacks targeting U.S. bases in Kuwait. No casualties reported.
1: Fox's Steve Harrigan. Beijing officially denies providing direct military assistance to Iran. The U.S. and Israel are contemplating upping the pressure on Iran.
4: The British Telegraph newspaper is reporting a land blockade is under consideration by President Trump and Israeli Prime Minister Benjamin Netanyahu to increase economic pressure on the regime after months of attacks have failed to bring them to their knees. The article suggesting the plan could require the U.S. and Israel to petition Iran's neighbors to restrict or close border crossings, which would limit exports and imports to the country. Iran shares borders with seven different countries, including Iraq, Pakistan, and Turkey, which all maintain economic and political cooperation with Tehran.
1: Fox's Anita Vogel there. Ukrainian President Volodymyr Zelensky has pitched President Trump and other American officials on helping Ukraine win permission from tech titan Elon Musk to use his Starlink satellite communication system to guide strikes inside Russia. The push for expanded use of Starlink comes as Zelensky looks for an alternate way to mitigate the need for U.S. Patriot air defense systems. 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
12: The first batch moves in this morning into the early afternoon. Second batch late today into this evening. Those could be strong or severe. High temperatures today, those will be in the low 80s. Watch out for heavy rain, too. Tonight, showers and storms continue, mid-60s. Some lingering showers tomorrow, mostly cloudy, upper 70s to around 80. Partly sunny, scattered storms. Monday, we're in the low 80s. I'm Chief Meteorologist Bill Meck on Lexington's News Traffic and Weather Station, 97.3 FM, WVLK.
13: We're right at the moment in downtown Lexington. We've got overcast skies, really overcast skies. But the real story is on the radar. The Weather Wacker radar indicates that Lexington itself at the moment is in the clear, but that line of showers that started out earlier this morning, extending from Indianapolis down to at least Nashville, according to our radar, is slowly moving our way. So the edge of it, the leading edge of that, is getting right into the Frankfort area as we talk, but it is a lighter precipitation. Communities to our south are going to see a little bit more of the intense activity, and communities to our north are going to see a little bit more intense activity as the radar presents it at this hour. But I will tell you this, it's a very dynamic situation, so that these heavy cells kind of come and go. They pop up and they disappear. So just be weather aware today that showers and thunderstorms are indeed in the forecast, and some of them could be heavy. Some of them could be accompanied by pretty heavy wind. So we've got 73 degrees downtown right now at your official weather station, 97.3 FM, WVLK.

0: And at 8:06 on a Saturday morning, it's time once again for the Flower Power Hours. Bo Spicer's going to join us in just a moment here on the old radio. But first, I want to tell you, phone lines are open, 859-253-5959. 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That's the Stuttgart Motors text line. 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And be sure to say hi to Mr. Bill and Ms. Elaine when you are out there. My name's Dave Kessling here in the studio, and joining us now remotely is Bo Spicer. Good morning, Bo.
1: Good morning, Dave. How are you today?
0: I tell you what, I am just really good. I just wish that the overcast out here wasn't quite so heavy, but, you know, you got to go with what you got, right?
1: You got it. You got it. You can't change it. You might as well roll with it.
0: You got that exactly right. So, I've got to ask you this question. What's cooking down at the stores today?
1: We are rocking and rolling this weekend. I mean, we've got individual sales at every store. That includes Lansdowne and Vince Road, I guess, since I said all the stores. But that includes annuals and perennials down at Lily of the Valley, 50% off. And then the big one is trees and shrubs down there are 50% off. Going to be a little bit of a wet day, but you can go out there and grab you one. The greenhouses are covered out there. And then at Lansdowne, we are doing 4-inch material 50% off and still doing hanging baskets at $25, normally $32.99.
0: Oh, wow. So that's a good deal. And, you can't hardly pass that up, can you?
1: No, it's way too good of a deal to pass up. So some great sales going on, and can't wait to see you out there.
0: Okay, when are you open today and tomorrow?
1: All right, we opened up here at 9 o'clock, and we will be there until 6 today. So nice hours. Now, starting Monday, we do change our hours to 10 to 6 for the summer, for the remainder of summer, but we are open today, 9 to 6.
0: Of course, now that is the thing, is you guys are admittedly not at the volume you've been doing it earlier this year, but you still have a little bit, more than just a little bit of fresh material coming in all the time, right?
1: We do. We had fresh material come in yesterday. We had a big load come down into Lily of the Valley, and then I jumped in a truck and trailer and hauled a good portion of it to Lansdowne. So we've got fresh hydrangeas at Lansdowne. And then we have got a great selection of perennials I brought up. Plus, Lily of the Valley has got an amazing selection of those summer hibiscus that everybody loves. So great opportunity right there to get you some beautiful summer blooming perennials and shrubs.
0: Now, how big are those hibiscus going to get?
1: Well, right now they're in a 3-gallon, but they'll get 5 foot tall, 5 foot wide. And they're the perennial hibiscus. So these are the ones that you can plant. Some people call them saucer hibiscus. You can plant them and they do absolutely amazing.
0: The huge ones, right?
1: Oh, yeah. The big blooms. We're talking the size of a dinner plate. So,
0: wow.
1: They do absolutely amazing.
0: Now, do they continue to bloom all season long or are they one and done?
1: Well, here's the thing about them.
0: Okay.
1: Well, let's back up a little bit.
0: All right.
1: First off, the mistake that people make is they don't realize that it is the last plant that comes out of the ground. So late April, early May, people go up there, they do their cleanup, and they realize that it hasn't come out of the ground yet. So they dig it up, throw it away, and go buy a new one.
0: Oh.
1: Unfortunately, they usually don't come out of the ground till June. So if you have ever went out there and dug one up in April or May, you probably threw away a healthy plant. So first note is they are the last thing that comes out of the ground in the whole year. That's number one. Number two is they grow super fast between mid-June and now. They will get to their full size, 5 or 6 foot. They are prolific growers. You can go out there day to day and see a difference. So that's really neat. And three, and this is the big one, they are only a one-time bloom, but they'll, depending on Mother Nature, you can get a good amount of time out of them throughout the heat of summer. When everything else is struggling, they bloom their little heads off. And with maturity, they are extremely, extremely, extremely prolific. I mean, the amount of blooms they will have on them.
0: Okay. And like you said before, it's like science fiction, like an outer space kind of plant with the size of the blossoms they have.
1: Oh, they're absolutely huge. I mean, the size of a dinner plate. I mean, so they are absolutely beautiful, and they come in a lot of colors. You're not just limited to white and pink anymore. That's what it used to be, just white and pink. One of my favorite ones is called Diablo.
0: Ooh.
1: Diablo has a deep, deep burgundy-colored leaf to the point it looks almost purple. And then it blooms with a crimson blood red bloom. And so that color combination just reminds you of Christmas or reading a Dracula book or something.
0: It is not a shrinking violet. It is a right in your face kind of presentation, huh?
1: Oh, yes. Yes. It screams.
0: I like it. I like it a lot. So we got a question in on the text line, and I will tell everybody once again that the text lines from Stuttgart Motors is available for you at 859-253-5959. How do I get rid of tall grass that sees from the bloom on the top? It's very invasive. It was in my garden, in my yard, and now it's taken over the garden. Do I need to pull everything out and try to start from fresh?
1: Well, the problem is I don't know what type of tall grass it is.
0: Okay.
1: That's the difficult part. If I knew what type of tall grass it was, I'd be able to help you a little bit more.
0: Mm-hmm.
1: But normally, you know, if you use some type of systemic spray and you're selective about it, you go in there and you spray only what's coming up in your landscape beds that is seeded and leave everything alone, you'll be fine. And you can do that with straight weed killer. You just got to be careful and not get it on your other plants. And there's many different ways to do that. I mean, for years I've been talking about putting a funnel over the top of your sprayer.
0: Mm-hmm.
1: Well, you know, it's just one of those things. You talk about it too much, and you don't jump on it. Well, now they make funnels that go onto the end of your sprayer.
0: Okay.
1: So missed that $1 million opportunity.
0: Well, doggone it, Bo. I keep reminding you there. I know.
1: Then number two, and it's one of the things that I've done in close quarters, is I just get me a sheet of cardboard.
0: Uh-huh.
1: And I'll go around and kind of just lean it against one of the plants that I'm spraying close to and then go again.
0: All right.
1: You know, just anything to keep that spray off that desirable plant.
0: Now, the over-the-top, is that going to do anything against tall grass or not?
1: Well, I didn't say over-the-top. Straight weed killer.
0: Okay.
1: And you're only spraying the grass that you don't want.
0: Now I'm saying, but could you use over-the-top?
1: No, not on anything grass.
0: Okay. All right. So that's out the window. Gotcha.
1: Yes, sir.
0: What was the name of that plant you were talking about? Diablo. What's the full name of that? What's its availability? I think you've got a potential customer here.
1: I don't know if we have any of that specific one in. We do have some red ones in, of course. But it is a flowering hibiscus.
0: Okay, but what's the name of it in case they wanted to go specifically for that one?
1: Diablo hibiscus.
0: That's it, right?
1: That's it. That is the name.
0: Okay. And you don't anticipate getting any in the rest of the season?
1: I'm not sure if we got that specific one in, but we got something close.
0: Okay, so it is available if you want to get it. What's that about, a 3-gallon deal?
1: That specific name? They're in 3 gallons. Maybe that not specific one, but a dark red leaf with red bloom, most likely.
0: Okay, so basically, Bo has got you covered, right?
1: That's right.
0: All right. That right?
1: That's right.
0: All right. Listen, we're going to be back with you in a minute, okay?
1: Sounds good.
0: All right. We're going to take a little break. We're going to do a little of this, a little of that. Phone lines open, 859-253-5959. Also, the Stuttgart Motors text line available, 859-253-5959. 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Okay, hold on a minute here. Jocko kicked the wire out. Let's plug it back in, okay, Jocko?
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0: 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Today, it's got to be showers and thunderstorms, high near 82 degrees and some gusty winds as high as 22 miles an hour. Weather Service says you might want to go out and secure some of your loose items out there today. Tonight, it's going to be showers and thunderstorms before midnight. Then a slight chance of showers after midnight with a low around 68. Tomorrow, Sunday, going to be showers and thunderstorms, high near 81 degrees. And on Monday, a chance of showers and thunderstorms, partly sunny, with a high near 81 degrees. Right at the moment in downtown Lexington, we've got a solid overcast sky. There is no doubt about it. The radar indicates that Lexington proper may not be hit with the intense line of showers. There's a light line of showers heading our way. Frankfort's got some light showers. Real heavy stuff is up to the north on 75. It's moving toward Dry Ridge, towards Covington, towards Cincinnati. I'm down on the southern edge of this thing. It's divided into two halves. Some heavy material, heavy precipitation storm activity moving towards Mount Vernon and Berea at this hour. So Lexington seems like it, for the moment, has avoided the heavy blast that's coming this way. And there's nothing on the other side of this. Louisville is in the clear at the moment. So maybe we've ducked some of the showers. We'll keep an eye on it for you. We've got 73 degrees downtown right now. It's your official weather station, 97.3 FM WVLK.
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5: A better life with Dr. Sanjay Gupta.
6: There are lots of things you can measure to get an idea of how healthy you are at any given moment. Temperature, heart rate, blood pressure, just to name a few. But how about how healthy you will be and how long you're likely to live? According to a new study out of the University at Buffalo, two simple strength tests are pretty accurate at predicting longevity in older women. One is hand grip strength, and the other is how quickly people can stand up from a seated position without using their arms. By the way, I remember interviewing former President Jimmy Carter when he was quite old and being really impressed how he just popped out of the chair without using his arms. Not a lot of older people can actually do that. But I think the message here is that maintaining strength as you age is going to help you perform everyday activities, but also help you avoid injury and stay independent. I'm Dr. Sanjay Gupta, helping you live a better life.
3: 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Meadowbrook Golf Course is Lexington's only short course with small sloping greens and elevation changes that'll help sharpen the skills of the best golfers, and the short distances are great for those new to the game. 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
0: Day 23 on a Saturday morning at 97.3 FM WVLK. Bo Spicer rejoins us. And yes, I've got to ask you what the caffeine level is, my friend.
1: Always on the uptake.
0: All right, so you're good?
1: I was born good, got better from there.
0: Oh, man, that's cool. That is cool. You know, we've been talking about the weird conditions, and we still have had weird weather this year. We're still kind of in the process of living through some of the consequences, some of the fallout from that strange weather. And one of the things is bugs, right? They've kind of got a strange pattern this year, don't they?
1: They do. They do. Everything's a little strange this year. It was a little strange. It was a lot strange last year. It was a lot strange this year. Let's just be honest about it. This is more precipitation than we could ever imagine for summer in Central Kentucky. And there are some things that love it, and there's some things that hate it. Some things that love it are bugs and weeds. And so we've talked about weeds this morning. Weeds, you know, it's just hard to keep a handle on them. We've got so much precipitation that a lot of times it dilutes the chemical. And that is a known thing. Same thing with bugs. You know, early in the season, it wasn't too bad. We had a decent cold spell, if we remember. It's amazing how short-term we are as humans sometimes, though. I said this before on a show.
0: Okay.
1: If you remember the fiasco we had back in, what was that, February, maybe?
0: Oh,
1: January,
0: yeah.
1: Where it snowed and then it iced and the city didn't yet. We won't go into that. That fiasco right there might not be nice for us, but it was not in that means, but it's nice for us because it helped keep some of the bugs in check. Cold winters are needed to make sure that a lot of your bugs don't run rampant throughout the summer. Just kind of want to Mother Nature's check and balances, and we had that. Now, that being said, we've got a lot of precipitation, and that does lead to some critters. You know, about once a week I'll do a walk through the garden center because we get bugs too, but I don't like spraying that much when I don't know, you know, what the other person on the other end of that plant likes or wants. So
0: right.
1: I try to limit to things that are only issues. It takes me about an hour a week to walk through there, look for mealybugs and scale and stuff like that. And I found one or two here or there. I knew it was coming because of the amount of weather we've been having. And so, you know, things like mealybugs, things like scale, like I just mentioned, those aphids, those things are, though they are disastrous on plants, they are easy to get rid of. A lot of your simple chemicals will get rid of them. Now, do note, if you go the organic route, the neem oil, that is perfectly A-okay. But if it does not work the first or second time, you better change your attitude about it or get more aggressive with that chemical.
0: Okay.
1: And go with either a more tighter schedule in your spraying, or go hands-on and wiping and removing the bugs and then spraying.
0: Well, let me ask you this. Let me answer this question real quick. just because the leaves on a plant are turning brown or they're starting to fall off, stuff like that, that doesn't necessarily mean you have a bug problem, does it?
1: No. So whenever you're doing any type of identification, that's the first step is that is the symptoms. And so once you see the symptoms, you start looking at what the cause is.
0: Mm-hmm.
1: And sometimes you'll go over it real quick and there won't be no bugs. And that is perfectly A-okay. Sometimes you'll go over it and there they are. If there are no bugs, the next thing we do is we look at disease issues. And then we look at, nutrition issues. But if there are bugs, then we go in identification mode and we try to figure out what type of bug it is and
0: how
1: best to take care of it.
0: Yeah, that's what I want to expand on. Is when you're looking for the bugs, scale.
1: Yep.
0: Yeah, let's talk about bug identification real quick. Scale is kind of easy to find if you know where to look for it, right?
1: Well, scale will stand out. And the reason it stands out, it looks like little cotton balls. Now, hang on, let me back up. There are two types of scale. There is soft scale and there is hard scale.
0: Okay.
1: Soft scale is the one that looks like little miniature cotton balls all over the stem, the under leaf. And that is easy to identify.
0: Okay.
1: It is easy to take care of. As
0: it
1: crazy
0: is,
1: as it sounds.
0: It is not a mildew. It is a bug.
1: It is a bug. If you squish it, stuff will come out.
0: Ew.
1: So that is soft scale. And soft scale, of all the critters you could get, soft scale is probably the easiest. You can either take alcohol swabs and just clean them all off and clean the plant. Or if you're feeling that that's not something you want to do, just any of your insecticides will take care of it.
0: Okay.
1: Now, you want to make sure, though, that you are having chemical to bug contact if you're doing anything organic.
0: Mm-hmm.
1: Now, little quick note, and this is where people make a huge mistake. And it's funny, is the people who want to be 100% organic or all natural, that's great, but they forget to change their mentality. They still have the chemical mentality, and that is, I just go spray over the top of the plant, and it'll take care of it. And that is further from the truth. It won't. You might as well just go dump it in the sink. Don't, because it's chemical. That's an analogy. But
0: okay.
1: A lot of your natural or organic, quote-unquote, chemicals have to touch the bug. They work by either some type of natural oil. And in doing so, it has to coat the bug. So you physically have to move every leaf and spray under every leaf. You have to get in the crotch of the, of the stems and things like that, and soak every bit of it.
0: Okay.
1: It's not like going out there with an old Immunox and just spraying over the top of it and being done with it.
0: Let me hit you with a theoretical here. Theoretically, as an extreme example, exaggerated example, let's say I do half of the plant and it's effective, it kills the scale. Don't do the other half of the plant. Will the scale come back to the treated half that was clear, or is there some residual lingering effect?
1: All right. This goes back to what type of spray you're using.
0: Okay.
1: If you are using something natural or organic, it'll come back. It will come back fast. You have to stay on top of it and clean the plant off and things like that. It works by coating the plant and suffocating it. So once it dries, the bugs can just come back, which that's fine. If that's the way you want to go, that is fine. You have to stay on top of them. If you are using something like malathion or something like that, there is lingering effects that stay on that leaf and on that plant, and that will give you some longevity. I am not promoting the use of heavy chemicals by no means. I am stating that you need to know the difference. That way you can change your application practices accordingly.
0: Okay.
1: I get all the questions that, hey, you sold me this and it doesn't work. And I'm like, well, did you do this? Well, no. Well, the chemical works. You don't work right.
0: Okay.
1: And so you got to change your mentality and the way you are doing it. Yeah. Now,
0: well, I'll tell you what, we need to take a little pause here, a little break here. And we've been talking about scale, but I want to get to some of the other little noxious little buddy pals we can find out there on identifying them, because sometimes they're kind of hard to identify because they're little teeny weeny creepers, aren't they?
1: That's right. That's right.
0: So, Bo Spicer, I'm going to be back with you on the other side of a little pause here, okay?
1: Let's do it.
0: All right. 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

0: rain too. Tonight, showers and storms continue, mid-60s. Some lingering showers tomorrow, mostly cloudy, upper 70s to around 80. Partly sunny, scattered storms. Monday, we're in the low 80s. I'm Chief Meteor Oz Bill Meck on Lexington's News Traffic and Weather Station, 97.3 FM, WVLK.
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5: 8:35 the time. We've got 74 degrees downtown under overcast skies at 97.3 FM, 590 AM, WVLK. Flower Power Hours in progress. Bo Spicer rejoins us on the radio. Mm-hmm. And I do want to get back and drill down on those bugs a little bit, but a message came in on the text line. My magical naked lady lilies are blooming. I want to divide and give them to friends. When can I do that? What's the best time of year?
6: All right. Well, so naked lady lilies, you know, the big thing is they are that little little surprise in the summer, and they're absolutely beautiful. They just kind of come up where they want to come up. It's actually an amaryllis is what it is. And it is the only hardy amaryllis for this zone, if I remember right. I could be wrong about that. So with that being said, you're going to treat it like a bulb. You don't touch them while they're active. Let them go completely dormant. And then mark them when they're up, put a rock there or something, so you know where they're at. And then once they go dormant and the foliage dies back to the ground, then you can go in there and dig them up and divide them accordingly. Make sure that you watch the depth to which you dig them out. They need to go back in the ground at that depth. They're a little bit, susceptible to being planted too shallow or too deep. That's it.
5: Let me ask you this. When you're talking about digging them up, and they kind of resemble bulbs, do they? Mm-hmm. Is it a case they develop individual little nodes, and that's all you do to divide them is separate those nodes? Or do you literally have to cut through that central plant thing down there?

0: depends how they're growing in your yard. If they're coming up in big clumps or little clumps, usually, at that point, you know, you're going to break the bulbs apart, and you might accidentally cut one or two of them in half. That's fine. Those will die. The ones you cut will die, but that's just part of it. Now, if they're coming up individually or in groups of two or three, that's a different critter. And, you know, you can you'll have individual bulbs in there.
1: Okay.
0: So, but, you know, the rule of thumb, and I'm going to kind of reiterate on the planting depth, it's usually, you know, with those, it's usually like two and a half times whatever the bulb height is, or the, you know, how big the bulb is.
1: Mm-hmm.
0: That's how deep it's going to plant them. That's a rough rule of thumb.
1: Okay.
0: Double check when they come out of the ground. Dig down beside them and then pop them out of the ground and double check. I mean, put a stick on it. Break the stick in half at the depth to which they were planted, and then make sure you just go, you know, as close to that as you can.
1: Sounds like they're not all that deep to begin with, right?
0: Well, it just really depends. I mean, you're probably 3-inch, 4-inch, around in there.
1: Okay.
0: But yeah, that's them.
1: Okay. Coming back to I'm sorry.
0: So, you know, it's an amaryllis, and this is just one of those stupid facts that I don't know why I know.
1: Okay.
0: But it's one of the few Latins, like scientific Latins, that I remember, because everybody calls them naked ladies, but the Latin for it is belladonna.
1: Oh.
0: And so it's so easy to, yeah, so it has two, pretty Donna is what it's called.
1: Okay.
0: Bella and Donna.
1: All right. As opposed to a little more sinister plants that go by that name, right?
0: That's right.
1: Okay. We were talking about bugs, we were talking about scale, and we were talking about some of the bugs aren't that easy to find. So the scale, mm-hmm. Not too hard to figure out that you've got scale. And you've got the cotton puff type deal, which is the soft scale, and then you've got the little hard shell scale, which are like little shark fins, right?
0: Well, sometimes there's different types of hard scale. The most primary one you're going to notice, and one that looks like, they look like, if you like really could zoom in on them,
1: they look like
0: mini snails, kind of. They kind of look like mini snails, or it might look like your tree has mini warts.
1: Okay,
0: is what they do. And so what they do, and both scales do the same thing, is they attach themselves with a sticky slime to the bark of the tree, and then they penetrate right there, and they just start sucking the sap out of the tree. So they are, you know, and they'll be in multiple clumps. You won't just see one. It'll be clumps of 100 of them.
1: Oh.
0: But, you know, that right there, they are a little tougher because of that hard shell to get rid of.
1: Yeah.
0: A lot of times, taking an alcohol rag, you know, taking alcohol and putting it on a rag or something, and then just wiping them off, and then spraying the plant is the best way to handle hard scale. A little bit more difficult to get rid of, but with a little bit of time, a little bit of effort, you can do it.
1: Okay, we are going to get to some of the other common pests in the garden and how to identify them and how to get rid of them. But this question just came in on the text line. I have a bush honeysuckle in my fence row that is threatening to take over. Should I trim it back or remove it completely, and how would I do that?
0: Yeah, I would trim it back to about 1 inch above the ground.
1: Okay.
0: That's the key spot for a bush honeysuckle. So the answer is to remove it. Take it out of there. And bush honeysuckle, you know, they are made to grow in the roughest spots around. So that root, if you don't do something to that root, it will just start sprouting back. So what can you do? You know, one of the products that we actually have a bunch of, it, as crazy as it sounds, down at Lily of the Valley, is a stump remover. And it is a powder. But what you want to do is, when you cut it down, you want to drill two or three holes in that stump that's left in the ground, and you pour that powder on top of it. And that will seep down into that root and kill that root system. So that if you don't do that, it'll sprout up everywhere. You know, it might sprout up a foot or 2 foot away from the trunk, where you cut it, but it will sprout back up. That was why that plant is such a toxic nuisance to central Kentucky.
1: Yeah, and I was just going to ask about pups, but I think you've answered that question. That thing will throw pups like crazy, right?
0: Oh, yeah, beyond crazy, beyond crazy.
1: And like an entire kennel. Woo.
0: Yeah, and see, you know, the thing about bush honeysuckle, and then one of the reasons it's so invasive is the little berries. The berries have to be digested by a bird. It has to have that acid on it. Mm-hmm. So birds come through, they gather them up, and guess what a bird does? It doesn't just sit there. He takes off a truck and after eats them little red berries, and he spreads that stuff high and low.
1: Because he's a dirty birdie.
0: He's a dirty bird, yeah. And so, we have great soil here in central Kentucky. Mm-hmm. And the thing about it is we have the perfect pH and soil conditions for bush honeysuckle. And so in doing so, it spreads like wildfire. You go eastern Kentucky, you go southern Kentucky, nowhere to be found. The soil conditions are totally wrong. But they had kudzu and we don't. So, but here it is kind of running rampant.
1: Sounds like a good news, bad news kind of situation there. Well, we don't have kudzu, but we do have honeysuckle.
0: Yep.
1: And, of course, everybody.
0: You can't win them all, I guess.
1: Everybody gets bamboo, right? So, hey.
0: Yeah.
1: We're going to take a pause. We're going to be right back in just a moment. All righty, Bo.
0: All righty.
1: 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And we're going to be back with more of the Flower Power Hours in just a moment. 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
1: .848 the time on a Saturday morning. 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And our text line is open at 859-253-5959. Bo, we got a bunch of questions just poured in. So let's try to get through them before we have to get out of here this hour.
0: All right.
1: My neighbor's vine is coming into my backyard. Can I put something on it to kill it back?
0: I do not get into this conversation.
1: That's the evil laugh, right?
0: Yeah. I refuse to answer these questions.
1: Okay.
0: And the reason for that is, A, play nice with your neighbor. Go talk to your neighbor. Be like, hey, you know, this is on my side. Can we pull it back? Because if you spray something on it, you're going to kill their plant on their side. If it's a desirable vine and you kill it, well, now you're playing bad neighbor.
1: Yeah.
0: Let's be nice to each other and just have the conversation with them. And be now, legally, you can trim it. You can trim it back to be, you know, you cannot cross their property line and trim it, but you can trim anything on your property line.
1: So in other words, you can take the old cutcos and let her rip, right?
0: Yeah, for sure. There's no ifs, ands, or buts about that. But you cannot... let me rephrase this. I don't know about spraying. I would not do it because I like people and I don't want people, you know, be upset for no reason. I'd just go have the conversation.
1: Yeah. And again, if you would just use the Cutco at the property line, that would that if you trim off, let's say it's a big vine and it's got, you know, the major trunk of it, quote trunk or runner.
0: Yeah.
1: It's on their side of the fence, but it's got a semi-major trunk that has come through the fence and is running down your side of the fence. If you cut off that quasi-major, not the main trunk, but if you cut off a quasi-major trunk, will that, in fact, affect the whole plant and even though it's on your property line, kind of blow it up on the other side too? You see what I'm saying?
0: So, yes. Yes, and so it depends on what type of plant it is. That there's no stiff answer for that one.
1: Okay.
0: Some vines, if you trim that off, you'll be just fine. But some you might not.
1: Okay.
0: Now, and to get into...
1: Well, so I'll tell you what.
0: We
1: got a whole bunch of questions here.
0: All right, let's go.
1: First... got a picture here of a dogwood tree, and Bo is not in the studio with me, as much as I would like to be able to creatively describe this. The best answer, if you got a picture of a problem plant, is to send it where, Bo?
0: Send it to any of our social medias. Get on any social media that you choose. Go to Louis Flower Power, Louis Outdoor Solutions, or Lily of the Valley. 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
1: All right. And, again, he can, you know, you can also bring a picture down to the Flower Power Shop, and they can look at it down there. But, again, there's nothing, I'm sorry, I can do about it here in the studio. So, I'm sorry.
0: Yep, perfect. No worries.
1: There we go. Sorry to repeat, but what was that powder that you used to attack the honeysuckle invader?
0: It's just a stump remover. Chip's got some sitting down there on a shelf at Lily of the Valley.
1: All right.
0: It's literally called high-yield stump remover.
1: All right, and it's a case where a little bit goes a long way, but you've got to be prepared to drill the holes to put it in, right?
0: Yep.
1: Okay.
0: Yep.
1: Outside of that, not too much problem with following the instructions, I guess.
0: That's right.
1: All right. This is a little bit different on the pest side. How do you get rid of voles and rabbits in our landscape? The voles are eating the roots. And the rabbits are eating the stalks of our lilies. Help.
0: All right. Well, rabbits are a little bit more tricky. Contact your local or whoever you use for pest management. They will be better assist to you. Rabbits are in there because you've got good taste in food and, well, they're hungry. You can do small fences and things like that. You will have to check with trapping laws as far as removal of them.
1: Yeah.
0: Then as far as voles, you can do a couple things for voles. One of them is find where they're running and put in the spring-loaded traps. That is the true way to do it. That is the true way to do it, and that'll help get rid of them in a fast way.
1: Okay.
0: One quick note is on the rabbits, there are products on the market. The company Bonide creates a product called Repels All. I usually don't point people to the injured net, but this is one you can get on there. Not a lot of people carry it. Comes in a powder and a granule, and they both work just as equally well.
1: Okay. Are there landscaping companies that I could hire to properly remove the bush honeysuckle?
0: Probably, yes. Unfortunately, a lot of your landscape companies are going to have minimums that they will require, and depending on what size it is, it might not meet that minimum.
1: Okay.
0: If it is a large honeysuckle, which...
1: That's kind of a relative term. I mean, large as... Give me some kind of indication how big you were talking.
0: What, 12 foot tall or larger.
1: Okay, gotcha.
0: You know, that might, but a small one would not. You know, like we have a landscape company, but I just don't think that would... You know, for somebody to come out, if you have somebody mow your yard, they might be willing to take it out for you. That's always an option.
1: Well, now here's a question for you. If, you know, there's a lot of plants, you run over them once with a lawnmower, that pretty much whacks them.
0: Mm-hmm.
1: If you keep whacking that honeysuckle, is that going to kill it off, or does that just help propagate it some more?
0: It will. It will actually help. You know, that's not doing nothing to destroy the root system, but over time it will damage the plant so much because it can't go through photosynthesis, it'll start killing the plant out.
1: It can't make its own food. Real quick, we got to get out of here, but update on that vine that's coming across the fence. No, it's not a nifty vine. It's a weed vine. It's not a ground cover. They just don't take care of their yard. So,
0: all right. Well, so quick search while we were at break says no. In the state of Kentucky, you legally cannot spray, even if it is a invasive weed. You cannot do any type of chemical action on a plant that is rooted in your neighbor's yard. You have to remove it by hand, cut it back to the fence line, and go from there. It is still considered their property, and you would be killing their property.
1: So, you know, even if they don't take care of their lawn, you just got to kind of grin and bear it, huh?
0: Yeah, well, just cut it back.
1: I got you. Bo, I'll talk to you next hour, all right?
0: Sounds good.
1: All right. 97.3 FM, 590 AM, WVLK Lexington. We've got the news next.
2: Man, I love this place. I've been surfing here since I was a kid. 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
8: I don't know about you, but my social media feeds are flooded with lotions and potions and gadgets, all promising to unlock different components of longevity. But if you log off, take a step back from all the hype, you'll find that the actual keys to a longer, healthier life are hiding in plain sight. There are four of them. Number one, nutrition. The Mediterranean diet really is the gold standard. Number two, exercise. You should be getting 150 minutes of moderate intensity exercise or 75 minutes of vigorous intensity exercise every week, plus strength training and stretching. Number three, sleep. Sleep is when your body and your brain repair themselves. You should be getting 7 to 9 hours a night. And finally, number four, often gets forgotten, socialization. It's not a bonus. It's a necessity for a healthy life, finding a sense of community, purpose, and belonging. I'm Dr. Sanjay Gupta, helping you live a better life.
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16: Will there be more? I'm Paul Stevens, Fox News. A large attack on Iran could be imminent, including a land blockade.
17: The British Telegraph newspaper is reporting a land blockade is under consideration by President Trump and Israeli Prime Minister Benjamin Netanyahu to increase economic pressure on the regime after months of attacks have failed to bring them to their knees. The article suggesting the plan could require the U.S. and Israel to petition Iran's neighbors to restrict or close border crossings, which would limit exports and imports to the country. Iran shares borders with seven different countries, including Iraq, Pakistan, and Turkey, which all maintain economic and political cooperation with Tehran.
16: Fox's Anita Vogel. The president also saying he's starting to lose faith in any prospect of reaching an eventual deal with Iran. It's been 6 months since 84-year-old Nancy Guthrie was kidnapped from her home in Arizona.
18: No suspects have been named since the 84-year-old was abducted from her Arizona home in the early morning hours of February 1st. That's despite grainy doorbell camera footage showing a masked suspect and unidentified DNA also being found in her home. Now, the Pima County Sheriff has been talking about this search for the suspect. The sheriff says his department continues analyzing other DNA and, of course, the digital evidence in the case. Right now, still more than $1 million is being offered for any information leading to Nancy's recovery.
16: And that's Fox's Chanley Painter. Her daughter, today's show co-host Savannah Guthrie, has posted again on social media pleading for answers. In Sarasota, Florida, police arresting a 30-year-old man accused of tossing a brick through the front window of a downtown synagogue. Investigators say Braden Lashinger confessed, telling officers he targeted the synagogue because it was Jewish. He's charged with criminal mischief under Florida's hate crimes law. 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
19: Someone had a birthday.
20: 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Can't believe it.
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7: How often do you stop to wonder whether you should share something that's revealing, maybe even embarrassing, with a partner, a friend, or even your boss? In her new book called Revealing, The Underrated Power of Oversharing, behavioral scientist Leslie John says doing just that can help you deepen relationships that are vital to your life. We need people to trust us in order to get things like love, friendship, and career success. That's what she told us. When you make yourself vulnerable by revealing something sensitive, it does make other people trust you. In turn, when you ask someone to reveal something about themselves, showing that interest will generally lead someone to like you more. Why? Because people like to be asked about themselves, she says. It also signals that they are discriminating and choosy, but in a good way. I'm Dr. Sanjay Gupta, helping you live a better life.
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23: The first batch moves in this morning into the early afternoon. Second batch late today into this evening. Those could be strong or severe. High temperatures today, those will be in the low 80s. Watch out for heavy rain, too. Tonight, showers and storms continue, mid-60s. Some lingering showers tomorrow, mostly cloudy, upper 70s to around 80. Partly sunny, scattered storms. Monday, we're in the low 80s. I'm Chief Meteorologist Bill Mack on Lexington's News Traffic and Weather Station, 97.3 FM, WVLK.
1: We're right at the moment in beautiful downtown Lexington. We still have the overcast skies, but the overcast isn't quite as heavy as it has been. According to the radar, a light area of precipitation did move through the Lexington area, but to be honest, we did not see any precipitation here in downtown Lexington. So that same area, light area, is present in central Kentucky at this hour. There is a very heavy cell of precipitation up Interstate 75 in the Cincinnati-Covington area. And there is a little bit heavier precipitation down near the Tennessee line on 75. But Lexington appears to be clear of precipitation at the moment. And looking out to the west on the radar, further west than Louisville, as a matter of fact, there's no precipitation following it at this hour. So things might not get as wet, at least here this morning. We've got 74 degrees downtown at your official weather station, 97.3 FM, WVLK. And at 9:07 on a Saturday morning, it is time once again for hour number two of the Flower Power Hours. 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Say hi to Mr. Bill and Ms. Elaine while you are down there. So I'll tell you what, I think the equipment is haunted. My name's Dave Kessling here in the studio, the haunted studio, and out there, Bo Spicer. The shop isn't haunted this morning, is it?
0: It is not. I hope not.
1: Okay.
0: Who knows, though?
1: Very strange things are happening down here. Blah. So, anyway, we were talking about this, that, and the other, but I had a question that came zooming in just before we went off the air. Didn't have a chance to get to it, so I'm going to open up the hour asking you about this one. I just found in my hosta plant a sclerotia fungus. And I hopefully you can help me out with that one. How do I treat this? At this point, I have only found it in one of my hostas. Is this thing going to spread? And what is it? That's my question. What is it?
0: I don't know, to be honest. Sclerotium?
1: Sclerotia.
0: Spell it.
1: S-C-L-E-R-O-T-I-A. Sclerotia.
0: I thought that's what it was.
1: Yeah.
0: So, you know, it's a pretty bad fungi. And, you know, I've only seen it a couple times. It's like this huge, it's like a hard mass that happens in very, very wet weather. And the crazy part is you might not even know you have it. It comes, you know, in the soil. It's dormant for a long time. And there's different forms of it. They're not all hard and black. There are different forms of it. So the ones I've seen has always been like that, and they grow on from the base of the plant, and it's a horrible fungi. That, you know, attaches to the plant. To be honest, I'm a little weak on how to control it.
1: So the typical fungus stuff is not going to do anything for this, huh?
0: Yeah, well, so usually when you see it, it happens a lot in crops, and I remember it from ag class and stuff like that. Is crop rotation, you know, you would do a deep tillage or something like that. In this situation, I'm trying to think of what would be the practical method that would incorporate that. And the answer would be is probably remove the affected hostas, open up air, so maybe thinning the hostas out would be a great option. Make sure that is exactly what it is, because you don't want to do all this if it's something that can be fixed with fungicides. Other than that, that's about all you can do. There are fungicides, out there that should work on it. And I can't remember what it was in ag class, that it was probably thio. Yeah, it's stumping me a little bit because I don't know.
1: I can hear the gears grinding there. So
0: yeah, I'm not sure what the crossover between ag and horticulture would be,
1: okay,
0: chemical wise.
1: Gotcha.
0: But you know, normally it's, you know, introducing more airflow, removing affected plants. In crops, it's crop rotation, deep tillage, and then using biofungicides. But I don't know what the crossover to the horticulture would be there.
1: Okay, simple answer is just take out the affected hosta or hostas.
0: Yeah.
1: Is this stuff going to linger in the soil as well? Do you have to do a little soil excavation and put new topsoil in there? Or getting rid of the plant, is that good enough?
0: usually getting rid of the plant. The big thing is, do note that just like all your other fungi, this spreads by a spore. So you need to be very, very, very clean, cleaning not only your tools but your hands with something like alcohol or something like that before you get back into the garden, because it does spread by a spore. I would assume that soil, you know, soil-based or systemic fungicides would be the key there. And I'm almost certain that's, you know, the preventative measures. But getting rid of the affected plant is by far number one. It doesn't matter if it's ag or hort, you got to remove the plant.
1: Yeah, and I was going to say, you really ought to go to the extreme in that take a plastic garbage bag with you as you go dig it, and put that plant directly into it so that, as you say, you can contain the spores. If you just cut it down and then kind of walk over to the trash can to get rid of it, you're just sitting there like a salt shaker leaving a trail behind you.
0: Yep. That's exactly right. So, you know, strict cleanliness is key.
1: Okay. Now, do you prefer using alcohol or bleach on your clippers?
0: I use alcohol. That's what I use. It's up to you. Alcohol is, you know, safer, in my opinion, and easier to apply. And, bleach can be harmful to plants. So you just need to be careful.
1: Okay. So you prefer the alcohol. Outstanding. Just regular isopropyl rubbing alcohol, right?
0: Yep. You got it.
1: All right. Super duper. We were, way back when we were talking about bugs, but we haven't talked about the stores. What's going on there today?
0: All right. We are rocking and rolling at the stores. I mean, rocking and rolling. We got in a great selection of plants yesterday. Both stores got a selection of plants. Lansdowne, we brought over some shrubbery, some hydrangeas came over, some perennials. Even brought over some hibiscus, so great selection of plants right there. And then, of course, Lily of the Valley got a great selection of shrubbery and perennials in yesterday, just kind of a repop. And we are running some sales, 50% off annuals at Lily of the Valley and 30% off trees and shrubs. So go see the Chipser at 2269 Vince Road. Great material, fresh from the grower. And then Lansdowne, we are running $25 hanging baskets and then 50% off all annuals. So, and that's all 4-inch annuals. So, great sales there. We're going to be there today from 9 until 6 and tomorrow 11 to 5. Come and see us.
1: All right. Sounds good. We're going to take a little pause, do a little weather for you, because the weather is kind of strange this morning. So, we're going to get to that. Bo, caffeine level is
0: going through the roof.
1: And the scritch level on the lieutenant?
0: Always going up.
1: All right. Is he looking at you now?
0: Oh, yeah. He's getting him some scratches.
1: Oh, man. He's a good boy. Tell him he's a good boy. You a good boy? Okay. Listen, we're going to be back with you in a moment, Bo. Hang on there, all right?
0: All right.
1: 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Also, the Stuttgart Motors text line at 859-253-5959. We're going to be right back. 97.3 FM, WVLK three-day forecast. Today is going to be showers and thunderstorms. Expected a high near 82 degrees and gusty winds up to 22 miles an hour. So if you've got any loose stuff hanging around in the lawn or on the yard, you might want to secure that a little bit. Tonight's going to be showers and thunderstorms before midnight. Then after midnight, there's a slight chance of showers as well. A low around 68. Tomorrow, Sunday, going to be showers and thunderstorms. The high near 81. And on Monday, a chance of showers and thunderstorms. Partly sunny with a high near 81. Right at the moment, we've still got the overcast skies, but starting to thin out just a little bit. The radar indicates that the severe outbreak of precipitation, that area has moved to our north. It has missed us right at the moment. We've got light precipitation indicated in the Lexington area, but as that moved through downtown, it didn't result in any rain activity. And it's all clear out to our west. So this might just be a nice, nice little window of dry here on a Saturday morning. We got 74 degrees at your official weather station, 97.3 FM, WVLK.
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1: FMWVLK, the Flower Power Hours in progress with Bo Spicer, who rejoins us here. And you know, Bo, who else is joining us? Bo, are you there? All right. He's way off the phone. All right, we're going to go to the phone lines, okay? Are you there?
0: Yep.
1: Can you hear me now?
0: Oh, of course.
1: All right. We got Dan on the phone line. Good morning, Dan.
5: Hey, good morning, guys. So, question. I've got a bunch of 3-year-old green giant arborvitae and some also 3-year-old dogwoods. And in years past, while they were younger, I was putting a lot of water on them on a regular basis. This year, it seems that we've had enough intermittent rain to where I haven't felt the need to water them, and they seem to be doing okay. Do you think I need to be putting more water on them? Or I know we're coming up on the dry season, so I'm thinking I might start trying to have to water them a little bit.
0: Well, with a year like this, the answer is no. We don't need any more water. We've had enough water for 3 or 4 years. You know, as long as they're getting water of some sort every 4 days or so, 3 or 4 days, they'll be just fine. Now, a good soaking rain like today would be ideal, so we're good there. You know, and I wouldn't be too concerned at this point.
5: Is there an age at which those kind of trees you pretty much get beyond having, you know, a need to water them at all?
0: 3 or 4 years. I mean, yeah, they do. Now, you do have to realize in severe drought, any plant needs a drink at some point. We don't ever want them to have any size to dry out. But, yeah, 3 or 4 years old, they're pretty much aged to where they don't need consistent supervision.
5: All right. Appreciate it. Thanks a lot.
0: All right. Thank you.
1: Thank you for your call. 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We were talking about bugs, and some of the bugs aren't real easy to find on your plants if you're looking at. What's the one where you sit there, you've got to take a piece of white paper and kind of shake the leaf, and you notice little red dots falling off?
0: Yeah, those are mites. Mites can be really tricky because, you know, they hide on you. They hide deep down into the needles of your evergreens, and they just, they are hard to spot. So that is a good trick where, you know, you take a piece of plain white computer paper, you put it under the plant or under a branch and you shake it, and then you sit there and you look at that dust, and if that dust starts creepy crawling on you, you know you've got mites. And so the big mistake that people make when they have mites is they go and buy an insecticide, but insecticides don't work on mites. You need a miticide. You gotta have a miticide for mites. And
1: miticide.
0: Yep, miticide. You want to make sure that it says labeled for mites on the bottle. If it does not, it is not going to do a hill of beans for you, and you're going to be up a creek without a paddle. So make sure that it does say mites on it, which is going to be a specific chemical, and then you'll be good.
1: Okay. And some of the other aphids, how do I identify aphids?
0: Aphids aren't that hard to identify once you know what they look like, and I could describe them, but the best way to find out is just get online and find a picture of an aphid, and then you'll go, oh, okay, I see. And then you're good. Then you're good from there. They can be kind of tricky. They can be kind of tricky, and aphids are one of those that pop up really fast. So you got to make sure that you stay on top of them the second you see them.
1: Okay, because if you don't, they are going to proliferate profusely and profoundly.
0: And, yeah, profusely is the word.
1: Okay. The ladybugs, a lot of people think those incorrectly think that those are really detrimental, but ladybugs, if you've got them in your garden, that's kind of a good thing, isn't it?
0: It is. Ladybugs eat a lot of the pests that are in your garden that you don't want. So ladybugs are actually good. Don't ever get rid of ladybugs. The you know, they do make kind of a mess in the fall of the year when they want to come inside because, well, it's warm inside and they want to be warm. But other than that, they're absolutely amazing.
1: Okay, so you want to hang on to those. And another, this is not necessarily a pest, but a lot of people give the possum a bad rap, and possums aren't bad to have around because they eat an awful lot of these nasty little critters that are out running around, don't they?
0: They, I forget exactly how many ticks a possum has to eat in a day to stay healthy, but it is an exorbitant amount of ticks, and that is what they feed on. So you do not want to get rid of possums.
1: Right. Plus, they'll also, yep, I understand that they go after mosquitoes, too, which is hard to believe.
0: Yep.
1: So,
0: Yep. They'll go after any bug that is their primary food source. Now, we see them in the trash cans and stuff. Well, that's because that's easy food. But yeah, they are very, very, very beneficial in our landscape.
1: So, I mean, the bottom line is they get a bad rap is what it amounts to. If you see a possum, yeah, you should go, thank you, sir.
0: Yeah, and everybody thinks possums are dirty. And actually, you know, they're only dirty in urban situations. So, what they're, you know, they're going for free food.
1: Oh, yeah.
0: But in all honesty, possums are one of the cleanliest animals you'll ever see in nature.
1: And, in fact, they're one of the most friendly, to be honest with you.
0: Yep.
1: If you get past their initial shock reaction, mm-hmm, you're in good shape.
0: Yep.
1: What about snakes? A lot of people, you know, absolutely go crazy when they see a snake. But, you know, and around here we do have a few dangerous types running around. But typically you're not going to see the dangerous kind in your lawn or your yard, are you?
0: No, you won't. We have very, very, very, very few poisonous snakes for Lexington. Matter of fact, if you look over the range guide for poisonous snakes, you know, you're looking at pretty much the northern copperhead, and barely, you hardly ever see it. Now, that being said, that doesn't mean they're not here. It just means it's not their natural habitat. So majority of what you're going to find in an urban situation are beneficial. I know we get the creepy crawlies. I know we get the ooeys and the screamies from them, but they're actually beneficial. They're keeping down the rodent population. A lot of your, you know, like your racers and your canes or your king snakes and stuff like that, they're more interested in, you know, bugs and stuff of that nature than, and frogs than they are, you.
1: Okay. Well, I was going to say the black racer comes to mind immediately, but I mean, some of these grass snakes out there, little rat snakes, those things.
0: Yeah.
1: They, you know, the person that checked in earlier and was talking about, well, I have a problem with voles in my yard. Well, yeah, if you had a couple of those guys in the neighborhood, you wouldn't have such a big problem, would you?
0: No, not at all. You know, back on the snakes, the, I think if I remember right, there's one, two, three most common ones for Fayette County, and those are, you know, of course, a rat snake, which comes in different colors. Most of them are just big and black.
1: Mm-hmm.
0: And then you've got that water snake that everybody confuses with a cottonmouth, but it's actually or a copperhead, but it's actually a water snake.
1: Mm-hmm.
0: And of course, you know where you're going to find those. And then that little itty bitty black racer snake. Those, I mean, there's some other ones in there, but primarily those are the three primary ones here.
1: Okay. And again, kind of make sure you get the difference there, because you don't want to accidentally get rid of a beneficial creature, be it a possum or a beneficial snake or even down to the aphids there, or not aphids, the ladybugs. They all kind of help you out. They're helping you. Is there anything that preys on a slug or not? That's just kind of...
0: I don't know, to be honest. To be honest, I don't know.
1: Okay.
0: You know, either way, if you don't know and you're not in that world, don't mess with them. It's kind of simple. They're there for a reason. They have purpose.
1: Okay.
0: You know, I always said there's only three things I hate about the South, in the words of some of my good musician buddies, and it is copperheads, rattlesnakes, and cottonmouths. But that being said, just don't mess with them.
1: There you go. Well, it's like Roy's radio repair. If it's working, don't bring it to Roy, right?
0: That's right. That's right.
1: Well, listen, man, I'm going to tell you that we're going to take a break, and then we're going to be back on the other side. So, Bo, hang on, will you?
0: All right.
1: Okay. Time right now is 9:32 on a Saturday morning. 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
23: Here's your LAX18 storm tracker forecast. The first batch moves in this morning into the early afternoon. Second batch late today into this evening. Those could be strong or severe. High temperatures today, those will be in the low 80s. Watch out for heavy rain, too. Tonight, showers and storms continue, mid-60s. Some lingering showers tomorrow, mostly cloudy, upper 70s to around 80. Partly sunny, scattered storms. Monday, we're in the low 80s. I'm Chief Meteorologist Bill Mack on Lexington's News Traffic and Weather Station, 97.3 FM, WVLK.
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2: There are lots of things you can measure to get an idea of how healthy you are at any given moment. Temperature, heart rate, blood pressure, just to name a few. But how about how healthy you will be and how long you're likely to live? According to a new study out of the University at Buffalo, two simple strength tests are pretty accurate at predicting longevity in older women. One is hand grip strength, and the other is how quickly people can stand up from a seated position without using their arms. By the way, I remember interviewing former President Jimmy Carter when he was quite old and being really impressed how he just popped out of the chair without using his arms. Not a lot of older people can actually do that. But I think the message here is that maintaining strength as you age is going to help you perform everyday activities, but also help you avoid injury and stay independent. I'm Dr. Sanjay Gupta, helping you live a better life.
3: 7.3 FM, WVLK, overcast skies downtown Lexington. Radar indicates that Lexington has dodged some of that rain that was moving through the area. Let me double check that. Radar indicates some light precipitation in central Kentucky, but again, the light precipitation indicated in downtown Lexington never amounted to any actual rainfall. So, and this system is moving out to the east. So there is some heavy activity up along the Ohio River. Maysville is going to receive some very heavy rain in the near future here. Also, the area moving out into eastern Kentucky, there is some severe heavy cells of precipitation out there. But central Kentucky, we're in pretty good shape, and in fact, it's all clear out to the west coming this way, so I think we're in pretty good shape. We got 74 degrees downtown right now at your official weather station, 97.3 FM, WVLK, and Bo Spicer is back with us. We kind of mentioned what was going on at the store, but I think some people have got kind of a short memory there. Tell me again.
4: Well, the stores are rocking and rolling today, as we talked about. We're doing a couple of things. First off, down at Lily of the Valley, got a new selection of perennials and shrubbery in yesterday, straight from the grower. We are running 50% off annuals there and 30% off trees and shrubs. So go to see the Chipster at 2269 Vince Road. He will get you taken care of on that. And then at Lansdowne, in the Lansdowne Shopping Center, we're running 50% off annuals and $25 hanging baskets. So some great sales to be had. Too easy to get to locations. Like I said, 2269 Vince Road at Lily of the Valley, and then Lansdowne in the Lansdowne Shopping Center in front of Malone's and Drake's. That's right inside the circle on Tate's Creek.
3: All right. That sounds amazing. Our phone lines are open, 859-253-5959, Touchstar 590 from AT&T. You can also reach us on the Stuttgart Motors text line, 859-253-5959. We're going to the phone lines. We've got Robert on the line. Good morning, Robert.
5: Hey, y'all. Appreciate the possum public service announcement you did there. And when I see the big black snakes out here, I'm always glad I know that they're going to be eliminating the mice as well, so they're welcome out here. Hey, Bo, I've got to go through and clear out my raspberries where they've gotten overrun with grass, big clumps of grass. I was wanting to get some insights into what I'm trying to save as I'm going through grubbing out as far as the shoots that are coming out in the old growth. Any guidance on that?
4: Well, the big thing is any cane that is over 3 years old needs to be removed. Once they are removed, you're pretty well set from that point on. You know, it's not a big undertaking. Just cut out the

0: bowl games as far as you can take them, and then you're good to go for the following year.
1: So, you know, it sends up all these – there's a kind of just a random emergence of all the new shoots. Should I try to save all the new shoots that are coming up?
0: I mean, it won't hurt by no means to try to protect those. You know, that is next year's pains, so it would be advised.
1: Yeah, most of this production on these has been the fall bearing, and so yeah. So basically, when you're going through, you're just kind of clearing out all the old growth. That's where it's already done its fruit yield. That's where I should focus on, the elimination. Yeah.
0: Yeah, I'm eliminating all growth that is over. That is over 3 years old.
1: Okay.
0: That's all I'm doing.
1: Here, huh?
0: That's all I'm doing is the three, the 3 year and older.
1: Okay. Yeah, I've been out here in Southwood for more than a quarter century, all through the different woods and creek collars and everything. I've only seen one copperhead. I think they were eliminated in large measure years ago, and he was in the most remote place. I was coming up a bluff off of a tributary to the Kentucky River, and I came up eye to eye, but he was in the most remote, secure, out-of-the-way place that he could be. So, yeah, not many of them. But over there in the Kentucky National Forest, like that Beaver Creek Wilderness, I've seen a bunch of them over there. That's where they get thick.
0: Well, most of the venomous snakes you see around here are going to be along the river. They've come in floating in logs and stuff down during floods, and they don't last too long. They usually have enough predators down here that they don't make it.
1: Well, hey, thanks. Be well.
2: All right.
0: Thank you.
2: Thank you for your call. Appreciate you. Time right now, 9:40 at 97.3 FM, WVLK. We were talking about various and assorted insects. Some of them are really kind of nasty out there. What about sawflies?
0: You know, sawfly is not, you know, though the larvae, which we see heavy, the sawfly itself is not that aggressive and not big of a deal. It's usually the sawfly that we know as a rose slug is the biggest issue.
2: Okay. What other pests come to mind being kind of prevalent and kind of something to look for?
0: Well, mealybug, of course, that's going to be a big one. Aphids is going to be a big one. And, of course, the scale that we talked about. Those are the three primary ones that we are kind of fighting year to year. And the hardest one of those is probably mealybugs, just because they are so hidden and so prevalent. So.
2: Okay. Now, June bugs, would you consider them to be noxious, or they're just here?
0: Well, they are for a short period of time. They're not for a long period of time. I mean, so you only have issues for a little bit, and then you're good to go.
2: Okay.
0: And they're so hard to take care of and get rid of, because the only real true method you have is removing them by hand, and that can be kind of a pain. So,
2: and setting up traps for them, that their swarming season isn't that long to begin with. Is that what you're implying?
0: Yeah, it's not that big of a season by no means, but they do a lot of damage, you know, in that short time that they are there. So, you know, traps are probably the number one, but if you've already got them, then we're going into using things like just pinching them.
2: Okay. And the same would go for the Japanese beetles, right?
0: Yep, exact same.
2: Okay. Real good. Well, I'll tell you what, we're going to take our final break here, and then we are going to be back on the other side with more of Bo Spicer, and we're going to head this thing on into the barn. What do you think here, Chief?
0: Sounds like a plan to me.
2: I like it. 943, 97.3 FM, WVLK, and this is your last opportunity. 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
5: A better life with Dr. Sanjay Gupta.
6: There are lots of things you can measure to get an idea of how healthy you are at any given moment. Temperature, heart rate, blood pressure, just to name a few. But how about how healthy you will be and how long you're likely to live? According to a new study out of the University of Buffalo, two simple strength tests are pretty accurate at predicting longevity in older women. One is hand grip strength, and the other is how quickly people can stand up from a seated position without using their arms. By the way, I remember interviewing former President Jimmy Carter when he was quite old and being really impressed how he just popped out of the chair without using his arms. Not a lot of older people can actually do that. But I think the message here is that maintaining strength as you age is going to help you perform everyday activities, but also help you avoid injury and stay independent. I'm Dr. Sanjay Gupta, helping you live a better life.
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2: Hey, Saturday morning, and this is indeed the final segment of this Saturday morning's Flower Power Hours with Bo Spicer. But, Bo, you're here Monday through Friday with Mr. Jack Patty, are you not? About 8:20?
0: Yep, Monday through. Yep. 5 days a week. You get me for about 10, 15 minutes, depending on where we are in the day. And so, but yeah, we have a good time, a little chit chat, and then, get the day started.
2: All right. And then on Saturday here with us from 8 until 10 with all kinds of good questions. But the question right now, or the fact, the hardcore fact, is this is our final segment today. So if you had any questions, you want to get them in about bugs or any other things like that. Now, we do want to, again, put a real fine point on it, that you got to get rid of the noxious animals out there and critters, but take good care to take care of the beneficial critters out there. And one of the most beneficial is the earthworm. And how can you do things to the earthworm and the honeybee? How can you take steps to make sure you're not harming them?
0: All right, let's start with the honeybees. Those are the easiest ones to kind of work with, and a few quick things you can do. Number one is plant pollinators, perennials, annuals, trees, shrubs, anything that's a pollinator. Make sure that at any cost, if it fits in your design, let's go ahead let's plant those. And do note that just planting one ain't going to get you nothing done. You got to plant in mass to make it effective. And that is the number one step, promote good pollination and give some good food sources for the pollinators. Number two on the honeybees and all pollinators at that point is make sure you're spraying at the appropriate time. Spray early in the morning, late in the evening, when they are not active. There are times you can find it online that things like honeybees will not be active. They head back to the hive. They're not active at night, so they've got kind of a little timeline that they follow. Now, is it always foolproof? No, but if you do have to spray, make sure you're spraying at the more appropriate times. That way we're not spraying a bunch of honeybees. The other thing you can do, which is kind of effective, is if you have a blower, just a lawn blower, you can go blow, you know, let's say you need to spray your perennials. You can go blow them off, and they will fly off and then spray real quick, and that'll help. And you'll say, well, you're getting rid of the bad bugs too. Well, that's if you're using more of a true chemical-based chemical. So those are the three steps to kind of help the best we can with pollinators, and especially the honeybees there in your landscape. Now, as far as earthworms, good soil, anything you can do good soil-wise, adding compost, adding natural and organic material to the soil, those are always good. Now, the one thing that we do use kind of heavy that is bad for earthworms is grub killer. Grub killer does hurt earthworms too, unfortunately. So excessive use of that stuff, you're not going to have earthworms in your lawn. That's just, you got to pick and choose your battles.
2: Okay.
0: A good compost, good organic material, really going to benefit them.
2: All right, sounds good. Now, the plants, again, milkweed is good for the pollinators. And when we talk pollinators, it's not just the honeybees. They're the primary ones, but there's a number of other insects that carry the pollen, get caught on the little hairs on their legs, and as they sit there and visit the different flowers. And to be honest with you, vegetables, it's a very important role for the pollinators as well, correct?
0: It is. It is. Anything that produces a bloom, not anything, that is a loose analogy, but majority of things produce a bloom need, you know, some pollination and some sort. And, you know, bugs aren't the only, and bees and all that aren't the only pollinator. As crazy as it sounds, if you really look into pollinators, things like mammals are pollinators too. If they are coming in and out of the garden and they're getting pollen stuck in their fur and then transfer it to another plant, they are too. One of the ones that is kind of people don't realize is bats. Bats are considered because of the way what they do.
2: Right.
0: So there's all types of pollinators out there. Anyway, we can promote them. Let's do it plant wise.
2: Well, I mean, let's back off a second. And I mean, when a dog picks up a burr in its fur, that's he's transferring the seed of that plant as well.
0: Yep. Exactly. And so,
2: tell you what, I'm going to interrupt you because we got a phone call here and we are running out of time. So let's do two birds with one stone and say hi to Joyce. Good morning.
8: Good morning. I love you guys.
2: Oh, thank you.
0: Morning, Miss Joyce.
8: When I was listening last week, you were talking about hostas. My hostas are blooming. Now, did you tell me to, when they finish blooming, to cut them off? Or I can't remember what you told me.
0: All right, so when hostas are done blooming, they have that big stalk that just sits there.
8: Right.
0: Over time, that stalk will turn brown and die, and then you just got these big stalks in your hostas. You want to trace, as soon as they're done blooming, you want to trace that stalk down into the hosta and trim as far down in there as you can.
8: Okay. So, and then, you know, that'll help production for next year, right?
0: Exactly.
8: Okay. And do you have any hostas on sale at your place?
0: We do. We have them at both, limited selection at both stores.
8: Oh, wow. I can go out to Vince Road and cause trouble there.
0: There you go. He's got a few out there.
8: Okay. Love you guys. Talk
2: and,
8: to you later.
2: And by the way, when you go out there, be sure to get a membership form, a sign up form for the Chipettes. Okay.
8: For the Chipettes. Can I be a dancer? Can I be a dancer?
2: Well, you can do anything you want. Yeah.
0: Lead dancer.
2: There you go. We'll even give you a gold silver-plated whistle. How about that?
8: Oh, wow. God, you guys are just too good to me. Thanks for the smile. I appreciate it. I'm the day beginning.
2: There you go. Listen, right, we will talk to you later. Be good. Time right now is 9:54. Bo, you got just a few moments here to give me once again the current status on the stores and hours and all that good stuff.
0: The stores are rock and rolling today. You got a fresh shipment come in yesterday from the growers. So go see the Chipster down at Lily of the Valley. He's got some beautiful perennials that come in, along with tons of perennial hibiscus. So great selection down there. He's at 2269 Vince Road, not too far outside of Lexington, and he is there until 6 o'clock today. Then go to Lansdowne Shopping Center, right inside the circle in front of Malone's and Drake's. We've got annuals at 50% off, hanging baskets at $25, normally $32. So great selection down there. I did bring some hydrangeas and some hibiscus and stuff like that over, so you have a selection there, too. So it's too easy to get to locations. Come see us, and we look forward to having you. Now, quick note, if we get really bad storms, of course, we might close early. That's just nature of the beast, having a business outside, so do be aware of that.
2: All right, but the good news with that, I'm going to take a quick peek at the radar here, and things are clearing out to the west of us. In fact, I don't see anything even out beyond Louisville heading this way. Of course, now the conditions in the atmosphere are right that we could have pop-up precipitation, but it looks like we're not going to get that much precipitation, at least at the moment. So that's good, I think.
0: Perfect.
2: I like it. Well, listen, Bo, I have a mission statement for you until I see you next week. I want you to maintain a high level of caffeination. Can you do that?
0: He never dies.
2: All right. And the scritch level on Lieutenant Dan, I want you to maintain a constant scritch on the boy, all right?
0: Oh, that is just pegged over to the right.
2: Excellent. Until we meet again, Bo, I will see you and have a good one.
0: Have a good one, Dave.
2: Bye. Got news next.
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19: New threats. I'm Angelo Bavaro, Fox News. President Trump says the U.S. could resume military strikes on Iran as soon as this weekend if diplomatic efforts fail. He made those comments at Friday's cabinet meeting at Camp David.
20: White House Press Secretary Caroline Levitt was blunt about this. She says Iran will continue to pay until they come to the table in what President Trump deems a meaningful way. So the president is leaning towards striking Iran until they capitulate.
21: We'll be hitting them. We'll be hitting them very hard. And you know, at some point, they're going to say, we just can't take it anymore.
20: Of course, the president authorized the new attack plan as he held a cabinet meeting at Camp David yesterday. Per Axios, the president is considering energy and infrastructure facilities as potential targets. Israel could also join in on the attacks for the first time in many weeks, but the president has not made a final decision. And any immediate progress on the diplomatic front could convince him to change his mind.
19: Fox's Madeline Rivera. It's been 6 months since Savannah Guthrie's mother, Nancy Guthrie, disappeared. Fox's Chanley Painter has more on Savannah's latest post about her mom.
22: Writing, quote, 6 months ago, someone took her out of her bed in the dead of night. We have lived every moment, every breath, and every heartbeat in agony and despair ever since. Investigators released two chilling ransom notes sent within days of Nancy Guthrie's abduction. The first note said Nancy was safe but scared, while a second, shorter note claimed the 84-year-old had died. Authorities are releasing the ransom notes in hopes someone will recognize the writing style. And Savannah's Instagram post also said this, quote, we are begging for help. We are desperate. We need someone to come forward. Someone knows something. Someone suspects something. Someone recognizes the writing in the ransom demand notes.
19: Investigators say DNA from a hair found inside Nancy's home did not identify a suspect. America's listening to Fox News.
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6: How often do you stop to wonder whether you should share something that's revealing, maybe even embarrassing, with a partner, a friend, or even your boss? In her new book called Revealing, The Underrated Power of Oversharing, behavioral scientist Leslie John says doing just that can help you deepen relationships that are vital to your life. We need people to trust us in order to get things like love, friendship, and career success. That's what she told us. When you make yourself vulnerable by revealing something sensitive, it does make other people trust you. In turn, when you ask someone to reveal something about themselves, showing that interest will generally lead someone to like you more. Why? Because people like to be asked about themselves, she says. It also signals that they are discriminating and choosy, but in a good way. I'm Dr. Sanjay Gupta, helping you live a better life.
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25: Today, the first batch moves in this morning into the early afternoon. Second batch late today into this evening. Those could be strong or severe. High temperatures today, those will be in the low 80s. Watch out for heavy rain, too. Tonight, showers and storms continue, mid-60s. Some lingering showers tomorrow, mostly cloudy, upper 70s to around 80. Partly sunny, scattered storms. Monday, we're in the low 80s. I'm Chief Meteorologist Bill Mack on Lexington's News Traffic and Weather Station, 97.3 FM, WVLK.

0: Good morning. 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If you'd like to get in on the conversation or have questions or comments for Tommy and his guest when he has them, then you can certainly do so on our Stuttgart Motors text line. It's 859-253-5959. We'll find out what Tommy's got going on directly. Good morning, Tommy Baker. Welcome to your show.
1: Well, thank you. I'm glad I can be here.
0: Yeah, we are too.
1: So, in fact, with that being said, I will add this. I really feel blessed that I am given the opportunity to do what I do with the state parks. My only regret is that my father my father and my mother both have passed away. I regret that both ways. But my dad was a staunch Kentuckian. He wouldn't even go on vacations. He said, I'm happy here in Kentucky. So, but he would have really been glad to see his son promoting the Kentucky State Parks because they are, as the motto says, the nation's finest. And folks, I've been to other state parks, and they're nice, but you're not going to find the variety, to my knowledge, that we've got here in Kentucky. Everything from swampland to river bottoms to mountaintops to rolling bluegrass. We've got everything that you can. We don't have any deserts, I don't guess. But sometimes some of them can feel like a desert when it gets in the middle of July or August or what have you. But no, I feel very blessed to have the opportunity to promote our state parks. And thank you to WVLK for allowing me to do that. So
0: WVLK, yeah. Thanks, Tommy Baker.
1: Well,
0: Emily Wilhoit, thanks, Tommy Baker.
1: Yeah. We've had a good relationship for 35 years doing this radio show.
0: Yeah.
1: And today is like a lot of other Saturdays. I am at a state park here in Kentucky, Lake Cumberland State Resort Park. And when you throw in that word resort, it kind of steps it up a notch. So we came down on Wednesday and weather has been beautiful. This morning we woke up and it was raining. You got to have a little rain every once in a while or else it wouldn't look so pretty and green when it's not raining. So, but I'm sitting here with the general manager, who is the same general manager I sat here with 9.5 years ago. And in fact, he even had a picture that he sent me of us doing the radio show 9.5 years ago. And Stephen Easton is general manager here, and he is with me again this morning. And he even remembered doing the show, so I was glad to hear about that. And I will have to mention same thing I mentioned to him just a little while ago. The one thing I remember about the park, I'm not going to get to experience this time, but it was their buffet that they had. Their restaurant is closed, and I'll let him tell you more about that. But back then, they had what I described as 3-bite shrimp, and I love shrimp. And these shrimp were so large, you took 3 bites off of them before you got them gone. So wonderful place to come. We're only about an hour and a half, hour and 45 minutes away from Lexington. Good road all the way down, not interstate, but it's good roads all the way down. Some of them are four lane all the way, but not quite all the way, but good roads. 127 out of Lexington, well, 27 out of Lexington, and then you zip over to 127, and it's their driveway comes right off of 127, but it is a 5 mile long curvy driveway. It's an interesting drive. So, okay, we're going to jump right into doing the show. Stephen, thank you very much for allowing me to come down and do the show with you again.
2: Absolutely.
1: We enjoyed it last time, and we're going to enjoy it this time also. We've got a lot of things we're wanting to mention. So thanks again. Now, you are under construction a lot here. What's going on?
2: The first thing I'll mention is you look the same. I feel like I've aged a little bit, so I can't believe 10 years has gone by that quick.
1: That's because I looked old then.
2: Well, I'm with you now. But welcome back, and we're glad to have you here and be here. So,
1: Construction. What's going on with the construction?
2: So, Governor Beshear has really been a great ambassador for state parks while he's been up there. And so, this park was fortunate enough to be one of a handful to receive millions of dollars for upgrades and renovations. I want to say it's past due, but we did Refreshing the Finest several years ago, and that was more paint and just a touch up. This is, we're gutting the walls down to the studs and redoing everything and new furniture upgrades. And so all 63 lodge rooms are being gutted, and they are going to have walk-in showers, modern furniture, bigger TVs. It's just going to be just make the guest experience that much better.
1: This, let's see. I always be careful because I don't want to put one park in front of another. People ask me all the time, what's your favorite? And I will not answer it. It probably because I don't have a favorite. They're all wonderful, wonderful parks. But this park warrants that. I mean, it's look at where you are. Look at what you've got here. You're on, I guess, what is it, the third largest lake in Kentucky?
2: It is. It's over 65,000 square feet. Acres.
1: Yeah.
2: So there's enough water in that lake that would cover the entire state in 3 inches of water.
1: Goodness. It is a deep lake.
2: It averages around 90 feet. And, it's really deep. You can go up almost to 200 feet around the dam. Down here, even at the state dock, I think it's close to 150 feet.
1: We were talking about the construction that's going on. The park is getting old.
2: Right.
1: When was the park established?
2: It was built in 1962 is kind of when it started.
1: Okay.
2: And so it started out with the Pumpkin Creek Lodge, and that's the original lodge.
1: I remember talking about that mm-hmm. 9 years ago.
2: Yeah.
1: And that's a four, five or six room or something?
2: It's got, 13 lodge rooms.
1: Okay.
2: And a meeting space and a kitchen. And that's currently under remodel, too. Unfortunately, it went through some storm damage from these winters. And so it's getting an upgrade, even though it wasn't planning on getting an upgrade.
1: Okay. And people still stay that when it's up and running?
2: Absolutely. Yeah.
1: Okay.
2: Family reunions, weddings. But basically, you can just kind of rent that whole little area to yourself. And,
1: okay.
2: And you've got your own little compound. It's got a washer dryer. So if you're going to come stay for a weekend, you can do your laundry there. You could.
1: You said it had a kitchen.
2: It does have a full kitchen.
1: But is that for staff to operate?
2: That's for the guests. If they want to, if you bring your family down and you want to rent the kitchen for the week or however long you want to do it, there's a small fee for that. And so you can cook your own meals over there. You don't even have to come over to the lodge for anything.
1: Okay. So you've got 13 rooms there for all the different families and a big kitchen.
2: Yep.
1: Okay.
2: Large wood burning fireplace.
1: Oh, yeah.
2: It's a special place on the park for sure.
1: Yeah. But with its, okay. So, costume last year. we're looking at, what, 60-something years old. So, you know, it's due for a renovation.
2: Yes, sir. It's everything is, sort of. I mean, they've done some remodels and stuff, but not to this level of what we're getting now.
1: It's a whole lot of parks were built in the 60s and 70s.
2: Right.
1: And they're dated for that. But I like that, you know, the lodge-looking things. I like that architecture. It's time. You know, you built them once, and you almost have to rebuild them when you gut them and do all the work that you're going to be doing.
2: Right. Yeah, to stay relevant, and, you know, the kids that come out here now, they want to go to Disney and they want to do other stuff. So you have to offer the Wi-Fi. You have to upgrade.
1: Oh, yeah.
2: It's just some of the basics. You know, our lodge rooms are going to get refrigerators. Well, that's just kind of common whenever you stay anywhere, that you're kind of a refrigerator, possibly a microwave.
1: Right.
2: And so we're playing catch up a little bit, but we're going to be there.
1: Yes. Well, yeah. It's one of the, like I said, when you hear the word resort in the name,
2: yeah,
1: it puts you at the top level of state parks.
2: Yeah, you know, like we said off air, this is your favorite park, so I understand that. But, you know, the location.
1: I didn't say that, folks. I didn't say it.
2: He's winking. The location of this park is one of, you know, being a bigger park, just the location of this park, I think, being in central Kentucky, and, you know, the size of what the amenities that we have, it's just a great location for anybody in the state that wants to have a group business. Where can we meet that's kind of centrally located, and this park can handle, you know, those groups.
1: You're reminding me a little bit about our buddy Scott Ratzliff down at
2: I don't claim him
1: down at Kentucky Dam Village. He always says that his is the best park in the state, but they're all the best parks. I tell you what, folks, we're gonna pause for a little bit of a break here, and I'm going to tell you, first of all, before we turn it back to the studio, about my good buddies at Elite Building Products, Rob Blakeman, Chris, Jacob, Ron, a bunch of them over there. They know what they're doing. 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But their advice, they're going to help you stay within your budget and still get the quality that you deserve for your house. 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Their phone number is 859-887-2440. And like I said, folks, they're going to have everything you need for your remodeling, new construction needs, whatever. Just pick up the phone, give them a call, or visit them over at Wilson Drive there in Nicholasville. But that phone number, once more, is 859-887-2440.
0: Okay, 20 minutes after 10 o'clock, you'll listen to the Home Hotline with Tommy Baker. And he is at the Lake Cumberland State Resort, State Park. And we will be back with more questions or more interesting information about that park in just a minute. First, we're going to take a look at your three-day weather forecast. And today it's going to be showers and thunderstorms on and off all day. High near 82 degrees. Currently downtown, it's very overcast. I don't believe there's any rain or precipitation that I'm observing outside the accurate weather window, as Uncle Dave likes to say. Tonight, showers and thunderstorms before midnight, and slight chance of thunderstorms and showers throughout the night. Low 68 degrees. Sunday, showers and thunderstorms again. High near 81 degrees. And Monday, chance of showers and thunderstorms with a break in the afternoon, partly sunny with a high of 81 degrees. We'll be right back with more Home Hotline here on 97.3 FM, 590 AM, WVLK.
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5: 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It reinforces the alignment, stability, and coordinated muscle activation that supports how your body moves, whether you're doing strenuous exercise or simply going about your daily life. This is according to Dana Santis, a strength and conditioning specialist. Even though you walk every day, Dana does say you can make small adjustments to immediately improve your walking mechanics. 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I'm Dr. Sanjay Gupta, helping you live a better life.
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0: 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You're tuned into the Home Hotline with Tommy Baker. Today, they are exploring all of the glory and wonder that is Lake Cumberland State Resort Park in Jamestown, Kentucky.
1: We are sitting here chatting. I tell you what, I'm going to say it again. I am blessed to have this opportunity to enjoy our state parks and the knowledge that like I said, Steve, you've been the general manager here at least 10 years. How long were you here when I had first came?
2: I've been here a little over 11.
1: So. Okay, so you were a newbie when I came
2: the first time. I'm sort of the old man of the parks, but I've been a park manager longer than anybody now. So
1: okay.
2: I came in fresh. Now I'm
1: kind of like Ron.
2: 27 years in.
1: Yeah.
2: Nobody will catch Ron Vano. No, it's been an awesome job and career, and I've been at several other parks: Pine Mountain, Barron River, Lake Barkley.
1: And right now you are actually
2: I'm an interim central regional over the central region parks.
1: Okay, so
2: you've about 10 parks in the central region that I help oversee.
1: Yeah, and that keeps you busy.
2: Oh, traveling quite. Yeah, I'm at a park every day. I'm either here or at one of my other parks every day.
1: And that takes a lot of your time away from here, though. Is it good because you're under construction and you don't have as many guests here now? Or
2: well, sometimes it's easier to run when you're wide open with guests, every staff,
1: yes.
2: all the staff.
1: Yes.
2: But no, that's how I've survived this long. Is I've surrounded myself with people that are smarter than me.
1: And
2: bright, you know.
1: Well, I'm not agreeing with you on that, but I understand that idea. Yes.
2: So no, I don't. I do check in, but no, they can handle it. And so I'm lucky in that I've got the right people in the right jobs.
1: There you go. I wanted to say real quick before we get really into talking about Lake Cumberland State Resort Park. Down here, there's a fish hatchery, Fish Hatchery,
2: yep.
1: right
2: Wolf
1: down
2: Creek
1: here,
2: Dam.
1: Wolf Creek Dam. We were there last night talking. I was talking with a guy named Tony, one of the volunteers, very interesting, very knowledgeable volunteer there talking to the guests that come in through the little museum and the education center there. Wonderful person to talk with. But they have trout fishing. They have a lot of events that go on. I was just reading about one, the senior fishing that's coming on the last Tuesday of September, I believe.
2: That'd be for us.
1: Okay. Yeah. Yeah. It's that. So is that here or at?
2: No, I'm saying because we're seniors.
1: Oh,
2: never mind.
1: So, you're not a senior yet.
2: Go ahead.
1: You're not a senior yet.
2: You stay on task here.
1: Yeah, okay. So anyway, yeah, Wolf Creek Dam, the fishery down there is a wonderful place to visit. They have a Corps of Engineers. I'm not taking anything away from your campground. I love it here. But they've got a campground. There's a lot of campgrounds right here close.
2: There are, but no, Ken Lake is top-notch. That's the name of the campground down there. It's top notch.
1: It's called Ken Lake or Kendall?
2: Kendall.
1: You said Ken Lake.
2: I was just saying if you were listening.
1: I was listening.
2: You're talking about all these parks that made me think of Ken Lake.
1: Ken Lake, yeah.
2: Never mind.
1: Well, it's good that you didn't say Kentucky Dam Village State Park. Scott would call and say, yeah, that is the best one.
2: I understand. He's probably a call-in.
1: Yeah. He did call in one time when I was down there doing the eclipse at Penny Rile.
2: Right.
1: He called in and told me, I told him to call in because he was on that path to let us know what's going on there. Well, he said, now, you know you're not at the best park, that I should have been over to his park. So I told him, you didn't invite me. Now, Peter Bowles did invite me to come back down. So anyway, they've got that. And down there, there's a place called Big Daddy's Eats and Treats. And let me tell you, folks, they have what they call a smash burger. And it will feed two people, you know, regular people. I did split it with my son last night. We bought one and split it, and it was a delicious. They've got everything. They're right down there at where the dam dumps into becomes Cumberland River again, where they have trout fishing galore. There are free places to go and trout fish, handicapped spots where the water comes right up out of the ground. It's a man-made thing, but they stock that area with trout. You can fish in the first two pools and keep them. If you go below the first two little pools, then it's a catch and release. You better have your trout stamp and fishing license with you, and that's all I'm saying. Have your trout stamp and your fishing license with you on your person. But you can fish right there. Wonderful place. You can go there and fish at the fish hatchery. You can walk right over to another section there, I forgot what they call it, Kendall Recreation Area or something, and visit Big Daddy's. Go say hi to Rick Napier. He's the owner. Wonderful guy to sit and chat with, and he'll take time to talk with you. So there's a lot of stuff to do around here as well as right here, the things to do. You all have one of the biggest boat docks on the lake.
2: State Dock is, I don't know if it's the biggest. I think
1: it's a big one.
2: But it's, as far as
1: it's
2: money,
1: bigger than the Jamestown one.
2: I don't know. I think they're a few slips short of Jamestown, actually.
1: It looks bigger.
2: It's a bigger operation. But as far as slips, I don't think they beat Jamestown.
1: Okay.
2: But you know, for this lake being the houseboat capital of the world,
1: yes,
2: there's some really big marinas out there,
1: and some big boats.
2: Yeah.
1: One very interesting looking big boat right now.
2: Yeah, the biggest one on the lake sadly sank.
1: Yeah,
2: and so they have been working the last week. It was, I think, 130 feet long, and had been down there a long time. big enough to hold a couple of few helicopters on the top.
1: Somebody was telling me about that yesterday.
2: So it's sort of an icon of the lake that we've lost, but fortunately they got it out of the slip, and they're going to disassemble it and get it off the lake.
1: I'll have to let the people know, when we were down at the boat ramp on Wednesday, Thursday I went back down there, and there's this boat half underwater there, and it startled me to where I called you, and I thought, do I need to go swimming through there and find bodies or what? But you said, no, it actually sank a couple weeks ago, partly at the dock, and they just managed to get it over there that night. And then I saw it the next day, and I'm thinking, whoa.
2: Yeah, you had a little bit of panic in your voice.
1: It's a big boat down there.
2: It's big. True.
1: So, and we met people. Oh, another guy that I met from Murray, Kentucky, John Mathis, and I wanted to make sure it wasn't Johnny Mathis. And, of course, the old-timers will remember that name. All the younger listeners won't know who that is, but a famous singer back in the day. But it wasn't him. But we started chatting, struck up a conversation, went back the next night when I saw that sunk boat, and he was coming in his boat, and he offered to take me and my son out on a little cruise, and so we enjoyed that, get to go out right at sundown. So it was beautiful out on the lake. There wasn't a lot of traffic. It's a beautiful lake. Beautiful. Okay, so those are some of the experiences I've already had. The place to go, since your restaurant is closed, although they do have one at the dock, I guess.
2: They do. State Dock has got a restaurant.
1: Okay. But Big Daddy's Eats and Treats down there at the dam, and the Corps of Engineers Kendall campground down there is a beautiful campground. So there's a lot of stuff to do and see around here, and the lake itself is just awesome to see the size of the lake. So we're going to take another quick break here, and then we're coming back, and I promise you, we're going to start talking about this place right here where we are.
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1: A Better Life with Dr. Sanjay Gupta.
2: 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I'm Dr. Sanjay Gupta, helping you live a better life.
3: 10:36 on a Saturday. You are tuned into the Home Hotline with Tommy Baker. And I do want to let you know that Cumulus and G&J Pepsi are offering the G&J Pepsi Cumulus Golf Card this fall. 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This offer includes one golf card valued at $190. And you'll want to start looking for that as of August 14th. That will be happening at 8. That'll drop actually at 8:40 on a Friday. We'll go right back into the Home Hotline. And Tommy Baker, I do want to let you all know that you have a question concerning the Lake Cumberland Resort Park. This texter, this is John. He's asking if you all have if primitive or dispersed camping right on the water that could truck camp. And I'm not sure what that means, but I'm sure you guys do.
4: I will let Stephen take that.
5: Well, we do have primitive camping. This lodge and resort, we're built on cliffs. So we're not down on the water, so there's no direct access from the campground to the water itself. Green River Lake State Park, they're right on the water. They have right, you know, if that's what you're looking for.
4: Well, Nolan and Lake Malone, a lot of them are not hills.
5: Right.
4: You all are the foothills of the mountains. Just driving on 127,
5: right,
4: it's hard to find a football field.
5: Right. Yes, sir. So like Barron River Lake, their primitive camping wouldn't be directly on the lake. And you have nice views, but no lake, direct lake access, no.
4: But there is lake access, but just not from your campsite.
5: Right.
4: So, and in fact, I drove down Old Rowena Road, and I remember that Jenny Moon, who is now the general manager, I guess she's still general
5: manager. She's manager at Del Hollow.
4: Del Hollow. She was the assistant here 10 years ago, and she took us on a tour down there, and I thought, well, yeah, where are we going here? We're going.

0: down to nothing. But it used to be, I guess, the old boat ramp.
1: Right.
0: Before the new one and everything.
1: That's actually, yeah, it's a county road. It's not our road. We don't have anything to do with it. But it is people.
0: But is that still is the property still part of the park?
1: No, that's core property.
0: Oh.
1: So it's a county road.
0: So that's why we saw people. No, it wasn't there. We saw them camping. It was another place. We saw them camping down at the that place you told me to go and fish off the banks. There were some people down in there actually camping way down there.
1: Okay.
0: So,
1: well, that's interesting news.
0: tell me more. Well, you do have a lot of primitive campsites, and I tell you what, your bathhouses are very nice, very clean, very things work.
1: Yeah.
0: Very nice.
1: Well, with the money the governor's given them, the parks, they thought it would be more beneficial at this time to spend it on our accommodations. Several of the parks in the central region are getting, you know, multi-million-dollar upgrades to their campgrounds. Because that's sometimes all they have that a state park might have. Be 90% of it's a campground and maybe some trails or something like that. But we're not lucky enough to get completely upgraded yet, but hopefully down the road. We have 11 full hookup sites, and then the other 54 are primitive. But there's still water there.
0: Right.
1: Those. But just bring your generator, and there's still plenty of space. So.
0: Or you know, go solar. You know, you can have your storage batteries. You're not going to be able to run an air conditioner for very long if you're on solar.
1: Right.
0: You know, it's fall is my favorite time to camp anyway. Okay, so the park is about 60 something years old. I guess when was the lake built?
1: Let's see. I knew you were going to ask me that.
0: Was it here before the park, obviously, I guess?
1: Let me think.
0: All right.
1: Let's see. So the dam, let's see. The Wolf Creek Dam was back in 52, so the lake was here first.
0: Okay. Yeah. So the park came after the lake, which is the typical way that it does that.
1: I had my date written down. Sorry, I had to find it.
0: Yeah, it's okay.
1: Yep.
0: Tell us some of the things. Now, the park is going to probably be close to 100% running come spring.
1: That's the goal. You know, it's we were hoping for a fall opening, and, you know, that's about the time that hopefully these renovations were going to be completed. We'd be going to winter mode, and so there's some, you know, we're going to open several days a week. And then that's through the winter. So definitely, you know, April to be 100% wide open would be our goal.
0: I remember spring of 27 because that's when they said that the restaurant would probably be back open.
1: Well, when they start these renovation projects, they've got to have some contingency money because you're going to find some things like you said,
0: absolutely,
1: for being this old, and you know, they are going to address any problems that they come across.
0: So this is going to be a state of the art thing. Just give us a few more months to get everything up and running good.
1: Yeah, the conference center, you know, brand new AV equipment, new furniture. It'll be a great place to, you know, it'll hold a couple hundred people for any kind of conferences, weddings.
0: Even now, some of your cottages are open. They're up and running.
1: They are. A handful are under renovation. And so I would say five of our standard cabins just got renovated. And then in the fall, the other five are going to get upgraded. And they've all been new furniture, new bathrooms, fresh paint, new appliances. They really look good. And those are all done by our state workers.
0: So
1: they're not contractors. They're actual state workers, construction workers that go around and do these different projects for parks.
0: Good.
1: Which is awesome. We still have gotten our wildwood cabins are still, we're limping along a little bit. They've suffered from the winter storm, and like a lot of other parks did. And so it's just, everything just takes time to get things lined out and get them up back open. So we're running about between 15 and 20 cabins.
0: But the park itself, it's on the horizon. It's going to be it's going to be here before you know it.
1: We've got our growing pains, but it's going to be so worth it.
0: Oh yes,
1: and we've got the 127 yard sale going on right now, and we'd be sold out this weekend and this week just with. So we're losing the revenue, and and my bosses are well aware, but that's the bigger picture is what we're trying to focus on.
0: That's what you got to focus on.
1: Yeah.
0: It really is.
1: And there's no good time to do all this, and everything just can't be in the winter. It's there's no convenient time to do it. So we just everybody's been pretty good about it to deal with, even from the guests. I know some of them have been really disappointed, but bigger picture, they'll be really excited when this
0: absolutely
1: comes around.
0: You got to go through a little heartache to get to the end.
1: Absolutely.
0: So I'm looking forward to that. So what are some of the amenities that you do have up and running right now? And then tell us some of the events that you've got coming, because you've still got stuff going on.
1: Yeah, there are a lot of things going on this lake. So obviously, if you're coming here, you can still rent a cabin. You can bring your food. You can still,
0: Or go down to Big Daddy's,
1: and they've got ice cream the size of your head down there. They'll serve you. It's pretty awesome.
0: Yeah.
1: And the State Dock, their grill is really good. We've still got we've got nice hiking trails. We've got, you can come play the mini golf. There's still some things for, you can come spend the day.
0: You've got wildlife galore. And we were talking about the relationships that the turkey and the deer have here. It's amazing. I don't see turkeys unless there's deer around. And if I see deer around, there's always turkeys. I don't know what the connection is, but I've seen more turkey. I think it was Kincaid State Park where I saw maybe more deer there than I did here. We'll see. We see a lot of deer here, but I think
1: they know they're safe.
0: For
1: the most part.
0: Oh, you can almost walk up down at when we were down at the fish hatchery yesterday. My son and I were leaving. It was after dark. We were walking back to the truck. Walked within about 5 feet to 8 feet of a buck, and it was just standing there looking at us. And when I saw it, I stopped. And when I turned towards it and made one small move towards it, then it took off. But, they're safe.
1: You could have ended up like the man with the bison.
0: I don't
1: recommend it.
0: I saw that. I don't think I would have. You'd have seen this old man moving a little bit faster, but I know how fast deer can go, too.
1: Yeah, because our guests used to love, they would feed the raccoons. They would come out here, and they would get the biscuits and stuff. Then the thing was to go out on the back porch, and these raccoons waddling around, basically take it from your hand if you'd let them.
0: Yeah.
1: But, at some point, we had to relocate all the, it's been ongoing.
0: They're still skittish enough that they're going to run from you. The deer and the turkey, anyway. Let me see if I've got enough time here.
2: We need to slide in one more break before we
0: let's do that.
2: Go to the end
0: let's
2: of the
0: get
2: show.
0: That break in.
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6: A better life with Dr. Sanjay Gupta.
7: There are lots of things you can measure to get an idea of how healthy you are at any given moment. Temperature, heart rate, blood pressure, just to name a few. But how about how healthy you will be and how long you're likely to live? According to a new study out of the University at Buffalo, two simple strength tests are pretty accurate at predicting longevity in older women. One is hand grip strength, and the other is how quickly people can stand up from a seated position without using their arms. By the way, I remember interviewing former President Jimmy Carter when he was quite old and being really impressed how he just popped out of the chair without using his arms. Not a lot of older people can actually do that. But I think the message here is that maintaining strength as you age is going to help you perform everyday activities, but also help you avoid injury and stay independent. I'm Dr. Sanjay Gupta, helping you live a better life.
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2: 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We also have our Stuttgart Motors text line. It is also our in-studio phone line number if you'd care to call anytime into any of our shows. We're winding down on this one, but we do have another text coming in, and I'll give that one over to you guys right now. It's the same person. It's John. He's wanting to know if there are any cabins on the water.
0: Well, there's some cabins that you can see the water, and those are the deluxe cabins. Probably 515, 516, 517. You can see the water, but they're not, again, being on a cliff side, there's just, it's hard to get down to the water.
9: It's, you know, Cumberland, Lake Cumberland State Resort Park is unique in itself because it is, it's hills, it's ups and downs. The road coming in is twisty and turny because it's on the ridge. For the most part, it's not mountains, but it's mountainous.
0: It is.
9: It is ups and downs. That's why the lake is so deep. There's no flat spots here. You have to bulldoze a flat spot.
0: Yeah, we constantly fight the erosion.
9: Yeah. So yeah. It's not like a lot of other parks in the system in the state. That are in different kinds of territory, terrain. So it's not, it's unique. There's not too many flat spots here.
0: No.
9: So when water hits the ground, it's immediately starting to run off.
0: It is.
9: One way or another.
0: One way or another. It's going back into the lake.
9: Yeah. It's different. You got to visit it and you'll love it. But you're not going to be able to walk out your back door and go down and get your feet wet in the lake.
10: No, there's areas that we can tell you to go, and it'll you can you know you're maybe 100 yards, small little hike to get down to the lake, but direct access, no,
9: not going to happen.
10: Not going to happen.
9: So, well, thanks for that text, though. We love to educate people about the park, and it's a nice park to be educated on. It's like I said, it's close by, hour and a half, hour and 45 minutes from Lexington. Good road all the way down. You're not going through a big town to where you got to bypass them or anything. It's an enjoyable drive, and we were pulling our camper down, so that makes it less enjoyable, but it was still enjoyable, the drive down here.
10: It wasn't bad.
9: So
2: sure, I'm glad that you do these shows from these state parks.
9: I'm tickled to death to do them. How much time we got, Emily?
2: 3 minutes.
9: Okay. Real quick, tell us some upcoming events that you want to promote that are still going on, even with the construction.
10: Yeah. This one just happened, and it was the Boys High School World Championship Fishing Tournament. And so we had over 1,000 people come from around the nation and fish this lake. The local tourism department, Danielle Wilson and the tourism department paid $100,000 just to get this tournament to come to this lake. And so,
9: yeah.
10: I mean, it's a big deal. And their biggest complaint was the lake was too clean.
9: Too clean.
10: Too clear. Too clean.
9: Too clean.
10: So,
9: yeah. It is. It's very.
10: I don't know much about fishing, but they all still had a big time, and hopefully we'll get them back. We'll have that opportunity again, hopefully in 4 or 5 years, to get that tournament back.
9: It is a very clean. When we went out on it the other night, it was just as clear. You don't see a lot of, don't see any. I honestly didn't see any garbage on the banks. I don't know how you keep that from happening with the way some people litter. But it's a very clean, very beautiful, very. If you're out in a boat, I wouldn't hesitate to swim. Just jump off the side of the boat and swim right out in the lake.
10: Yeah, it's
9: other than the fact that it's really deep, but
10: it's deep. Where the life jacket.
9: It doesn't matter if it's 20 feet deep. It's still over my head.
10: Right.
9: Or 200 feet deep.
2: I like the fact that it's deep because it means less things that below the surface you could get in trouble with. Right.
9: Well, that's right. If you feel something on your toes, it's something that's probably
2: living.
9: Shouldn't be there. So, but I tell you what, this is a wonderful park to visit. A lot of stuff going on. What is that website? WWW Park. What is that website for the park system?
10: Yeah, the www.parks.
9: parks.ky.gov. Go there. It's my favorite website because you can go and find out what's going on at every park. You can get maps of the campground, of the park, of everything, all the stuff that they've got to offer. Wonderful website, www.parks.ky.gov. And Stephen, I want to thank you again for having me come here. Maybe it won't be another 10 years and I'll get back.
10: Well, hurry up, because I'm not going to say I'm going to retire today or tomorrow, but I won't be here in 10 years.
9: Okay. All right. Well, I'll try to make it before that. Folks, I tell you what, thanks for listening. Thanks for tuning in. And thanks for your input. Love it all. And take care, and we'll see you tomorrow in church.
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7: I don't know about you, but my social media feeds are flooded with lotions and potions and gadgets, all promising to unlock different components of longevity. But if you log off, take a step back from all the hype, you'll find that the actual keys to a longer, healthier life are hiding in plain sight. There are four of them. Number one, nutrition. The Mediterranean diet really is the gold standard. Number two, exercise. You should be getting 150 minutes of moderate intensity exercise or 75 minutes of vigorous intensity exercise every week, plus strength training and stretching. Number three, sleep. Sleep is when your body and your brain repair themselves. You should be getting 7 to 9 hours a night. And finally, number four often gets forgotten, socialization. It's not a bonus. It's a necessity for a healthy life, finding a sense of community, purpose, and belonging. I'm Dr. Sanjay Gupta, helping you live a better life.
8: 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And Paul Miller Mazda, proudly serving Central Kentucky for three generations. Special thanks to Joseph Beth Booksellers, proud to have been Lexington's hometown bookstore since 1986, and Mathnasium, giving students the power to succeed in math and in life.
12: Security alert urging Americans to consider leaving the Middle East. U.S. assets and its allies in the region facing targeting from Iran.
13: That warning from the U.S. Embassy in Jordan telling Americans not to travel to the region or if they are here now to consider leaving. And it comes as President Trump has issued a warning that the U.S. could launch major attacks against Iran. The president saying those attacks could come as early as this weekend and they could last for several days. Here's the president.
14: We'll be hitting them. At some point, they're going to say, we just can't take it anymore.
13: You can sense some frustration in the president yesterday about Iran's negotiating tactics, negotiating for days at a time, and then suddenly striking U.S. assets in the region, attempting to strike U.S. military positions in the region, and also attacking civilian shipping.
12: Fox's Steve Harrigan. 6 months after Nancy Guthrie was kidnapped from her Arizona home, her family says they still hope and pray for her safe return.
15: Now the Pima County Sheriff is releasing two ransom notes. The first note that was sent February 2nd says this in part, quote, we will be holding her for a maximum of 7 days. You will need to send Bitcoin in the amount of $4 million before 5 p.m. on Thursday, the 5th. If payment is not received, the ransom will be increased to $6 million USD, which will need to be paid by 5 p.m. on Monday, the 9th. If payment is not received by the last deadline on Monday, the 9th at 5 p.m., she will be killed. A second note sent days later said this in part, quote, Guthrie family, we did not fully grasp the seriousness of her physical condition. We never intended to hurt her. That was not our intention. She perished shortly after she was taken. We want your family to know this and hope you all can find peace. We are truly sorry.
12: That update from Fox's Chanley Painter. 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
7: Staying active every day will go a long way towards helping you live a happy, healthy, and pain-free life. And there is perhaps no movement more fundamental than walking. It reinforces the alignment, stability, and coordinated muscle activation that supports how your body moves, whether you're doing strenuous exercise or simply going about your daily life. This is according to Dana Santis, a strength and conditioning specialist. Even though you walk every day, Dana does say you can make small adjustments to immediately improve your walking mechanics. So, keep your rib cage stacked over your pelvis. Avoid leaning over or arching your lower back. Allow your arms to swing naturally in coordination with your legs. Keep your gaze forward, your jaw relaxed, and then just breathe in through your nose and out through your mouth. I'm Dr. Sanjay Gupta, helping you live a better life.
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2: 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Shots fired.
1: That's what we do. 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

Also, you want to look up reverse dollar cost averaging. There's not a lot of topics on there, but that's actually, is another way I look at it, is really called cannibalization of your principal. Why? Because I'll give you a prime example. In 2001, I had a client, didn't really meet him in 2001. This is their story. Met him in 2011. This is about 10 years later, almost going into 2012, just under 11 years. And they had $1.2 million. And they were very frustrated when they come in, and rightfully so. At 1.2, and by the way, that was a lot of money back in

2001. Compared to today, that's probably like $3 to $4 million. So that's what the impact of inflation is compared to 2001. So when they retired, they wanted to take out $60,000 a year, or 5%. All they seen and their advisor seen was nothing but bull markets. Everything was great. They didn't know. He didn't know the markets were on the way down. And by the way, in 2001, it really, that wasn't that bad because it was just a small loss. Well, the thing is, though, the markets kept persisting. It lingered for 3 straight years. By that time, his account values had already been cut in half. Keep in mind, he's still taking out $60,000 a year. And what I'm talking about is cannibalization of principal and how this works. So when the markets were on their way back, the S&P 500 took 7 years after that 3-year drought to recover. In other words, that's assuming you didn't take any income at all. You see, when you take withdrawals, it changes the math. The math is different when you take withdrawals.

17 years. And especially if the sequence of return risk had actually reared its ugly head at the wrong time, like what I'm explaining here, and cannibalization of principal both at the same time. Actually, this client in particular seen their account values drop significantly, but they kept going because all again, this was only one time. Okay. And then here comes 2008 financial crisis. It happened again. Well, he's still taking out the income. So by the time 2011-ish to going into 2012, you want to take a guess what his $1.2 million was worth? About $470-something thousand. What happened? I mean, the market did come back. Well, it did, but he was selling shares. He was selling twice as much. At first, he was selling 5% withdrawal. And all of a sudden, when the markets went down, it was equivalent to 6% from the original withdrawal. And by the time the markets dropped 50% over that three-year drought, he was down selling them at basically 10% withdrawal. You see, the withdrawal gets bigger, but the income is the same. Even though the markets had recovered by 2013, he had already sold part of his farm because he didn't realize that his retirement strategy was focused on capital appreciation, and capital appreciation did not work out. It didn't matter how much hope he had or how much the past had done very well. What mattered is it was real life scenario when he was spending principal. And yes, those 10 years income wise, he reached his goals, but now his goals are actually going to change. And well, you want to guess what? A whole lot less. Now his income is actually going to go down. Not only that, he had to sell his second home. How'd you like to be in retirement and starting to sell assets, the assets that you wanted in retirement? You know, we all have our goals. We have our own goals. They were spoiling their kids and their grandkids to come down in their second home each and every year. But now their income cut in half. They can't afford it no more. You see, all it takes is one time. It doesn't. And sometimes I think we think that the markets, there's no way they're going to come back down. And I'm going to be honest with you. I'm not a Debbie Downer. I'm a self-employed person. I mean, I've been self-employed since the late 90s. And anybody knows if you're self-employed, it's a very much more riskier than it is if I went and worked for somebody else because I'm taking more risk. It's all up to me. We already know that. But the same is true whenever it comes to retirement planning. You're kind of self-employed, you and the advisor that's helping you to get through retirement in a stress-free way. But it's not going to be stress-free if the markets go down and you're not planning for it. But I got a great commission report I'm going to get in your hand that would help you to solve this dilemma, or would have helped him solve his dilemma. It would have never happened, not at this tune. And the report is importance of financial defense. It's extremely important to have defense in downturn of the market. And there's really only one way to do it. You want to stay in the market. And that means you got to shift to real income. You see, if the markets went down and he was getting income every year, matter of fact, I would have never seen this gentleman or this couple in 2012. By the way, they were in good health. The damage was done and they can never, ever recoup their investments. Why? Because it was too late. And inflation had already impacted them so much. Well, they cut back spending, but they also had to cut back a lot of the luxuries and stuff that they had in their retirement plan. All it takes is once. And this commission report can be yours if you call 888-930-1080. Again, that's 888-930-1080. We will mail this or email it, whichever you prefer. Again, 888-930-1080. You're listening to The Retirement Income Source. This is Tim Sparks, and today we're talking about growth. What type of growth you're getting will determine whether your money will last longer or not last as long. If you're investing for income, you're adding some kind of a resilience to your portfolio. Why? Because it doesn't matter what the market environment is, you're just taking income. Now, what am I mean by that? I'm a landlord and I've got 10 rental properties and I'm getting, let's just say, $80,000 a year in rent checks and reliable rent checks. This is after all the costs. And the real estate market drops like it did in 2008.

0: Well, a lot of real estate dropped as much as 50%. If you had a $500,000 house, it might have been worth $250,000 house. But imagine this. When the markets went down, did his rent checks change? No. You see, same is true whenever you're investing for real income. And I know you've never heard it in this way. Why? Because nobody's talking about it, but it doesn't mean it does not exist either. If you got your money in the market and you got IRAs or 401ks or whatever, when do you want to know that you could have gotten equivalent to $80,000 a year, even with the markets drop? I want to know now. I don't want to wait till later and find all that out. It may be too late. Well, same is true with the gentleman I just explained. If he would have had income respectfully coming from the appropriate tool of growth, which is income first, then he would have actually weathered a storm and not had to change his lifestyle drastically just 10 and a half years later. See, the reason why I wanted to get out of the phase of helping people, the strategy that I know wouldn't work, came kicking and screaming because, making a shift, nobody likes change, but I had to make a change if I was going to be able to maintain our clients because I know the inevitable eventually happens. Historically, the markets go up, they go down. Historically, the markets have recessions and they have bull markets. And it's always great when the markets are bullish, but you still got to prepare for the bear markets as well. And not only that, the historic patterns of bear markets are typically lengthier and longer than the bull markets are. So don't underestimate the markets. It's not a matter of if and when the markets go down. They probably will eventually, and you got to be prepared for it to have peace of mind and not have a retirement filled with stress and anxiety. And the reason I like income is because it preserves principal. If I'm achieving the goal of keeping their principal intact and they still have their principal 10 years or 15 years from now, they've only got maybe 10 or 15 years left. It's not the end of the world to start spending it then. But spending early on can actually affect many areas of retirement planning. And keep in mind, volatility is still your number one enemy. It goes beyond that. And of course, there's a lot of complexity when it comes to retirement planning. And one of them is the silent income killer is called inflation. Now, think about it for a moment. If you start out taking $40,000 a year, if inflation raised around 3%, which most people would agree that's reasonable, 10 years from now, your income's got to be $54,000 a year. 20 years from now, $72,000 a year. To buy the same goods at $40,000 would buy today. That's pretty significant. But if you've been spending your principal, you ignored spending principal because you, and maybe you're just thinking everything's going to be okay. But we do the retirement risk report. We actually break that down about what they're getting from income growth and what they're getting from growth. That means the growth is where about 70% of their paycheck is coming from. Well, it's going to be very hard to have a hedge for inflation. What if you live too long? I mean, live too long only impacts that and compounds that problem. I'm talking about going forward. You got to rule out all things that could possibly happen. I'm not trying to sit here and just drive a wedge on, everything that could happen. But you know what? Whenever I'm investing for income, I'm already prepared for a lot of these things. Happen. That's the difference. So here's a question that we should all ask. If the market delivers a disappointing decade, where's your income going to come from? You're just going to spend it and just case a Ross raw? You see, it's not about the count value, not my average return. It's not even a Monte Carlo score or my income because retirement isn't about having money on paper. Retirement is about having dependable cash flow shows up every month after month, regardless of what the markets do. So if you want to know how to invest for income first, then my book will be a great read. This what it does is it helps you to understand where income growth comes from and why it's important, especially if you need income in retirement. I kind of look at it like a renewable resource. And renewable resources is kind of like every day when I'm going home on 64 toward Winchester, you see those solar panels over. What are them things doing? Well, they're generating electric, regardless of what electricity does, because it's going to create it anyway. And it creates it out there by the using the sun. Well, whenever you're generating income, like a landlord that collects rent, that rent is going to be paid to you and dropped in your bank account each and every month. Well, you still got your asset. Well, you see, when I'm talking about investing for income and in my book, I'm talking about doing the same scenario. Keep your assets and live off your assets. And it's a great book. It shares with you how you can get an extra 5%, which is more than what most people are getting today, especially from the reliable income source called interest and dividends, just like those rent checks. And I got a free copy for the first five callers of today's retirement income source. Call 888-930-1080. Again, it's 888-930-1080. 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Again, if you're one of the first five callers, free, no obligation book, 888-930-1080. You're listening to The Retirement Income Source. 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
0: 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And today we're talking about two types of growth. And the most common question that I get today is, I want a return on my money. Well, I think we all do. And I've got the same problem as you, each and one of you on the show. I'm just sharing with you what I do with my money, and most importantly, with the people that we serve. Think about it for a moment. When we're retirement planning, what's the first thing? Let's just say we're building a house. Let's just start with the foundation, okay? What's the first thing that comes to mind as far as, okay, what income sources already comes to mind whenever I'm starting to build my income plan? And this is things that you, most of us already go through this. Sometimes we want to make good decisions on it. And one of them is called Social Security. When should I take my Social Security? But you know it's a reliable income source. Why? Because you've been paying into it and the government promised to pay it. So if you think about it for a moment, okay, I'm starting to build the foundation. So I had a couple that needed about $100,000 a year. I'm going to use $1 million example in this scenario. They had a little less than that. I wanted to start with the Social Security resources because that's really all they had. $44,000 for him and $27,000 for her. So basically, to be quite honest with you, they've got about, what, $70,000 coming in regardless. Now, some of that is goes out in Medicare Part B and all that. I get that. But at the end of the day, they needed about $40,000. Now, they felt like that income was sustainable for all their need goes. Yeah, the utility bills, the insurance, car insurance, food, and even going out during the week, they felt like that their Social Security can sustain that lifestyle. Pretty simple. But they had more that they want to do with retirement. And what I have found when people step into retirement, nobody's really showed them a real way to spend their money and their principal because nobody likes to see their principal deplete. So they had already been with an advisor for a little while, and all they were doing is a retirement risk report. The goal was to find out where their growth was coming from. Were they getting it from their principal, or were they getting it from real bona fide growth? My whole goal is hopefully the advisor they're working with that actually gets it. And again, this is our philosophy, but I think it works, and I don't think it works. I know it works. But at the end of the day, convincing people this is a different story. These people had children in three different states. And guess what? When you have children and grandchildren, you're going to go visit them. Matter of fact, that's probably going to be part of their retirement, visiting their children and grandchildren. Not only that, they're also going to be probably helping their children and grandchildren from time to time. I know some of you may not. Most of the people we work with actually to some degree do. And actually, I find myself doing that right now. You want to, especially if you have the means to do it. And these people really did because, after all, they had $1 million. It's a little less, but we're going to just role play with me for a moment here. So they had about $70,000 coming. And all their fixed expenses, all their need goes were pretty much met. they felt pretty confident in that. But when we looked at the interest and dividends that they were getting, and by the way, by the time we got done with all the things they wanted to do in retirement and also spending about 3 months down in Florida, all these things cost. And so my goal was to show them, okay, if you want to do all these things, do you want it to come from income or you want it to come from principal? And always everybody says, oh, I want it from income. Okay. So I had to break it down, and this is what the retirement risk report does. And by the way, you can get that retirement risk report too, because this was an eye-opener for that couple. And I've got a few more minutes here to unpack this. And if you would like to start that process, call 888-930-1080. Again, that's 888-930-1080. And we will start the process of giving you a one-page retirement plan, a one-page, very simple. I used to give out 30 and 40 pages. One pager is a lot simpler to understand, and it will help you to see whether you're on track to retire the way you want to retire and do the things that you want to do, which is what I'm going to unpack here in just a minute. 888-930-1080. This is Tim Sparks with the Retirement Income Source.
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0: So as I'm delivering this retirement risk report, this couple needed about $110,000. They had about $70,000 in Social Security income, but they had things that they wanted to do. And whenever I uncovered their income sources and the fees that they were actually paying inside of this report, which, by the way, the report also tells you how many fees you're paying, and that's for another show, because fees can also minimize how much income you're getting. And by the way, in 401ks, you got the same problem, because guess what? Most people have mutual funds in 401k. So typically fees are a lot larger than what you see on paper. But anyway, going back to this, they needed about $110,000 a year to be able to visit with their grandkids and kids. And this was several trips, and those trips are not free. And sometimes even when you go and visit, well, the thing that I'd help people to see is sometimes we can wear out a welcome by staying in the same home. I get it. Sometimes that may be easy. Other times it may not be. It's one thing for a few days. It's another thing for a few weeks. You know, some of these people live in states where they would like to go to theme parks and spoil their grandkids. Also, they want to spend 3 months in Florida and one trip out of the country and grandkids' education wherever the time comes. Now, I only brought up these things because these are things that I see very often. And also, by the way, if they can fund it through income, they would love to be able to do it. So by the time we broke it down with their current income plan, they were only getting about $11,000 a year in real income. By the way, they needed $40,000 a year to be able to reach these goals. So basically, I told him, I said, well, which is more important, spending time with kids and grandkids, or 3 months in Florida, or going on your trip? Which of these things do you want to give up in case the market doesn't cooperate? And to be honest with you, they don't want to give up any of this. Then that means you're going to have to either go back to work, or you're going to spend principal and throw caution to the wind. These are choices that a lot of people don't realize that occur in everyday lives with every one of us that are dealing with retirement. See, the concerns is we want our retirement to be stress-free. The only way you can do it, and basically what I showed them, is I told them, I said, do you realize that you can actually get that through interest and dividends? And the interest and dividends that we can accumulate with these people is around $50,000 to $60,000 a year. Now, keep in mind, they only needed $40,000. And I said, well, the good news is now we got about $10,000 to $20,000 that we can actually go back and reinvest and actually have an inflation hedge for future problems that could occur, or maybe a few other things. At least you know what's there. They kind of like the inflation hedge, and that's what they did. You see, what did I do? I did that by one type of growth that is going to occur every year. They were getting that income growth. They just were only getting 10,000, but they think about it for a moment. If you can get 4 or 5 times more, why would you turn it down? Because after all, if the markets don't cooperate, then where is that money going to come from? Or do you want to give up these things? That's what retirement's all about, is not giving up things in case the markets do not cooperate. Well, we've came up to the end of our show, and I hope you've enjoyed the show. And today we talked a lot about, you know, different variations of growth. And really, to me, there's only really two types. But if you'd like to learn more about income growth and how it can make a difference like it did for this couple, then I would contact our office, 888-930-1080, and get my book, The Retirement Income Shift, How to Get the Most Mileage Out of Your Money. Again, you can learn how to get an extra 5% on your money. It's going to come from a reliable income source. You don't have to worry about the markets going up or down. That income source does not change. And you'll learn that in the book by calling 888-930-1080. Again, that's 888-930-1080. 888-930-1080. This book will be yours if you're one of the first 5 callers. Free, no obligation book, 888-930-1080. Again, I hope you enjoyed the information. We'll be back again next week for some great information. Be safe and then start enjoying this early summer. Thanks again for listening.
4: 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We will be back again next week at this same time for another Retirement Income Source.

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5: I don't know about you, but my social media feeds are flooded with lotions and potions and gadgets, all promising to unlock different components of longevity. But if you log off, take a step back from all the hype, you'll find that the actual keys to a longer, healthier life are hiding in plain sight. There are four of them. Number one, nutrition. The Mediterranean diet really is the gold standard. Number two, exercise. You should be getting 150 minutes of moderate intensity exercise or 75 minutes of vigorous intensity exercise every week, plus strength training and stretching. Number three, sleep. Sleep is when your body and your brain repair themselves. You should be getting 7 to 9 hours a night. And finally, number four, often gets forgotten, socialization. It's not a bonus, it's a necessity for a healthy life, finding a sense of community, purpose, and belonging. I'm Dr. Sanjay Gupta, helping you live a better life.
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7: New escalations. I'm Angelo Bavaro, Fox News. Two new attacks have been reported on commercial shipping in the Strait of Hormuz. One tanker was apparently hit, while another projectile exploded in the water near a second vessel.
8: Initially, it was Iran state television claiming that they attacked two oil tankers yesterday in the Strait of Hormuz. Now, British maritime experts are confirming that two tankers were attacked, at least one was hit, and four of them turned around. So this is a sign of continuing attacks against commercial shipping in the Strait, something the U.S., of course, wants to stop, and it's something President Trump has cited in his decision that he's considering about perhaps launching major strikes against Iran once again. Those strikes could begin as early as this weekend. They could last several days. Here's President Trump.
9: We'll be hitting them. We'll be hitting them very hard. And you know, at some point, they're going to say, we just can't take it anymore.
8: That decision comes after a great deal of frustration with time given for diplomacy.
7: Fox's Steve Harrigan. The Justice Department is dropping criminal charges against former Olympian David Hearn. He was accused of deliberately damaging the Lincoln Memorial reflecting pool. Well, government lawyers say new evidence shows damage to that reflecting pool was caused by a flawed installation, not by Hearn. Cases of that explosive diarrhea parasite are soaring in Michigan. Fox's Gary Baumgarten.
10: More than 10,000 cases now in the Great Lakes state, making it the hardest hit in the United States. But there is some good news, as public health officials say that the outbreak seems to be slowing down. The state health department says nearly 200 of the patients required hospitalization. That being said, the number of people going to hospitals to complain of diarrhea is declining, leading to hope that the outbreak has peaked. Gary Baumgarten, Fox News.
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5: How often do you stop to wonder whether you should share something that's revealing, maybe even embarrassing, with a partner, a friend, or even your boss? In her new book called Revealing, The Underrated Power of Oversharing, behavioral scientist Leslie John says doing just that can help you deepen relationships that are vital to your life. We need people to trust us in order to get things like love, friendship, and career success. That's what she told us. When you make yourself vulnerable by revealing something sensitive, it does make other people trust you. In turn, when you ask someone to reveal something about themselves, showing that interest will generally lead someone to like you more. Why? Because people like to be asked about themselves, she says. It also signals that they are discriminating and choosy, but in a good way. I'm Dr. Sanjay Gupta, helping you live a better life.
12: 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The Gabe Brewer Jr. Course at Picadome is an old-style course with small undulating greens and tree-lined fairways. 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Meadowbrook Golf Course is Lexington's only short course with small sloping greens and elevation changes that'll help sharpen the skills of the best golfers, and the short distances are great for those new to the game. 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
13: 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And Paul Miller Mazda, proudly serving Central Kentucky for three generations. 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

pays for income, I'll give you the first startling reason why you should invest for income. Then I'm going to give you the problem is, and what I have seen with people that we have met with here recently, met with a gentleman who's actually been in retirement for 4 years. They were age 56 when they went into retirement. They had about $1 million in a 401k. And the modern advice today is keep some money in your 401k and invest the rest in an IRA. Well, why is that? Because the person was age 56. If you had age 56, you have the ability to take money out of your 401k. Keep in mind, it's 401k. I didn't say IRA. You can take out as much as you want without that 10% penalty. If you have anything invested into an IRA, you wait till 59 and a half. So there was some modern day common advice here that was used for this type of strategy. And of course, when I met this client, they were 59 years old, 3 years later. And I'm going to give you those results here just in a minute. And it was a 60-40 like portfolio. It was more 60% stocks and 40% bonds. And I'm just talking about really good quality mutual funds that anybody, probably most of you probably have to some degree.

0: quality is okay if you're building retirement, but it's quality. Well, you can have a quality discount fund. And I'm talking about like if you use Vanguard or somewhere like that, not being criticized of Vanguard. I think they have a place, especially for people that are accumulating assets, terrible for distribution of assets, because it doesn't matter how quality is. The question is how much are you withdrawing from your actual principal? You see, you can have quality and withdraw principal and go broke. And I'm going to give you some startling numbers to tell you how that can come about. No matter how good the quality is, I don't care what 5-star funds across the board. So this portfolio was at the creme of the creme of quality funds. So kudos to the advisor at least picking quality. I'm going to go back when I was first started in the industry in the first 13 or 14 years, I wanted quality too. So I would have probably done the same thing until I learned and kind of grew up and got out of that phase of people. The numbers are the numbers, and that's all that matters. And so this client, 3.5 years later, they're still not exactly 60 years old before they can actually move everything into an IRA. And they got to keep in mind, I'm basing everything on the current plan. They only got $800,000. In other words, they've whittled down their portfolio $200,000. By the way, do you remember the numbers I gave you earlier? We only had 2022 where there was a loss. If you look at the last 5 years, and I'm talking about the S&P 500, the market did what, 28%, 25%, 25%, and 18%? It only had one negative year. Give me a break, people. I mean, that was incredible, but it doesn't really matter. Clients still down 200,000. And some of the things that I noticed about the portfolio was they were paying unnecessary taxes. That was one. See, if you leave money in a 401k, the negative is, which I understand why this was the original strategy of leaving $300,000 401k, and because they needed to have access to avoid the penalty since they were over age 55. Whenever they take money, every time you take a withdrawal from a 401k, you have to pull out 20%. In addition to that, for federal income taxes. I can pick and choose my tax rate if I'm in an IRA. I can't do it in a 401k. So when I pull that money out, I just got to pay 20%. Now, it's true, I'll get that back in a refund. But the thing is, though, whatever portion that you took out unnecessarily could have been in there, generate more returns. So this was one of the negatives of having the money in 401k. So that's not the way I would have done that. The solution, invest for income and put it in an IRA and do what they call a 72T. A 72T avoids a penalty as well, but allows you to take income out of an IRA. I did say IRA, not 401k. Not only that, I get to pick and choose my taxes now. And not only that, the client needed to switch gears and go invest for income. Part of the reason why they're down right now, down 200,000, part of it's because they're spending principal and they're kind of going back and forth, kind of manipulating their little portfolio strategy, and it wasn't working for them. I don't know about you. I don't want to see my income assets at that age go down $200,000. That's pretty significant. So I got to make that up somewhere or go back to work. I mean, think about it. Who wants to go back to work whenever they quit to go into retirement in the first place? I mean, at the end of the day, people, work is work and retirement is retirement. If you're going to retire, retire comfortably. Then again, I'm making the case for income. Making the case for income can get you through these problems. And if you do a 72T, in this case, this client, it would have probably kept another $150,000 possibly on board by just simply spending interest and dividends. That's the difference. I don't know about you, but that's a $150,000 difference in those two scenarios. Now, I am giving you somewhat of a hypothetical scenario because I know what our clients are getting in income and I know where their principal would have been, but in that scenario, you've got to keep in mind, when you're spending principal, you're running the risk of reducing your principal. And when you reduce your principal, it don't matter what the markets are doing when they come back, you have less principal coming back. If you have a 100-acre farm and now you're down to 90 acres, you just lost 10 acres. Well, that 10 acres is now costing you that much of your net worth because you just decreased it. So we got a commission report making a case for income. And I'd like to get that in your hand. If you would call 888-930-1080, again, it's 888-930-1080, and we will get this commission report out to you called Making a Case for Income. Income, one thing you're going to learn about getting the most income is, first of all, it's a problem that most people have that they got to solve for in retirement. But another thing I find is people are leaving money on the table. And the reason they're leaving money on the table is because the modern advice today is not really thinking about utilizing income-based instruments. They're utilizing principal-reducing instruments that are going to have to basically spend principal. Now, you don't know this. I guess what you don't know don't hurt, but that doesn't mean that that's the ideal solution. To me, I'd rather just avoid that altogether because, see, I don't have to worry about market timing, getting in, getting out. I can just take the income. Just keep paying me the income. The markets are the markets. I can't control that from a day-by-day basis. The next 12 months, if I got a forecasted income that's going to come in, I know that income is going to be more than my alternative option in the 60-40 portfolio. Why run that risk? I'd rather have the income in my cake and eat it too. But going back to the scenario of this 60-40 portfolio, based on the advisor the person was using, they wasn't using us. I'm just giving you the scenario of what I seen when they came in. They put $300,000 401k to get them through the next 4 years. And they got $700,000 in an IRA that was supposed to be professionally managed. And I'm sure it was professionally managed. The money was left alone. But one of the reasons the person came on board is because they noticed their portfolio is kind of diminishing. Maybe they heard me on the show saying it's very hard to make that money back once you start going downhill. And I'm talking about your balance. But for the last 3.5 years, the big thing is the I part of the portfolio that they had. Because 401ks are not really income-driven portfolios. They're accumulation-driven portfolios. There's a huge difference, and that's one of the problems that people don't think about when they step into retirement, because all they've known is one solution, and that was the one that they were accomplishing prior to going into retirement. And, you know, it's called the capital appreciation. Where it made more sense is the accumulation years, the working years. People were systematically buying assets. I'm talking about stock-based mutual funds or stock-based ETFs, if you can find a 401k provider, even have those. Dollar cost averaging. You were shares when the market were down, buying less shares when the market was up. It doesn't really matter. Volatility become your friend. I mean, imagine if you have $1 million in a 401k and you're 2 years from retirement, and you're putting in the max, which is roughly $30,000 a day, well, that represents 3% of your account value in a down market. That's a good problem to have when you're still accumulating. Well, when you go into retirement and you have a dip, it's a bad problem because now you're no longer contributing. You're actually distributing. You're on the other side of the fence, the one that you're not, you don't have any experience in. And most advice today is, again, focusing on total return advice, which is a recipe for a long term, possibly, if unless you get the markets to cooperate for you, a long term possibility of reducing your balance significantly over time because of the impact of inflation and forcing you to take more and more income out of your portfolio when your balances are diminishing. So if you don't want to see your balances diminish or at least prepare and embrace for the down markets, which I think it should be the most important part of retirement planning for people going in retirement, I want to get a book in your hand, The Retirement Income Shift, Getting the Most Mileage Out of Your Money, Amazon bestseller, 6 categories of personal finance. And I got a free copy for the day's first 5 callers by calling 888-930-1080. Again, that's 888-930-1080. We'll mail this book out to you if you're one of the first 5 callers. Free, no obligation book, 888-930-1080. You're tuned in to the Retirement Income Source. This is Tim Sparks. We'll be back in just a moment, but when we come back, I'm also going to give you another income scenario where people left a lot of money on the table when they went. Of course, they didn't know that investing for income was an option. Again, that's the problem today. Nobody's talking investing for income. They're talking and creating income, but you got to know where that income is coming from. We'll talk more about that in just a minute.
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0: 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We've got a lot of information. As a matter of fact, most importantly, we got a lot of these shows that are updated and archived on our website. There's also a place there that people a lot of times will actually schedule appointments where they can actually come in the office and meet our team and also myself. And during that appointment, we determine whether it makes sense to have a discussion on retirement risk report, which is something we take a lot of pride in. It adds a lot of value, especially when it comes to determine whether income is right for you. Well, today we are going to be talking about making a case for income. 99% of the portfolio recommendation today, unfortunately, and this is what we will actually determine with this risk report, is to determine how much of your principal you're spending every month and whether you think that's a good strategy for your retirement. Now, you may be thinking, I find that hard to believe because my balance is going up. That's because the markets in the last several months has been up, what, 11% for the year? Last year, they were up 25%. Year before, 24-something percent. The year before that, like 30%, and then 18%. And then, of course, we started getting in some of the down years, and then we had the financial crisis and the dot-com bubble. You got to keep in mind, the average return is important to some degree. But when it comes to when it comes to taking withdrawals, the math works differently. It's not going to equate that if you made 11%, you pulled out 4%, you made 7% for the year. That's what math we learned in school, but that doesn't equal real dollars and cents when it comes to withdrawals. And you got to really throw that idea out. Whenever you see average returns of 7% or 8%, at the end of the day, they don't mean anything. The question is now when you start taking income, you got to understand that you're taking income in a very volatile environment sometimes, and you got to know what that looks like and how that can actually diminish your principal over time because you are doing it and you just don't know you're doing it. But like I said about a minute ago, right before the break, I said I was going to give you an example of somebody's leaving a lot of money on the making cake for income. This is important. And this couple has actually been in retirement for about 10 years. Done pretty good, but they told me they had about $600,000 to $700,000 back when they first started in retirement. And today they're down to $450,000 or $500,000. Now, that's not bad when I look at the markets. And it's kind of been going up most of the time. They should have probably at least had the same balance or maybe a little bit more. But the thing is, though, they had, again, a balanced portfolio that had the same risk as they took whenever they accumulated their assets, which is what most people do. And when you step into retirement, you start minimizing your risk. It's really hard to save because I know they had switched advisors at least a couple times. When I looked at the portfolio, the balance that I see today is around 450-ish, maybe closer to 500, but they're still down about 200,000 over that time frame. When I looked, I said, okay, how much income are you actually been taken from his portfolio? I'm just trying to, sometimes I create the show and then I think it through before I talk about sharing this with the people that are listening to today, how the impact of what's causing this. Yes, I get into the weeds And unfortunately, you almost, you know, I hope you want your doctor to get into the weeds, because we do want to know what's going on the inside, the problem that I see here. And in this case, these people have been taking out about $500 a month for 10 years straight. When I did the math, that's about $60,000. Now, what if they would have, again, making case for income, what if they'd been taking income 10 years ago and taking out, let's just say 5%, which is where our clients are easily getting today. That is about 30 plus thousand a year. That's 300,000.

and you find out that you're one of the employees that's got the same kind of job title as you is making $20,000 more a year than you do, and you both are doing the same kind of work, you probably wouldn't like that, would you? Well, that's exactly what's going on here. Leaving money on the table is exactly what I mean. You took a lesser paycheck and you took a higher risk, and you could have actually reduced your risk and had your cake and eat it too, and had another $20,000. $240,000, that's $2,000 a month. That's another 20 crisp $100 bills. And I don't know about you, but even if I found 20 crisp $100 bills on the sidewalk every month, I think I'd pick them up. Of course, I would hope I would find the person that they belong to, because I wouldn't want to take their money from them. But if I just found it out of the blue and I'm going to pick it up and probably use it. Well, that's what I mean. That's what I'm describing. And people are not getting that in their current portfolio, in the investor getting today. And so they may be taking money out. I didn't say that. But, you know, you're spending your principal to do that, and there is a big difference there, and that's the reason why the balances decrease. I'm talking about not decreasing your balance. There is a big difference when you invest for income. Making a case for income is a much bigger case. And one of the biggest things is first of all, you got income is the problem. Most of it's needed in retirement. And most importantly, you're leaving money on the table. Nobody wants to leave money on the table, but yet most people are. So the question is what type of advisor are you using? Well, maybe the best type of advisor, you can find some out there. I mean, I'm just telling you what we do, but I got a commission report I'm going to get in your hand called 10 Signs You're Working with a True Retirement Income Specialist. Somebody that can help you to transition into real income and have a run and not run the risk of running out of money that would be paid to you regardless of what the markets do. Commission report can be yours if you call 888-930-1080. Again, that's 888-930-1080. And we will mail this or email it, whichever you prefer. Again, that number is 888-930-1080. You're tuned in to the Retirement Income Source. This is Tim Sparks. And today we're talking about making a case for income. There's a huge difference, and the odds increase tremendously if you want to get the most mileage out of your money. I mean, when I think about it for a moment, I got two cars to pick from. One has a hybrid, which has got a battery in it, which most of us are very familiar with. Those are very common cars that people buy today. And then I can get one with just straight gasoline. Although I'm a big gasoline vehicle fan and not just totally electric, get a hybrid, I'm going to get more mileage per mile than I am if I did not. And I do know that by my experience with the Prius I owned back in 2005. Again, getting the most mileage is everything. What I'm talking about, getting the most mileage out of your principal. You do that by reducing the amount of principal you're spending and increase that with more of interest and dividends. They're going to be paid to you regardless of what the markets do. Most people, when we talk to them and when we're doing our client reviews, which we typically like to meet every 3 to 4 months with their clients, is help them to understand where that income came from. And when the markets were down, we encourage them to keep spending. I mean, I don't want the clients to just to give up because they're getting it. And it really makes them feel like, how in the world can you tell me to go ahead and keep spending money? I get it. When markets are down, you feel like, oh, I'm just going to make it worse, because that's how we're naturally programmed. But when you're focusing on interest and dividends, people, it's paid to you regardless. I can actually prove it to you. And most people don't really realize that a huge difference in retirement income shouldn't slow down at all. Maybe your balance may slow down, but your income should slow down. It should continue to remain the same and maybe even get pay increases. Do you know dividend stocks? There's a lot of them that gets anywhere between 1 and 3 and 4 and 5% increases per year. I mean, it's not an inflation hedge, but it's still more dollars put in your pocket each and every year. I mean, I've had some clients tell me, said, you need to probably bring that up to your on the radio show that our dividends are increasing every year. And so, of course, I knew that, but I normally don't like to talk about that much. But imagine, I mean, like in 2008, I can go on cover many companies that actually increase their dividends. A majority of good dividend companies increase their dividend. Imagine getting a pay raise and everybody else is experiencing down markets. Well, that's because they don't know and understand how portfolios
are different from an income perspective than it is from a growth perspective. I get it. I'm in a growth perspective.

0: The question is, that's what the retirement risk report does. It helps you to have the distinct difference between the two, and you don't need to make a big return in capital appreciation to average the same return. I mean, think about it. If I want to average 8%, if you think about it for a moment, and I'm getting 5 or 6 in interest and dividends with a balanced portfolio, I only need to average 2 or 3. That's a lot easier to do than it is to try to average 8 with no growth, with no income. Well, most people, believe it or not, in the portfolios I see today, everything, it's all in. They're in Vegas and they're playing for the big one. When they pat themselves on their back, and I'm a student of market history, I'm just preparing you. There's on the flip side of the coin, and you know, it's heads you win, tails you lose. You know, if you flip a coin, it's going to, 50% odds it's going to be on the heads, 50% odds it's going to be tails. I mean, that's just the way it is. And, you know, I don't want a lucky retirement plan. I want something that I can rely on. But if you want to learn more about income first methods, I got an excellent book I'm going to get in your hand that teaches you how to get incomes consistently in an up or down market. It's more of a defensive strategy. You got to keep in mind, defense creates offense. Anybody already know that whenever we saw Tom Brady come back down 4 scores against Atlanta Falcons. And most super coaches will tell you, or most coaches that win Super Bowls will tell you, that it was the defense that pulled him out. And it was the defense that got him on the field. See, defense, are you reducing my risk by we going in this income portfolio? Well, yeah, you got defense. Think about it. If your portfolio dropped in value, are you going to take income where you're currently at? I don't think so. If I have a defensive mechanism that's actually, and that's the strategy is paying me income, if you think about it for a moment, that is defense. That's defense in the downturn of the market. Defense creates in a positive market. Doesn't really matter either way. Matter of fact, the defensive side on the down market actually increases income in the long run because you get to buy more shares if you're not even actually in retirement yet. But that's another discussion for another show. But this book is talks about making that extra 5%, that money that you are leaving on the table. And it's the name of the book is Retirement Income Shift, Getting the Most Mileage Out of Your Money. Amazon bestseller in 6 categories of personal finance. And I got a free copy for today's Retirement Income Show by calling 888-930-1080. Again, that's 888-930-1080. We'll mail it out to you if you're one of the first 5 callers, free, no obligation book, 888-930-1080. When we come back, we're going to give you some startling figures on the last 25 years of a 60-40, really great 5-star funds, and give you what became of that and what you should have done and why income is more important and would have gotten you right. Matter of fact, you'll find out that conservative was better than aggressive. And you're listening to the Retirement Income Source. This is Tim Sparks. We'll be right back.
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0: Welcome back. Did you know many people run out of money in retirement? Not from the lack of savings, but from poor income planning. That's why we offer a retirement income report on this show to help you to determine, are you investing for income? Are you investing for growth and taking income from principal? That's exactly what most people are doing. And that's not in a true income plan. There's no preservation in that income. You're running a lot of risk. Keep in mind, we're talking about going forward. Forget what happened in the past. The math works differently. Averages, throw them out the window. That's even in my book that I talk about. You can't count on an average return. The math changes everything. The whole dynamic, whenever you start taking withdrawals out of that portfolio. And it's your money. Sharing this with you. If your advisor is not giving you income advice, you probably ought to be making some changes, because I don't know about you. First of all, you're leaving more money on the table. Second of all, you're going to have a very disappointing retirement. And you get about 10 years into retirement and things don't work out as you thought, because it don't matter how good intentions an advisor is. At the end of the day, it depends on what the advice they're giving. You're listening to the Retirement Income Sources, Tim Sparks. And our show is sponsored by Sparks Financial Group out here in the heart of the Bluegrass, Lexington, Kentucky. And today we're talking about making a case for income. You want to go to our website and listen to these shows. I know some of you may have just listened to it the first time. Others listen to it quite often. I hear that quite often. We have some people that may have just listened to just a little bit of it, like where they were passing through or whatever. And I would encourage you to go to our website and you can listen to the full show and get a lot of good gems when it comes to investing for income. Again, this is a philosophy. It's our philosophy, and I don't hear that a lot. And it's definitely not in the portfolios I see 99% of the time. I'm always leaving that 1% chance. But to be honest with you, I have yet to see a dividend portfolio like the ones that our clients are experiencing. And getting back to some numbers that I ran on a 60-40 portfolio, and some people would probably argue this, but that's because they didn't spend time to do the research. It took me a while to go through all this. And I decided, you know what? I had somebody help me to put together not just a spreadsheet, but the spreadsheet on actual returns in the last 25 years. I'm talking about year 2000 till now. Calendar years, S&P 500, and the total bond market. And I'm assuming 60% in stocks, which would be the S&P 500 in this case. And oh, by the way, just for the sake of disclosure, over 90% of the mutual funds underperform the S&P. So if you have an index fund, you're probably better off whenever you hear these numbers than it would be if you had some other fund that are calling themselves stocks are probably underperforming anyway, and the numbers could be worse. And so the average return, believe it or not, you're at the end of 2024, it's 25 years, counting 2000. The average return to S&P 500 was 9.28%. The average return in the total bond market was just under 4%. And keep in mind, we're assuming a 1% management fee. Most people hire advisors. They probably prefer that. And let's just say you started off in 2000 and you're looking at your portfolio 25 years later. Let's just use a retirement age of age 60 and now you're age 85. You make it age 85, you're already blessed as it is. I get that. But the numbers are startling. You only got $121,000 left out of $1 million. The problem is, if you only took out $50,000, it's a 5% withdrawal rate, which, by the way, there some people are advocating that's the safe withdrawal rate today, which I disagree. We didn't even factor in the inflation in those withdrawals. So in other words, the same income that bought the same goods 25 years ago are buying the same goods today. Probably not. They're probably making a lot of cuts between now and then. This is something you stay the course. I don't know about you, but I wouldn't like it at age 85. I'm pretty good health. I only got $120,000 left. So much for who wants to be a millionaire. So I want to get a commission report in your hand. I'm going to give you some more numbers here just in a minute and give you a little bit more why it would have been better of a different way to get through this tough time than the numbers I just gave you. I want to get a commission report in your hand called Protecting Yourself from the Dangers of Inflation While Taking Income. And this commission report can be yours by calling 888-930-1080. Again, that's 888-930-1080. We'll mail this or email it, whichever you prefer. Again, that's 888-930-1080.
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0: This is Tim Sparks, and I'm talking about making a case for income. What do I mean? Well, we'll get to that in a minute. That is the solution to this and the remedy. But right now, we're still talking about a 60-40 portfolio starting 25 years ago and ending now, because you got to help people to get the picture of this right here. I mean, I'm talking about good quality. Let's just say 5-star funds, for example. The stars doesn't mean anything. At the end of the day, what is the result? Because we're taking withdrawals. It don't matter how quality is. The question is where's the withdrawal coming from? And the problem, the common denominator here, is spending principal in up and down markets. And so now I've got $1 million. And I'm down to 121,000. These are real numbers. This is not faked up. These are funds that exist today in a lot of the Americans' portfolios and good quality funds. And the result is about $880,000 have been spent. Now, the good news is you took out $50,000 a year for those 25 years. Most people think, well, if I can make it that long. No, it's actually worse than that. We didn't even factor in inflation or anything. You didn't get any adjustments. $50,000 25 years ago was only going to buy you maybe, $15,000 or $20,000 worth of goods today. So you've probably done a lot of cutting on the way if you utilize that strategy going forward today. See, if I'm investing, let's just say you moved it all to the bond market. Matter of fact, I used all the bonds in this scenario and forgot about the stocks. Did you know the portfolio had $420,000 left in it? Oh, wow. That's startling to me. I'm talking about a fund that most people probably are very, probably got it in your portfolio. And just doing the math, doing the total return math, $420,000 versus $120,000. It's $300,000 investing much more conservatively. I don't know about you, but maybe bonds do have a better way of going through retirement, giving people peace of mind. In this case, they did have 40%, 60% in bonds and 60% in stocks. Now, what if I had $1 million, nothing but bonds, but real bonds, not bond funds? You got to keep in mind this, there's a distinct difference. Actual bonds gives you two distinct guarantees. You get your money back and you get a return on your principal. So in other words, kind of similar like a CD, except it's not FDIC insured. But at the end of the day, if there's no default risk, did you know you still have your $1 million 25 years later? That's assuming you're buying and selling and keeping your bonds up to date. I don't know about you. I'd rather have that scenario. And not only that, I could still have all my money intact. So bond funds, conservatively, were better than the all-stock portfolio in the last 25 years. And for those of you, if you're wondering, ah, there's no way, that's because you're thinking about the last 5 years. And not only that, we only think about the last few years. Nobody really thinks about the big picture of things. What the big picture is what the down markets are and the average and the good markets and somewhere in between. You got to take it all. You got to, the markets are going to do what they're going to do, and you can't control them, but you can control what instruments you invest in. That's the whole point of this show, to help you to be able to see that. Because if you used all stocks, you would have been broke in 23 years in this scenario. And I'm talking about an S&P index fund, people. Just do the math. Take out 50,000 euro, $1 million spreadsheet, 2025, and you will be broke in 23 years. You wouldn't even made it that far. So that's the reason why we got to have, when it comes to withdrawals, we got to have the right balance. And to do that, I want to get a book in your hand, can arm you with the income first methods. In other words, strategies that will give you more money, put more money in your pocket, and more of a defensive income strategy, and it works in any environment, called the Retirement Income Shift, getting the most mileage out of your money. Amazon bestseller, 6 categories of personal finance. And I got a free copy for the first 5 callers of today's Retirement Income Source, 888-930-1080. 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Again, it's 888-930-1080. 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
4: New escalations. I'm Angelo Bavaro, Fox News. Two new attacks have been reported on commercial shipping in the Strait of Hormuz. One tanker was apparently hit, while another projectile exploded in the water near a second vessel.
5: Initially, it was Iran state television claiming that they attacked two oil tankers yesterday in the Strait of Hormuz. Now, British maritime experts are confirming that two tankers were attacked, at least one was hit, and four of them turned around. So this is a sign of continuing attacks against commercial shipping in the Strait, something the U.S., of course, wants to stop, and it's something President Trump has cited in his decision that he's considering about perhaps launching major strikes against Iran once again. Those strikes could begin as early as this weekend. They could last several days. Here's President Trump.
6: We'll be hitting them. We'll be hitting them very hard. At some point, they're going to say, we just can't take it anymore.
5: That decision comes after a great deal of frustration with time given for diplomacy.
4: Fox's Steve Harrigan. The Justice Department is dropping criminal charges against former Olympian David Hearn. He was accused of deliberately damaging the Lincoln Memorial reflecting pool. Well, government lawyers say new evidence shows damage to that reflecting pool was caused by a flawed installation, not by Hearn. Cases of that explosive diarrhea parasite are soaring in Michigan. Fox's Gary Baumgarten.
7: More than 10,000 cases now in the Great Lakes state, making it the hardest hit in the United States. But there is some good news, as public health officials say that the outbreak seems to be slowing down. The state health department says nearly 200 of the patients required hospitalization. That being said, the number of people going to hospitals to complain of diarrhea is declining, leading to hope that the outbreak has peaked. Gary Baumgarten, Fox News.
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8: Here's your Heliax 18 Storm Tracker forecast. We're tracking chances for strong to possibly severe storms for your Saturday. We'll have two rounds of storms go through. The morning round will be sub-severe, and then we'll see a little bit of dry time in the afternoon before a second round arrives later into the afternoon, where we could see our strongest chances for severe thunderstorms. Mostly looking at strong straight-line winds, but the chance for a spin-up tornado is not out of the question, so make sure you are staying weather-aware. I'm meteorologist Patrick Herring on Lexington's News Traffic and Weather Station, 97.3 WVLK.
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11: I don't know about you, but my social media feeds are flooded with lotions and potions and gadgets, all promising to unlock different components of longevity. But if you log off, take a step back from all the hype, you'll find that the actual keys to a longer, healthier life are hiding in plain sight. There are four of them. Number one, nutrition. The Mediterranean diet really is the gold standard. Number two, exercise. You should be getting 150 minutes of moderate intensity exercise or 75 minutes of vigorous intensity exercise every week, plus strength training and stretching. Number three, sleep. Sleep is when your body and your brain repair themselves. You should be getting 7 to 9 hours a night. And finally, number four, often gets forgotten, socialization. It's not a bonus. It's a necessity for a healthy life, finding a sense of community, purpose, and belonging. I'm Dr. Sanjay Gupta, helping you live a better life.
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26: 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He's an award-winning food writer and barbecue historian, and the co-founder of the Museum of Barbecue in Kansas City. Please welcome Jonathan Bender. Jonathan, welcome to the Barbecue Radio Network.
27: Oh, thanks so much, Freddie. It's a pleasure to be here.
26: It's our pleasure to have you. The Museum of Barbecue, it sounds something like something every barbecue lover would want to visit. How did this idea for the museum first come about, Jonathan?
27: Yeah, it's an idea that was 6 years in the making, if you can believe it, where I was the food editor at Kansas City PBS, and I'd been writing about food, particularly barbecue here in Kansas City, for nearly two decades. And I started thinking about some of exactly what you talk about on your show and talked about in your intro, where barbecue is such a communal, lovely thing, right? It brings us together in people's backyards or across long tables in restaurants. And it's about sharing a meal, sharing stories, sharing tradition. And it got me thinking about, could there be a physical space that was that literal embodiment of community and bringing people together? And as I started to research it, there wasn't a museum dedicated to barbecue in the world. And it really felt like Kansas City was the perfect place to remedy that.
26: Wow. And I like it because, in case I'm not mistaken here, it's on a street called Grand. So this is really huge, isn't it?
27: Oh, I appreciate that. Yeah, it is on Grand Boulevard, right? I guess our ambitions were grand. That is a fair thing to say. What's joyous for us, right, is we pack a whole bunch into a small space. So we're just in about 4,300 square feet.
26: Oh, my.
27: And I mean, for our first go at this, I really didn't want it to be overwhelming because, you know, one of the things I've learned about being in barbecue is it's a lifelong pursuit, right? You're not going to learn everything the first time you fire up your grill or your smoker, and you probably will keep learning if you're open to it over the course of years and decades. And we really love the idea of, could we distill kind of some of the essence of barbecue into both the elements and the main American regions to give people kind of a taste of what they would experience not only in Kansas City, but across America.
26: Jonathan, you mentioned that this was 6 years in the making. You've been a writer for, you mentioned, 20 years. At what point did you realize that barbecue history deserved its own place and its own I'm going to call it a sanctuary, if you don't mind?
27: No, I mean, I think this is a celebration of, like, by design. You know, to me, it was this idea that barbecue is genuinely, as much as it is a global art form, right? As soon as we had live fire, I feel like we had barbecue. And as a result, we may never know who the first person was who ever, you know, actually held a barbecue or put smoked meat. But I think for me, I just became captivated about the idea of really having a place that could stand for something that was so integral to so many cultures and histories.
26: Everyone, Jonathan Bender with us. He is the heart and soul of the Museum of Barbecue in Kansas City, Missouri. So what happens when you go in? I mean, as you walk through the doors, I understand it's an interactive experience. How can you be interactive with barbecue in a museum, Jonathan?
27: Yeah, so for us, right, this is multi-generational by design. We're in Crown Center, which is this incredibly family-friendly complex that's been there since the 1960s. And I love the idea that barbecue is sensorial, right? When you go to your favorite spot, you step out of the car in the parking lot and that smoke hits you, right? And when you sit down at the table, your fingers are getting saucy. You know, barbecue isn't a neat affair. It's meant for you to get messy and to engage all your senses. And so as a result, we really wanted to do the same thing with the Museum of Barbecue. And so we mean it, right? When you come in, you're going to hear the words of pitmasters. You're going to have the opportunity to smell some of the components of spice, to walk on sauce, right? We really want to find ways to bring in those tactile elements, because I do believe barbecue is such a sensory experience. And so as far as we can go without actually serving you a plate of barbecue, you know, that's what we want to do.
26: Now, excuse me, did I hear you say you can walk on the sauce?
27: Yeah, that's right. So there was a local artist here named Sykes Style who designed our sauce room, right? The first five parts of, like, five exhibits walk you through the true elements of barbecue. So you start in the meat room, then you learn about rub and spice. We take you through wood and fire on to smoke and sauce. And Sykes Style here in Kansas City designed this room where there are floor tiles that move under you to kind of make you feel like you are literally walking on sauce.
26: That's incredible. So you had the idea 6 years ago to do this. How long did it take to bring all the pieces together and say, okay, we finally got it? And how close did it come to your vision?
27: Yeah, I really appreciate that question. I mean, in another scenario where there's not a global pandemic, I think we may have been able to debut a little sooner. But I also think the idea is better for having some time to bake, right? One of my favorite parts of somebody who creates things is the ability to collaborate with others. And, you know, I'm a writer by trade who has since made podcasts and documentaries. And I've learned that there are so many different ways to tell stories. And so in some respects, right, I got to stand up this story, but then do it with visual artists and architects and exhibit designers from literally across the globe. And so the best part of this, right, is the ways in which I got to be surprised by other people taking an idea and running with it, or creating something that evoked how they feel about barbecue. And in that discussion, I think, is where some of the magic happens, right? It's an idea that is collectively better because it has been created by a bunch of people, the same way in which everybody who goes out there to cook in their backyard, ideally, right, is taking a little bit of magic from everybody who's kind of come before them.
26: It's really interesting. Everyone, Jonathan Bender joins us today. He is the heart and soul of the Museum of Barbecue in Kansas City, Missouri. And I must say, I grew up in Kansas City, Jonathan, and I never believed that I would see a museum dedicated totally to barbecue. Now, so I have to admit that I've not seen it yet, but I understand, and I'll tell you what I heard, not what I know, okay?
27: Yes.
26: I heard that the entrance is themed like a giant smoker door. Is that right? Is that wrong?
27: Yeah. No, you're exactly right. We want everybody to step up and play pitmaster, right? And I think part of the joy of this place is that little bit of whimsy, a little bit of, hey, you're going to enter something different. And that's the real demarcation for us, right? You're going to leave behind the gift shop where we've got rubs and spices and sauces and all the good things you need. And you're about to enter a world, right, where you're going to learn about barbecue and you're going to enjoy doing it.
26: Wow, this is so incredible. Before we get too far into the smoke on this, Jonathan, how can we reach you, and what's the best way to connect with the Museum of Barbecue in Kansas City?
27: Yeah, we love it when folks come in, right? So absolutely, our doors are open 7 days a week, 10 a.m. to 6 p.m. Monday through Saturday, and 12 to 5 on Sunday. 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
26: All right. He is Jonathan Bender, and when we come back on the program, we'll be talking with Jonathan, of course, but we'll also walk through the museum itself and the incredible barbecue traditions it highlights as we continue on the Barbecue Radio Network. I'm Freddie Bell, and turn the meat over. We'll be right back.
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11: If I were to ask you what makes for a good night's sleep, You'd probably say a dark, quiet room, not too many things on your mind. But every night when you go to get some Z's, how often do you really think about the temperature in your bedroom? Temperature may be one of the most underappreciated factors in sleep. That's according to the Senior Vice President of Research and Scientific Affairs at the National Sleep Foundation. 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Most experts will recommend a room temperature of 60 to 67 degrees Fahrenheit. 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Play around a bit and see what improves your sleep. 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I'm Dr. Sanjay Gupta, helping you live a better life.
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26: And we're talking with Jonathan Bender. I'm so excited because not only is he a hometown home friend, he is in Kansas City. He owns and he's opened, he's curated the Barbecue Museum in Kansas City, Missouri. First of all, let's tell everyone where the Museum of Barbecue is physically located on a wonderful street called Grand Boulevard.
27: That's exactly right. So we're in the heart of Kansas City on the second floor of Crown Center.
26: On the second floor of Crown Center. Now, I've got to tell you this. I'm going to reveal my age here, Jonathan. I remember, sir, when the Crown Center was being built.
27: It's amazing. I mean, I think what's lovely about it is that it stood the test of time, right? You're right, because it has been a minute since they built Crown Center. and I think the joy is folks come for the holidays and summer and everywhere in between. And we love the idea that we could be someplace that's known to Kansas City.
26: It's interesting. A lot of people that I talk to, and you've probably have heard some of these conversations, they talk to me about the ideal smoker. They talk to me about the pellets versus gas and chunk, all the rest of it. And now I'm talking to an individual who says none of this, but you're talking about a museum. You're a writer. How many people have you interviewed, Jonathan, who've built a museum of barbecue?
27: I have not met another because we are the world's first.
26: The world's first. Okay, tell me where you were. What was happening when you decided that this would be the adventure in which you would partake to share this with the world?
27: Yeah, it's funny. Sometimes you get an idea in your head and you kind of can't quit it. And usually with the right ones, it sort of rattles around in your brain for a minute and then you start to look up things about it. And I just casually started to look around and there had been some temporary exhibits and folks had taken some old signage and, you know, just wanted to save it or preserve it. There had never been a dedicated, you know, standing museum to barbecue. And I kind of, once that entered my consciousness, it became an idea that was hard to quit. Because in part barbecue is such a force in so many people's lives, right? It's why they get married or divorced or bring their family together. And I just thought that if there was an opportunity to be in person and to really connect around such an iconic food, that I also discovered that so much of my work had started to migrate online, right? As a writer, you can get the dopamine hit when something does well. There's a lot of views, but it really just isn't the same online as it is when we're sitting across from each other, you know, talking face to face.
26: Interesting. So how did you decide on the structure? And you mentioned earlier when we first were speaking, you talked about the different elements that you found, that you would find. We talked about the door that's tantamount to a smoker door. How did you decide on the structure that we see when we come to the museum?
27: Oh, yeah. I really loved the idea that we could kind of have two main storytelling tracks. And I love to not make assumptions about our audience, right? About who's coming in or who wants to learn. And so I hoped that we could kind of give you a strong foundation in barbecue by the time you left the Museum of Barbecue. And that was going to happen in two ways. The first was with those elements of barbecue and how each of the decisions you make along the way impart flavor to what it is that you're producing, right? So I always liken the first half of the museum to similar to how that old cartoon of how a bill becomes a law, right? This is how meat becomes barbecue. And so we want to teach you about those early lean-tos of sticks that became the place where meat was smoked and the cuts of meat that were used. And then what happens when you add salt or rub, and then what happens when you take that seasoned piece of meat and you put it over wood and you add fire, and that fire creates smoke. And then finally you sauce that last piece of meat. And so each of those decisions is intentional, involves a choice, and is reflective in many ways of the place in which you're making that barbecue, right? The wood that we use, I always think of as like the terroir and wine. And so there'll be mesquite down in Texas and hickory and oak in Kansas City. And then by the time you've kind of gone through the first half and you maybe understand why barbecue has the flavor that it does, then we want to take you through the main American region. So Carolinas, Memphis, Texas, and Kansas City, you know, four places that will each tell you in the strongly worded terms that they're the headquarters of barbecue. but we can get into the culture and history of each of those spots, as well as the flavor profiles of what they cook. So hopefully it gives you a greater appreciation for how barbecue is different across the United States.
26: Jonathan, I got to tell you, this is when I envy my friends in television, because I'd love to be able to show this to folks across the country. But I'm going to ask you to put on your writer's hat for a second. I'll say the city, and give me the intro line of what you'll see or experience when you come to these different sections of your museum. Are you ready?
27: Fire away.
26: Let's start with your hometown, Kansas City. What do we see?
27: There'll be these big, bright pops of red. You'll catch a 3-minute glimpse on a mid-century modern television of a story of burnt ends, the iconic dish here in Kansas City, which are the crispy edges of the brisket that are charred on the outside and then deliciously soft on the inside. We'll talk about sauce through Henry Perry, who more than 100 years ago came on a steamship up from Tennessee and helped define Kansas City's barbecue style and was the self-proclaimed barbecue king. And then take you all the way to Rich Davis, right? The child psychologist who accidentally became the man behind KC Masterpiece, right? What turned into a global brand with Clorox. And also the way that Kansas City has developed its signature style over time by being home to the American Royal and the Kansas City Barbecue Society. So in an ideal world, you'll get all that little bits of history and culture and flavor.
26: Oh, my goodness. Let's go to Texas.
27: Yeah, right. Texas, big, big flavors. You'll see a butcher cut out of a cow, and you'll get an essay from Daniel Vaughn, who's the only barbecue editor in the entire country for Texas Monthly. You'll see a giant mural. This is that's what I'm sausage about, because the Holy Trinity in Texas is sausage, brisket, and ribs, all of which are probably made with beef, you know, in that it's Texas. We kind of want to walk you through the regions, and Texas is also home to one of my favorite exhibits in the museum, what's called the recommendation station, where everyone who comes through can tell you where you should go eat and then what you got to order when you get there, and then put it on a magnetic wall for everybody else to go through and what ends up being a conversation about barbecue restaurants.
26: That's Texas. Let's saunter over to Memphis.
27: Yeah, so Memphis is vibrant, right? We have this 22-foot-long mural by Bird Cap, who's a muralist based out of Memphis, filled with music and arts and, of course, iconic barbecue restaurants. And I also think of this idea that Memphis is where they're willing to put barbecue on almost anything, right? Spaghetti and pizza, and really willing to push the boundaries of what barbecue can be. And, of course, you can't forget about dry-rubbed ribs at spots like Charlie Rendezvous, right, where they just know what to do with a little bit of dry rub and pork ribs.
26: And let's wind up our excursion in the Carolinas.
27: Yeah, so it covers both North Carolina and South Carolina. Vibrant yellow, right? That's that yellow of mustard, which they call it Carolina gold in the mustard belt between Charleston and Columbia. And there we actually have a physical championship WWE-style belt. You can put that on in front of an illustrated crowd of cheering mustards and one booing ketchup. But we wanted to teach you about how mustard gets its due and praise in South Carolina and then the vinegar and pepper of North Carolina.
26: Jonathan Bender with us from the Museum of Barbecue in Kansas City. When we come back, we'll talk about barbecue history, where it started, and why preserving that story matters today on the Barbecue Radio Network with Reddy Bell.
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6: 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I've been surfing here since I was a kid. 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
11: There are lots of things you can measure to get an idea of how healthy you are at any given moment. Temperature, heart rate, blood pressure, just to name a few. But how about how healthy you will be and how long you're likely to live? According to a new study out of the University at Buffalo, two simple strength tests are pretty accurate at predicting longevity in older women. One is hand grip strength, and the other is how quickly people can stand up from a seated position without using their arms. By the way, I remember interviewing former President Jimmy Carter when he was quite old and being really impressed how he just popped out of the chair without using his arms. Not a lot of older people can actually do that. But I think the message here is that maintaining strength as you age is going to help you perform everyday activities, but also help you avoid injury and stay independent. I'm Dr. Sanjay Gupta, helping you live a better life.
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26: Well, Welcome back to the Barbecue Radio Network. I'm with Jonathan Bender. He's the co-founder of the Museum of Barbecue in Kansas City, Missouri. Jonathan, before we get into it, because we get so involved in what you have to share with us about the Museum of Barbecue, how can we reach you? How can we get more information about this fabulous place in Kansas City, Missouri?
27: Yeah, you can visit us online at museumofbbq.co.co to learn more about the exhibits, book tickets, and come visit us.
26: All right. Now, in this last segment, in case you missed it, you missed a jewel. Jonathan took us through helping us to understand the difference between Kansas City, Texas, the Carolinas, and Memphis style of barbecue. We do know that barbecue has roots that go back centuries and across cultures. What do people usually find most surprising when they learn the real history of barbecue, aside from the young lady who talked about the smoke rings in our last segment?
27: I think it's this idea that barbecue can be so interconnected, right? Despite the idea that each individual place will have its own identity, it's impacted and defined and shaped by the migration patterns across the United States, right? So in Kansas City, which we call a melting pot of barbecue, you'll see Eastern and Southern influences based off of what we cook and what we use to season our meat. I love the idea, right, that each place tells a story of time and is impacted by the people who have come before.
26: Impacted by the people who have come before. I'll take you back just a little bit. I've mentioned, and our audience knows, that I grew up in Kansas City. And you talked about traditions that are incredibly regional. Kansas City is such an important place in that story. Tell me how Arthur Bryant's Barbecue, right across from the Ball Stadium in Kansas,

0: Arthur Bryant's more than 50 years ago, and here's this place where the counter scraps that those little chopped pieces, those lucky few, right? The folks who didn't even know. It's like being able to say, man, you were at the concert before it was cool. And so it became such a sensation, right? The flavor profile that you get from a properly cooked burnt end, where really that outside doesn't want to give right away, and it's got all those delicious flavors of char, and then the interior is just this luscious melt in your mouth morsel. And I think, right, that's part of the reason that Kansas City barbecue is so well known, because we have this dish that everybody knows to ask for when they come to Kansas City and then can't help but fall in love with.
1: Incredible. You know, barbecue, and I don't have to tell you, is for a lot of people is synonymous with sports and huge events. Why is baseball so tied to barbecue, Jonathan?
0: Yeah, I think it has to do with the time of year, right? May is National Grilling Month. Baseball starts in April. Tailgating, in particular in Kansas City, is for many families, right? I mean, not just a sport, right? It's an art. And so that idea of showing up at Kauffman Stadium or at Arrowhead and spending a bunch of hours before the game even it gets going in order to get your smoker going or, you know, your ribs to be right. I think for people who enjoy sports, it's just such a natural tradition that you're going to have some barbecue before you watch the game, right?
1: That's true. That's true. I spoke with an individual, Jonathan, it's been quite a while ago now. He said he's been at Kauffman, and you mentioned Arrowhead and all the rest of it. He says he's never set foot in any one of those stadiums. Do you find that to be true with pitmasters and cueers that you know from across the country, especially in the Midwest?
0: I mean, I think that's the fascinating thing, right? The real game, the real sport is outside. You know, how'd your cook go that day? You know, how did people feel about your ribs? Like, I think some of it is true barbecue, right? And we can get into low and slow versus hot and fast or the different preparation methods.
1: Sure.
0: You know, by the time somebody gets to game time, you know, it's been a number of hours where you've probably been working on what you're making. And so, you know, the real game for a lot of pit masters is probably the food they're serving, you know, rather than the outcome on the field.
1: Jonathan Bender with us today from the Museum of Barbecue in Kansas City, Missouri. You've talked with a lot of pit masters all over the country, and I'll even say from all over the world. And we're talking about your Museum of Barbecue in Kansas City. What do the best of them have in common, Jonathan?
0: I think it's a fanatical love of barbecue, right? If you are a pit master, I'm not sure you can do this day in and day out if you don't love it, because it requires so much of you. But there's no such thing as convenience food when it comes to barbecue. And each of them has had an unlikely journey in, right? You know, it may have been family tradition. They may have started in a restaurant as a dishwasher, but for whatever reason, they caught the bug, right? And then from there, I think there is also that relentless pursuit of getting a little bit better. You know, the best pit masters are consistent, because that is such a hard thing to do with barbecue, right? You have time and temperature and humidity and even the cut of meat, right? All of those things can be different on a given day. There's so many variables. And so to be able to kind of master those variables and still produce something that tastes like you want it to day in and day out, it just requires a dedication that I think is akin to the top chefs or people in other fields who have really dedicated their life to the pursuit of something.
1: Interesting. I know we were talking about all the other people who've done work in barbecue, and you've dedicated this, I'm going to call it a memorial to the cures around the country. What about Jonathan Bender? Are you a cure yourself?
0: Recreationally and for joy and love. I mean, less so since I opened this place, right? Like I look stuff in the backyard sort of forlornly, right? Like a hand pressed up against the window, wishing I could be out there more, because this place does take a lot of my energy and time. But, you know, I love cooking for my family. I'm a cookbook author.

0: By no means would I consider myself a pit master. So I think there's joy in learning from others, and I love to eat barbecue, certainly.
1: Excuse me, Jonathan, you said cookbook author?
0: Yes. I've written four books total. The latest of which is The Little Book of KC Barbecue, which is a compendium of history and culture that also has 15 recipes from myself, as well as Jack Stack, Q39, Slaps, and Arthur Bryant's here in town.
1: Interesting. How can we find your books? Can we find them online, or can we walk into our favorite bookstores?
0: There you go. It's published by Andrews McMeel here in Kansas City, and should be available everywhere bookstores or online where books are sold. We, of course, would also love you to come into the Museum of Barbecue and get a signed copy.
1: In the Barbecue Museum, before we have to step away, we've gone through the four sections and all the rest of it. Is there a place in which we can dine inside the Museum of Barbecue in Kansas City?
0: So we don't have a restaurant within. We do give you a small edible surprise on your way out,
1: Oh.
0: because we recognize we spent some time making you hungry with all of the descriptions and photos of barbecue. But we're blessed, on the first floor of Crown Center is Burn-In Barbecue, and then Kansas City still has close to 100 barbecue restaurants. So one
1: Yes.
0: of the joys for me is I always see it as we're a gateway, right, to Kansas City barbecue. So you come in, and then we get to send you loose on the town, right, with tons of recommendations.
1: Incredible. Where can we follow you online? Where can we follow the museum online, sir?
0: Yeah, everything is at Museum of BBQ. So we're on Instagram, TikTok, and Facebook. And that's the best place to find us.
1: We're talking with Jonathan Bender, and when we come back, we'll talk about planning a visit to the Museum of Barbecue and why this experience is becoming a must-see stop for barbecue fans everywhere, even in addition to Worlds of Fun. It's the Barbecue Radio Network. I'm Freddie Bell, and we'll be right back.
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3: 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We're rolling about 220 degrees. 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
9: 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Lakeside Golf Course is a beautiful course set against the backdrop of Jacobson Park. It features large greens, rolling terrain, and is the home of the longest par 5 in the state at over 600 yards. The Gabe Brewer Jr. Course at Picadome is an old-style course with small undulating greens and tree-lined fairways. 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Meadowbrook Golf Course is Lexington's only short course with small sloping greens and elevation changes that'll help sharpen the skills of the best golfers, and the short distances are great for those new to the game. 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
1: Welcome back to the Barbecue Radio Network. I'm Freddie Bell, and I'm joined by Jonathan Bender. He is the heart and soul of the Museum of Barbecue in Kansas City, Missouri. Where can we find the museum in Kansas City? Yes, there is a barbecue museum in Kansas City, everybody. Where is it, and how can we get in touch with you to make reservations?
0: Yeah, we opened last April in Crown Center, and you can visit us online at museumofbbq.co.co.
1: If someone is visiting or planning their first trip to Kansas City, why should the Museum of Barbecue or BBQ be on their list of first stops?
0: Yeah, I really love the idea that we can provide an introduction to barbecue. I think you'll gain a greater appreciation for how barbecue gets its flavor. But we also worked really intentionally to place Kansas City within the context of American barbecue. So whether you live here or you're visiting, I really love this idea that you'll come away with a sense of, okay, this is why Kansas City barbecue is Kansas City barbecue, and this is why they do it the way they do in Memphis, or Texas, or the Carolinas.
1: Wow. You know, in our conversation today, and I have to give you credit, Jonathan, you never once mentioned St. Louis barbecue. Why not?
0: I mean, I think it has a place, right? I mean, there are tons of things that I want to explore in the future, right? So, I mean, we can also talk about Santa Maria style out of California, right? Or Hawaiian barbecue, or go across the pond, right? And there's any number of places that do barbecue really well. So for us, we had to focus somewhere and start somewhere. But we have tons of folks who come in from St. Louis and want to talk about Mall's barbecue sauce, which is one of the oldest barbecue sauces, definitely in the city of St. Louis. And then also, you know, they want to share where we should go, whether it's Pappy's or Sugar Fire. And that's again, one of my real favorite things about this entire experience is I want you to tell me where I should go for barbecue, and I want to do the same for you.
1: Do you host events or demonstrations or collaborate with pitmasters that bring barbecue history to life?
0: Yeah, we do. So we regularly host events for groups and companies and folks kind of from all walks of life. And one of the fun things we do with pitmasters, which I really enjoy, is we kind of bring a little taste of competition barbecue to life. So we'll have folks with a plate of barbecue in front of them, and they'll have the opportunity to understand what it's like when you're competing, right? So my ribs against your ribs, and as a judge, what should I be looking for in order to judge them on tenderness or texture or flavor?
1: Wow, that's interesting. And all that takes place inside the Museum of Barbecue?
0: Yeah, so we regularly host events in the evening, and then we also are fortunate to work with lots of restaurant partners, right? We love the idea that there are so many places that we can kind of bring the experience to, right? So off-site, we'll host things where we do build-your-own rub bars or sauce tastings from across the regions, and that's the place where we kind of get to take the show on the road a little bit.
1: Interesting. So what about the person who says, okay, Jonathan, I hear all of this. I can't wait to come to Kansas City, or I'm in Kansas City and I'm going to just stop by. But what about the fella who is the backyarder? They only do it on the weekends, and maybe a long holiday weekend they'll barbecue. What's there for me?
0: Oh, yeah. I mean, for me, I think the joy is I want to be your barbecue best friend, right? So I think anyone who can gain an appreciation of barbecue history and culture and how to build flavor first and foremost, that's going to make you better. But then the other thing is, right, I mean, we have sauces and rubs and a little bit of gear and tips and tricks, you know, that we want you to walk out with some stuff that's going to be in your pantry or in your arsenal for the next time you fire it up or try to cook a brisket, you'll have success.
1: Tell me the one thing that people come through and they're always asking you. You hear it every day, maybe three or four times a day. What do people want to know?
0: What's your favorite place to go eat barbecue in Kansas City, without a doubt?
1: You got to be kidding me.
0: No, right? Everybody wants the number one. Like, that's the, and we as humans, right, always want to rank things. And I think they're dying to know, right? Where would I go eat?
1: So do you even dare answer that question truthfully?
0: Absolutely, right? I mean, I think for me, it always is a little bit of a politician's answer where I find out, like, what are we eating, right? Are we doing sit down or more casual? But, I mean, if you gave me one bite at it, I'm going to Elsie's, I'm getting burn-ins, and I'm gonna enjoy it with their smoky sauce.
1: Wow. So what if I want to just get something to drive up and keep going? Where would you send me?
0: Ooh, so there, right, if you're just going to pop in, like, I might have you order ahead from Joe's Kansas City, get a Z-Man sandwich, which is brisket, smoked provolone, barbecue sauce, and onion rings. Mm. But if you wanted to sit down in that old gas station and soak in that history, I'd be fine with that, too.
1: All right. So what if I want to go, I'm in Missouri, but I need to go to Kansas for business because it's right across the river. Where would you send me?
0: Sure. Slaps Barbecue. It's got great indoor-outdoor dining. They do a dynamite cheddar jalapeno sausage. You can put a dollop of their sweet sauce in the middle of their hot sauce or vice versa. And you can add a rib on to a platter. So highly recommend.
1: All right. So what's the one thing that we should know that'll make sure that no matter what we're cooking, no matter what stage, a pit master, backyarder, somebody who's in competition, what's the one thing that we should keep in mind when we're stepping up to the grill or stepping up to the smoker or even in the kitchen? What do you suggest?
0: Yeah, you're going to make mistakes. And so just own that and try not to make the same mistake twice if you can help it, right? I think barbecue can be intimidating if you've never done it because you worry, is the meat cooked properly, right? Or is it going to taste right? Or it could be expensive or take a long amount of time. So if you just accept that you're not going to have perfection, right? Then anything close to that, you'll be happy.
1: All right. Everyone, Jonathan Bender, so gracious with his time today, being with us on the Barbecue Radio Network. He has the Museum of Barbecue in Kansas City, Missouri. Once again, how can we find it? And do we have to reserve? How far in advance do we need to reserve? Because you're coming up on your 1-year anniversary.
0: Yeah, that's right. So you can find us online at museumofbbq.co.co. You can purchase tickets online on our website, or you can walk in and get them in person.
1: All right. Before we go, I've got a grease fire that I need you to help me to put out, Jonathan.
0: So, no problem. I'll go grab some baking soda.
1: All right. So what's the number one thing to put out that you use to put out a grease fire?
0: Baking soda, yes.
1: Baking soda. What's the best way to keep the meat moist on a grill?
0: Yeah, I would recommend spritzing, right? So that's where you take a water bottle and you can fill it with apple cider vinegar and just kind of give some quick little spritzes while you cook. The key is to not, you know, open the top of your grill too much because, as they say, right, if you're looking, you're not cooking.
1: Marinated, overrated, or underrated?
0: You know, I think marinating is great if you got the time, you know, especially if you're using it to build flavor. I also understand that we are all human and that doesn't always happen. So if you've got the right rub or sauce, you can usually make some magic happen.
1: Low and slow or high and fast?
0: Low and slow for me, right? I mean, I think the simple answer there, right, is that it's been done that way for tradition. But I also understand that we don't always have time for low and slow. And I've had some pretty terrific barbecue from a hot and fast operation.
1: Do you char the hot dog no matter what, or do you go for appearances?
0: It depends if I'm serving it to children or not, right? You know, so I always call it, we call it lowest common denominator in my house. And I think, you know, if it's a kid, we'll be careful to avoid char. If I have my druthers, right, a little bit of color on your hot dog, it gets the flavor.
1: All right. Well, Jonathan, do you have a final thought for us this weekend on the Barbecue Radio Network that you'd like to leave with us?
0: Yeah, I mean, I want you to go get some sauce from Gates, and I want you to go, you know, go get some ribs from Arthur Bryant's, and then I want you to go eat more barbecue in Kansas City.
1: Eat more barbecue. Jonathan, I can't thank you enough for being with us. Jonathan Bender, everyone. And again, you can find him online. He's on all social media. Thank you so much for turning this barbecue into an experience with us on the Barbecue Radio Network.
0: I really appreciate you taking the time as well. Cheers.
1: It's our pleasure. Be well. And we'll see you next week, everyone. And no matter what you do, it doesn't matter if you, as we've heard, whether it's low or slow or hot and fast, it's still barbecue. See you next time.
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7: A better life with Dr. Sanjay Gupta.
13: There are lots of things you can measure to get an idea of how healthy you are at any given moment. Temperature, heart rate, blood pressure, just to name a few. But how about how healthy you will be and how long you're likely to live? According to a new study out of the University at Buffalo, two simple strength tests are pretty accurate at predicting longevity in older women. One is hand grip strength, and the other is how quickly people can stand up from a seated position without using their arms. By the way, I remember interviewing former President Jimmy Carter when he was quite old and being really impressed how he just popped out of the chair without using his arms. Not a lot of older people can actually do that. But I think the message here is that maintaining strength as you age is going to help you perform everyday activities, but also help you avoid injury and stay independent. I'm Dr. Sanjay Gupta, helping you live a better life.
14: Hey, Lexington, a Cumulus Media station. escalations. I'm Angelo Bavaro, Fox News. Two new attacks have been reported on commercial shipping in the Strait of Hormuz. One tanker was apparently hit, while another projectile exploded in the water near a second vessel.
15: Initially, it was Iran state television claiming that they attacked two oil tankers yesterday in the Strait of Hormuz. Now, British maritime experts are confirming that two tankers were attacked, at least one was hit, and four of them turned around. So this is a sign of continuing attacks against commercial shipping in the Strait, something the U.S., of course, wants to stop, and it's something President Trump has cited in his decision that he's considering about perhaps launching major strikes against Iran once again. Those strikes could begin as early as this weekend. They could last several days. Here's President Trump.
16: We'll be hitting them. We'll be hitting them very hard. And, you know, at some point, they're going to say, we just can't take it anymore.
15: That decision comes after a great deal of frustration with time given for diplomacy.
14: That is Fox's Steve Harrigan. The Justice Department is dropping criminal charges against former Olympian David Hearn. He was accused of deliberately damaging the Lincoln Memorial Reflecting Pool. Government lawyers say new evidence shows damage to that reflecting pool was caused by a flawed installation, not by Hearn. Memorial services were held this week for the late Senator Lindsey Graham. Attention has now turned to the race for a Senate seat, with a special Republican primary set for August 11th. A crowded field of candidates is seeking that nomination. Mark Lynch joining Fox's Saturday in America to discuss that race.
17: What our campaign's about, putting God first again. That's how our country was founded. And that's the only way we will make America great again, is with God first again.
14: That is one of those candidates. The late Senator Lindsey Graham's sister, Darlene Graham, was appointed by South Carolina Governor Henry McMaster to serve the remainder of her brother's Senate term. America's listening to Fox News.
18: Here's your Heliax 18 Storm Tracker forecast. We're tracking chances for strong to possibly severe storms for your Saturday. We'll have two rounds of storms go through. The morning round will be sub-severe, and then we'll see a little bit of dry time in the afternoon before a second round arrives later into the afternoon, where we could see our strongest chances for severe thunderstorms. Mostly looking at strong straight line winds, but the chance for a spin-up tornado is not out of the question, so make sure you are staying weather aware. I'm meteorologist Patrick Herring on Lexington's News Traffic and Weather Station, 97.3 WVLK.
19: 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I've been surfing here since I was a kid. Now, seeing my grandson out on the water.
7: A better life with Dr. Sanjay Gupta.
8: How often do you stop to wonder whether you should share something that's revealing, maybe even embarrassing, with a partner, a friend, or even your boss? In her new book called Revealing, The Underrated Power of Oversharing, behavioral scientist Leslie John says doing just that can help you deepen relationships that are vital to your life. We need people to trust us in order to get things like love, friendship, and career success. That's what she told us. When you make yourself vulnerable by revealing something sensitive, it does make other people trust you. In turn, when you ask someone to reveal something about themselves, showing that interest will generally lead someone to like you more. Why? Because people like to be asked about themselves, she says. It also signals that they are discriminating and choosy, but in a good way. I'm Dr. Sanjay Gupta, helping you live a better life.
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24: Greetings, pet lovers. I'm your host, pet trendologist Charlotte Reed, and I welcome our listeners who tune in each week from around the globe. Well, you know, Christopher Nolan's epic adaptation of Homer's The Odyssey, released in July 2026, is widely considered to be a very good movie, boasting a 94% approval rating on Rotten Tomatoes. The film is praised for its massive scale, groundbreaking IMAX 70mm cinematography and intense, occasionally horrifying takes on classic mythological monsters like the Cyclops and the Sirens. Matt Damon plays Odysseus, King of Ithaca. Anne Hathaway, his queen, Tom Holland, their son, and Holland's wife in real life, actress Zendaya, is playing the goddess Athena. And Charlize Theron is playing Calypso, the siren who kept Odysseus prisoner by force for 7 years. But what I'm most excited about to see is the dogs who play Odysseus's dog, Argos. Argos will be portrayed by a Portuguese podango, a breed nearly as old as the story itself. The podango is an ancient primitive hound breed known for its distinctive wedge-shaped head, erect ears, an agile muscular frame. The dog is highly intelligent and very lively. These hardy hunters come in 3 sizes and 2 coat types. Possessing a fiercely loyal and devoted nature, all 3 size dogs, and in this case with a rough coat, were used in the movie representing Argos's life stages. Moreover, Odysseus' faithful hound, who reportedly delivers probably one of the best performances ever given by an animal in cinema. In Homer's original poem, Argos is described as a magnificent, formerly swift hunting hound bred and trained by Odysseus himself before leaving for the Trojan War. Homer contrasts the dog's vibrant, energetic youth with his tragic current state of absolute neglect when Odysseus arrives home. Well, let's just leave it there, as I don't want to provide you with a spoiler. Now it's time for the show rundown for the best in pet talk radio. This week on the Pet Buzz, I'm talking about
25: 8,
24: an abused puppy who is finally feeling the love as his body and mind are rehabilitating.
25: 7,
24: dogs are welcome guests in restaurants in China. Can you believe it?
25: 6,
24: what to do with the dog on National Spoil Your Pet Day.
25: 5,
24: Cat's Paw Rescue Group's Deborah Fellin Magaldi discusses the difficulties of running a rescue group.
25: 4,
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25: 1,
24: And it's important to educate pet owners. Fire Safety Day, this nationwide awareness day, educates pet owners about potential risk when pets are left home alone, as well as provides pet parents with proven prevention measures to ensure their safety. Well, joining us today is Kelly Ransdale, the director of the National Fire Protection Association. From what I understand, she is the director of education at this organization. Greetings, Kelly, and welcome to the Pet Buzz. I'm so glad you're here because this is such an important topic.
0: It sure is. And we just added a pet to our family, so the timing on it is perfect for me to be able to share these messages.
24: Kelly, do you have any idea about how many pets are affected annually by home fires and how many home fires are accidentally started by the pets of homeowners?
0: We don't have great data, unfortunately, but we know best estimates are about 750 plus home fires are started unintentionally by pets. And so that's why it's so great that you're covering this so we can keep our animals safe.
24: So I guess the big thing you're probably thinking about right now is how can pet owners like yourself pet-proof their home to prevent pets from starting fires? What kind of things should we think about?
0: Well, there's lots of things we can do to protect our pets. And the first, of course, is the kitchen. Let's start there. We know that their sense of smell is out the roof. And especially if we talk about dogs, but even cats and other animals, there's things in the kitchen we can do to protect them. One is we always make sure we have a safe zone around anything that's hot. So in our kitchen, it would be stoves, making sure we train them to stay away and not allow them to be in that space when we're cooking or really any other time. Because if it's an animal that can jump up, they can actually jump on the stove and turn on the appliance. We've had that happen. If you leave cooking on the stove instead of cleaning it up, unfortunately, their sense of smell is so great, they can actually be drawn to that. So we want to make sure that we keep an area around, of course, the stove, and then people are going to be grilling throughout the summer. And so our grills are also hot on the exterior. And so having that 3-foot zone all around any kind of cooking appliance is one way we can keep them safe. Animals sometimes can be chewers, and so you have to be extra vigilant about electrical cords. And then a new emerging hazard is actually lithium-ion batteries. We had an incident in Alabama recently where there was a small battery that was being charged, and the dog actually grabbed it, was chewing on it. It fell into the cushion of the couch and smoked up the whole room. Things like batteries, we don't think about those very often, but with pets, we really have to keep them out of the zone of them being able to grab them, and they can hurt themselves because they'll be exposed to the chemicals that are in them, but also they can cause those batteries to go into what we call thermal runaway. And that's when they go to overheating and they have a gas in them that will explode. And so it could hurt the animal, it can hurt your family and cause a home fire.
24: And then fireplaces and space heaters. I know it's the summertime, so nobody wants to think about that, but you have to think about that protection, about putting something up into the fireplace so your dog cannot get in while the fire's going on. And a lot of people, I hate to say it, they use space heaters, whether they're working in a garage, fixing their car. So these are all considerations that we have to think of. And I'm glad you mentioned pets, not necessarily dogs, but a lot of times kittens chew wires. So that's another thing that we have to think about. Here's another question for you. What about things we can control that don't have to do with pets and their curious nature?
0: There's lots of unknown hazards that people may not think of. One is certainly you're washing your pet's bedding, also things in your home. And so when you're drying those, we want to make sure that you're never leaving appliances on when you're not there. There's a couple of things. For example, with the clothes dryer, we want to make sure every time you run it that you clean out the vent. Also that you're checking the exterior of your house. And that is that in the fall, there can be leaves that block that exhaust, which can cause lint to build up. There can also be, and if you are in a cold weather state, you may have snow. So making sure you're checking anytime you have weather around that vent, but also just make it a practice every time that you use your dryer that you clean out that dryer vent.
24: We need to take a commercial break. Kelly Ransdale, the National Fire Protection Association Education Director, will return in our next segment sharing her pet fire safety tips. Also coming up after the break is our features, Celebrity Pet Buzz and Pet Money Matters. Stay tuned.
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6: I'm Simon Cowell for PETA. Far be it from me to be critical, but I find it really appalling that this year thousands of dogs will die of heat stroke inside parked cars. There people thought that that little errand would only take a minute, or it wasn't that hot. But delays happen, and temperatures inside a car quickly rise in summer, even when the window's cracked. Never, ever leave your dog inside a parked car. Your dog idolizes you. In warm weather, keep him safe at home.
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19: 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I've been surfing here since I was a kid. 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
24: Do you have the need to feed, enjoy our tasty morsel in a celebrity pet dish? 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
13: Aren't they cute?
24: Stephen Colbert's beloved Boykin Spaniel Benny was a frequent star on The Late Show and holds a deep connection to the comedian's South Carolina roots, where the breed is the official state dog. Benny first captured audiences' hearts as a tiny puppy in December 2019 and quickly became a feature at the Ed Sullivan Theater, known for sitting upright in an audience chair to watch the rehearsals. He even played a starring role in the emotional series finale on May 21st, 2026, appearing in the very last scene where Colbert called out, "Come on, Benny, let's go," to officially close the era. Proving his central role in Colbert's life, the host even broke a two-month post-finale social media silence on July 19, 2026, just to post a sweet Instagram tribute for Benny's seventh birthday. As a companion, Benny completely transformed Colbert's daily routine, especially since the host grew up without dogs in a massive family of 11 children. Benny became a vital source of comfort during stressful late-night production days, with Colbert famously noting to the doggist that his dog provides unconditional love because he likes me whether or not I'm funny. Today, Benny continues to enjoy his post-late-night life exploring the sensory kaleidoscope of New York City sidewalks alongside his famous owner. For those who don't know the breed, the Boykin Spaniel is a friendly, energetic, and compact hunting dog with a rich brown coat. This clever breed loves working in water and flushing out wild birds for hunters. They also make loyal, gentle family pets who enjoy active daily play. Well, we're back with Kelly Ransdell, the Director of Education for the National Fire Prevention Association. Kelly, you'd mentioned your daughter and having a little dog, and then you mentioned it, you should never go back in for your pets. And, you know, I'm thinking about a little girl who died in Georgia. Her house caught on fire in the early evening hours. No adults were home at the time. And her brother had ran to a neighbor's house and they called the fire department. But she ran back in for her little dog, went up to the second floor, and neither one of them made it out. So it's a good idea to really talk to your kids about fire prevention and make sure they understand what they need to do. It's important to practice because the more you practice, it becomes second nature. You mentioned fire drills and you started to mention evacuation plans. What else can we do?
0: Well, and I can tell you that we've changed how we do education at NFPA, and that is we're educating firefighters. Our videos, we have one called Fire Safety in the City. It includes the family with their dog doing their evacuation plan. And that is very intentional because I think practice is the best thing. You can always sound your smoke alarm, make sure the pet knows the sound of that, and they are super smart. And so they learn that when that goes off, I meet them at the door. And we head to our meeting place. I have been amazed. There's actually been several companies that have done studies on pet fire safety, and they find that animals are super smart and they know what to do. And so some animals can be trained like that. Other ones, you want to make sure that you're controlling the situation. So if there's a crate or a place that they sleep, being able to access that easily. And so really, you said it earlier, the preparation is what will make a difference. The other thing is with natural disasters that happen, we know that a lot of times people won't evacuate unless their pets can go with them. And so we're really talking to people about if you have to evacuate, that there are many shelters that now allow pets to go with you. And that is a super important thing, is to have a place for your pet to go with you, because people will not evacuate if there's a natural disaster like a wildfire or even a hurricane or tornado, in the event that they don't have an option for their pets. So all of those are just tools for you to know about.
24: Not so long ago, I was talking with the Humane Society International about preparing, because June is preparedness month. I think if I lived in California or any place there were wildfires, I would keep a to-go bag in my car. The reason I would do that is because with a fire, the biggest problem that people experience is getting stuck on the road and having that smoke surrounding them, their family, including their pets. So keep those to-go bags, if you can, in your car. And that's why it's always a good time to make sure you have an extra 8-pound bag of food for all your pets and you have the resources that you're going to need. And that includes charging batteries and other things for GPS tracker systems. Very, very important. important. Know where you're going to go. If it's a hotel or Aunt Jane's house, where do you go? You have to know what shelter you're going to go. I pick up the phone. I call up my local Holiday Inn that has 3-ply windows. That's also on the hospital grid. Every hurricane since I've lived here in Florida, that's where I go. When I know there's a hurricane, usually the timing's pretty accurate. I always bring a crate, crates for the dogs. You have to have wee-wee pads because before, during, and after the storm, because a lot of times there are live wires on the ground. So many people get electrocuted. And also, depending on what happens with the reaction of the natural environment, you might not want to be outside. It could be a stew, especially if you live near a body of water, and I happen to live near a creek. Well, Kelly, thank you so much for joining us today. Can you give us a website where we can learn more about pet fire safety and prevention?
0: 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And also it will pull up the evacuation plan for pets, which gives you some tools to consider with your animals if there was a natural disaster. So there's plenty of tools online for that.
24: Absolutely. And that sheet's fantastic. Just to remind you that I was talking with Kelly Ransdell, the Director of Education for the National Fire Prevention Association. 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It's short and sweet. You know how they all say it's 2 or 3 minute read, print it out and put it somewhere safe and review it every so often. It's definitely helpful. 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
24: 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When discussing treatment options, request that the vet write the prescription using the drug's active ingredient name rather than a specific brand name. You could also ask if a safe generic human equivalent medication is available for their condition, which can often be filled at a standard retail pharmacy for a fraction of the price. Many popular brand name pet medications have identical FDA approved generic alternatives that contain the exact same active ingredient at a lower cost. These generic animal drugs must demonstrate complete bioequivalency to the original pioneer drug, meaning they deliver the same therapeutic safety and efficacy in your pet's body.
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3: Here's your Heliax 18 Storm Tracker forecast. We're tracking chances for strong to possibly severe storms for your Saturday. We'll have two rounds of storms go through. The morning round will be sub-severe, and then we'll see a little bit of dry time in the afternoon before a second round arrives later into the afternoon, where we could see our strongest chances for severe thunderstorms. Mostly looking at strong straight line winds, but the chance for a spin-up tornado is not out of the question, so make sure you are staying weather aware. I'm meteorologist Patrick Herring on Lexington's news traffic and weather station 97.3 WVLK.
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7: A better life with Dr. Sanjay Gupta.
17: They say consistency is key, but sometimes you just got to switch it up. A new study out of Harvard School of Public Health found that varying your exercise routine could add years to your life. What exercise someone did didn't matter much. What did matter was that all the exercises together worked all the muscle groups in their body. Now, an added benefit to changing things up is it can help you push through the plateau effect. That's when your body gets so efficient at doing something that you actually stop getting better at it. And we know from previous research that specializing in any one sport at a young age can make someone actually more prone to injury. And as experts we talk to point out, even elite athletes switch up things with their workouts, making sure to target strength, cardio, flexibility, balance, and doing that every single week. I'm Dr. Sanjay Gupta, helping you live a better life.
20: 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And Paul Miller Mazda, proudly serving Central Kentucky for three generations. 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
23: Let's kick off the segment with the I Likey of the week. 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
23: 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During stressful situations, pets often remain close to familiar spaces. Traditional smoke alarms alert people to exit. Rescue Retriever adds a pet-focused visual signal designed specifically for homes with dogs and cats, designed for placement near crates, beds, and common pet resting areas. 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It provides an added layer of fire preparedness and peace of mind for pets
24: 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Introducing Feline Twist and Lick. No struggles or scratches, just twist and lick my kitty boo. It's yummy, right? Delish dental care. It prevents tartar, freshens breath, and supports healthy gums. Twist, lick, and a dream. Let's make it a routine. Well, it seems as if our next guest

0: vehicle's safety, comfort, and efficiency. Is that true?
1: That's good, yes. Otherwise, AKA my day job.
0: So two careers and one woman, but you know what? She can handle it. Deborah, I'm so excited to have you join us today because really, you're giving us a new insight, a window into the realities of running a rescue organization. And we don't really get to talk about that or see that very often. People often assume adoption fees cover the cost of rescuing an animal, as well as multiple animals cover the cost of helping to run this rescue organization. Can you share the real math behind the care and explain why these fees barely scratch the surface?
1: For our organization, when we take in cats, and often they're very underage kittens, 1 week, 2 week, 3 week old, they're often sick. That's why they need to get out of the public shelter, which is what we focus on. So there's the cost of medication, antibiotics, vet visits, vaccinations, deworming, flea treatment, parasite control, because they often have all that going on. And of course, we get them spayed and neutered prior to adoption. If everything goes right and nothing goes terribly wrong, the cost of all of that and food for, let's say, a four-week-old kitten to adoption at, say, 9 or 10 weeks is easily $500. If things do go wrong or the cat is gravely ill or injured, it will run into the thousands. So our $125 fee is nothing.
0: So with veterinary costs and emergency care skyrocketing, as you just described, how do you manage the heavy financial burden of getting sick or injured cats back to health?
1: We're constantly fundraising. We apply for grants when we can. We also invest our own personal donations, frankly. If we have an unusual veterinary medical situation, we do a special fundraiser around that. And we are always fundraising online, asking for donations. We try to send out regular emails reminding people what we do and that we need some help to keep doing it.
0: Well, if you've just joined us, I'm speaking with Deborah Fallon-McGaldy, the CEO of Cat's Paw Rescue Group. I'm having a fascinating conversation with her. And basically, after this, I'm going to encourage you to give $5, $10, $15, $20, or $5,000, whatever you can afford. So one of the things that I know all too well is volunteer burnout. So finding reliable volunteers in foster homes to care for your kittens and adult cats is a constant struggle for many nonprofits. How does Cat's Paw manage and prevent volunteer burnout?
1: We try to stay in constant communication with our volunteer and foster team. We have team leaders within those respective roles for fosters, for volunteers at the adoption center that are accessible to the other team members if they have issues. So it's a little more challenging when you don't have a building where people go to and see each other all the time. But we try to stay in contact so people don't feel like they're just out there on their own and no one hears them or sees them or appreciates them. We have volunteer team appreciation events at least once or twice a year.
0: Well, that's great. So more with Cat's Paw Rescue Group's Deborah Fallon-McGaldy later on in the show. At the Pet Buzz, we love to answer your questions so that we can provide you with up-to-date information from industry specialists, ultimately helping owners make informed decisions for their pet's health, safety, and well-being.
2: Mail call.
0: Jackie writes from Nebraska.
3: Charlotte, 6 months ago, I got a new bloodhound puppy named Henry, and I love him so much. Most importantly, I love being a dog mom. From what I understand, Charlotte, August 10th is National Spoil Your Dog Day. Can you provide me with a unique idea so that I can really treat my fur kid on this very special day?
4: You've got mail.
0: Jackie, I would love to help you by providing you with a fun and educational activity to do with your son on National Spoil Your Dog Day. You can always give your dog a snack, get him a massage, come up with a unique treat or something really very special that brings out his natural instincts on such a holiday. For a bloodhound, take your hound to a class and watch your dog be a scent hound that he was born to be. The same is true for a terrier. Consider an earth dog class. Or for a large breed working dog, consider a carding class. And a golden, maybe a dock diving class or a water retrieving class. The idea of taking a class is to really bring out your pet's natural instincts. So that would be a great treat.

0: The American Kennel Club offers these classes, and for those of you with mixed breed dogs, they can participate too. Now, if you both enjoy the classes, sign up to be a student of the program. Additionally, you can never have enough beautiful photographs of you and your pooch. So after your class, at some point during the day, schedule a photo session with your dog that captures their unique personality, honors their place as a family member, and freezes that fleeting moment in time. Dogs, they're really only in our lives for a short time, and a professional portrait can provide a timeless keepsake. Furthermore, these sessions highlight your dog's personality and authentic quirks. Just take the time to enjoy your special day and make it so that both of you can enjoy it. Time now for a commercial break. When we return, we will be finishing up our interview with Deborah Fallon Magaldi, discussing the realities and difficulties of running a pet rescue organization. Also up next are our features, Global Pet News, which takes place in China, and our Tell Me Something Good feature, which takes place in Las Vegas.
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8: There are lots of things you can measure to get an idea of how healthy you are at any given moment. Temperature, heart rate, blood pressure, just to name a few. But how about how healthy you will be and how long you're likely to live? According to a new study out of the University at Buffalo, two simple strength tests are pretty accurate at predicting longevity in older women. One is hand grip strength, and the other is how quickly people can stand up from a seated position without using their arms. By the way, I remember interviewing former President Jimmy Carter when he was quite old and being really impressed how he just popped out of the chair without using his arms. Not a lot of older people can actually do that. But I think the message here is that maintaining strength as you age is going to help you perform everyday activities, but also help you avoid injury and stay independent. I'm Dr. Sanjay Gupta, helping you live a better life.
9: 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Meadowbrook Golf Course is Lexington's oldest short course. 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The G&J Pepsi Cumulus Golf Cart. 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
0: Buzzword: urban, suburban, and country. Coming to pets and pet owners in your community. Let's discuss my global pet news picks for the week. Can you believe it? Dining out in China with dogs?
10: And now, Pet Buzz news from around the globe.
0: Hong Kong has officially relaxed its strict food regulations to allow pet dogs inside more than 900 approved restaurants, bringing an end to a 32-year ban that has been in place since 1994. Prior to this major policy update, which took effect on July 9th, 2026, only guide dogs and certified working animals were legally permitted to enter dining premises. This landmark change, heavily supported by Chief Executive John Lee to promote a local pet culture, follows an overwhelming wave of application from the local food industry. The Food and Environmental Hygiene Department, FEHD, utilized a public ballot system to award the highly coveted permits to the first phase of participating venues, which include popular cafes, fast food chains, and traditional restaurants. The regulatory shift represents a major lifestyle improvement for Hong Kong's 240,000 pet-owning households who care for an estimated 400,000 cats and dogs. Previously, pet owners were restricted to outdoor dining areas, a massive challenge given the region's notoriously hot and humid summer climate. Cafe owners and patrons alike have expressed immense relief that their animals can now relax inside air conditioning dining rooms. Beyond restaurant doors, this policy aligns with Hong Kong's broader societal shift toward inclusivity, which recently expanded to allow domestic animals on select ferry routes, specific rural metro lines, and even inside public hospitals for palliative care visits. To ensure a seamless transition and maintain public hygiene, the FEHD has implemented strict operational guidelines that both establishments and pet owners must follow. Dogs must remain on a leash no longer than 1.5 meters or 5 feet at all times and are strictly prohibited from sitting on a table or eating directly from reusable human dishware. Additionally, restaurants are not allowed to cook fresh food for the animal on site, though they can offer prepackaged pet treats. Certain high-risk dining styles such as hot pot barbecue and teppanyaki caterers remain completely excluded from the scheme due to safety concerns, and government-defined fighting breeds are barred from entry entirely. We're back with Deborah Fellin-Magaldi of Cat's Paw Rescue Group. Rescues are so important in caring for feral, abandoned, and lost cats, but they face so many challenges. So how has the current economic climate affected both your adoption rates and the number of people looking to surrender their cats?
11: Well, adoptions have been a struggle for several years now, actually. Our team holds adoption events. We have an adoption center through one of the local pet stores, which is very nice. But we also have events on weekends that are a lot of work, but our team gets the cats out there. You know, we're always networking on social media to keep plugging along. As far as surrenders, we actually take from public shelters, so we don't take surrendered cats directly, but they do come into the shelter.
0: It's sad that people don't think about the long term. And don't you think people need to revisit that topic?
11: We try to emphasize that on every adoption when we're speaking to a potential adopter. Life changes. Will you be able to include this cat through the various changes you may encounter in your life?
0: And what do most people say? Yes.
11: Of course they say yes. And then something may happen. So yeah, people will say yes on the application. And 2 years later, they had a baby and back the cat comes. Mercifully, it doesn't happen a lot, but it does happen. And it's heartbreaking. It's demoralizing for our foster volunteer team. And it's terribly disruptive for the cat who is suddenly uprooted from the home that they thought they knew.
0: One of the reasons I asked this question is because it really does go to the heart of the capacity dilemma. So sometimes you might have to wait for a while or direct animals in a different direction.
11: daily. I've already got 3 emails from people saying, yeah, I found a cat, or I'm moving, or we need to rehome these cats. So it's an everyday thing.
0: It seems like it never stops. I guess for you, your work-life balance must be difficult sometimes.
11: It's challenging. I've had to learn how to come to terms with boundaries, and saying no may mean that an animal remains in a dangerous situation or even loses their life. As I said, we focus on public shelters, and we receive emails all day, every day, listing hundreds of cats and kittens that need to get out of those shelters. And unfortunately, there's just no way to take in those hundreds of cats and kittens that need out every day.
0: What's the biggest misconception that the public has about running a rescue? And how does that impact your daily operations?
11: People think that it's some professional organization that they can just call up to solve their animal problem. And usually organizations like ours are simply a group of people spending their own time, their own money, trying to solve a few problems that were created by society at large.
0: So if a listener wants to support your rescue but cannot adopt or foster right now, what are the most impactful ways they can help keep your doors open?
11: Our greatest ongoing perpetual need, frankly, is financial. A monetary donation goes a long way. We buy kitten formula, vaccinations, medication. We pay our vets. That is our biggest need. And we are at HelenSandersCatPaws.com.
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11: It is HelenSandersCatPaws.com.
0: HelenSandersCatPaws.com. It was really great having Deborah here bringing some of these issues to light.
11: Thank you so much, Charlotte.
0: Well, just to remind you, I was speaking with Deborah Phelan-Magaldi, the CEO of Cat's Paw Rescue Group, about the difficulties of running a rescue organization while dealing with rising feline supply and veterinary costs, volunteers who suffer from burnout, and other additional factors. And I am so glad that she was able to take the time and join us today, because I think when you adopt a cat from a rescue organization, you're tied to that rescue organization. I think it's important for our listening audience to know what shelter management and shelter volunteers are dealing with these days. I love a good human interest story featuring pets and their people. What about you? A second chance pet.
12: And that's like, your attention, please.
13: News of the day got you down? No worries. Pet trendologist Charlotte Reed is here with Tell Me Something Good.
14: This is a necessity, like air and oxygen.
15: Tell me something good.
0: I have to admit that week after week, when I'm looking for stories for this feature, I cry after reading some of the stories about the dogs and the cats who have undergone some horrible abuse. And sometimes I have a hard time recording them. Sometimes I really can't get through them and have to record them 5 or 6 times. Today's feature is especially hard because I'm going out to Las Vegas in about 2 weeks, and I really want to meet this lovely dog who is now living in a loving and safe home. Here goes the story. A critically injured 3-month-old puppy named Treasure was given a second chance at life after being found abandoned near a dumpster outside the Valley Ranch Animal Hospital in Henderson, Nevada. A client leaving the clinic noticed the pup's eyes through her rearview camera and immediately brought him inside for emergency attention. Upon examination, veterinarians discovered that the severely emaciated puppy had endured horrific abuse, suffering from 2 broken legs, a fractured jaw, fractured ribs, and multiple rocks lodged inside his stomach. The medical team at the Las Vegas Veterinary Specialty Center quickly jumped into action alongside veterinary emergency plus critical care to perform the life-saving surgeries required to repair his broken limbs. The rescue organization Hearts Alive Village Animal Clinic took over his long-term care and launched a fundraising campaign, which rapidly drew widespread community support to cover his extensive medical expenses. Thanks to the meticulous work of the veterinary specialist, Treasure beat the odds and made a steady, miraculous turnaround. Following his successful operations, the veterinary staff held a heartwarming send-off Treasure was released from the hospital into the care of a foster home overseen by a rescue employee. He is currently undergoing physical therapy and rehabilitation before transitioning into a permanent adoptive home that has already been lined up through a previous adopter. While Treasure begins his new life filled with love, the City of Henderson Animal Protective Services continues to review local surveillance footage in an active investigation to identify and prosecute the person responsible for his abandonment. May he find love, warmth, and safety. That makes this story something really good. Well, did you hear the bells? That means it's time to wrap the show. But before we go, we want to give you a preview of next week's show. Next week on the Best in Pet Talk Radio, we're talking about the holistic approach to pet wellness and pet chiropractic care. And of course, we need to thank this week's guests. Thank you, Kelly Ransdale and Deborah Fallon McGaldy. And we can't forget to thank our sponsors. 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
8: 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And there is perhaps no movement more fundamental than walking. It reinforces the alignment, stability, and coordinated muscle activation that supports how your body moves, whether you're doing strenuous exercise or simply going about your daily life. This is according to Dana Santis, a strength and conditioning specialist. Even though you walk every day, Dana does say you can make small adjustments to immediately improve your walking mechanics. So, keep your rib cage stacked over your pelvis. Avoid leaning over or arching your lower back. Allow your arms to swing naturally in coordination with your legs. Keep your gaze forward, your jaw relaxed, and then just breathe in through your nose and out through your mouth. I'm Dr. Sanjay Gupta, helping you live a better life.
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19: Airstrikes are possible tonight. I'm Carmen Roberts, Fox News.
20: We'll be hitting them very hard. And at some point they're going to say, we just can't take it anymore.
19: President Trump warning Iran, it needs to come to the negotiating table and reach a deal to end the war. That warning comes as Iran attacked two more commercial ships in the Strait of Hormuz. One tanker was hit, the other just missed. Fox's Alex Hogan has more.
2: President Trump says that he doesn't fully believe in these negotiations right now.
21: The other day, the five missiles were shot. We knocked them down, but we were in the midst of a negotiation. I mean, I'm waiting for Steve to call me. How's the negotiation going? And instead, I got a call from Pete that they just shot five missiles at one of our bases in Jordan.
2: Yesterday, Trump held the first ever televised cabinet meeting from Camp David. Today, he is here in New Jersey, where he's posting about new back and forth in Todd Blanche's nomination for attorney general.
19: And it comes as President Trump touts a Gaza deal for Hamas to disarm. Spain takes a dramatic step to stop another mass migrant crossing into Europe. It's installing a floating barrier in Ceuta near the border with Morocco.
22: Spain is installing a 1,600-foot floating barrier along the sea border of its North African enclave of Ceuta after 50 to 60,000 migrants breached the border from Morocco earlier this week. Officials say dozens of people were killed, including some who drowned and others who died in the stampede. The barrier is intended to prevent another mass crossing as Spain works with Morocco to tighten border security. Meanwhile, European Union leaders are calling for a coordinated response to the growing migration crisis, warning that uncontrolled mass crossings pose a challenge for the entire bloc. Matt Murphy, Fox News.
19: And the Alpine Club of Pakistan says all 10 climbers swept away by an avalanche have died. 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
23: Here is your Heliax 18 Storm Tracker forecast. We're tracking chances for strong to possibly severe storms for your Saturday. We'll have two rounds of storms go through. The morning round will be sub-severe, and then we'll see a little bit of dry time in the afternoon before a second round arrives later into the afternoon, where we could see our strongest chances for severe thunderstorms. Mostly looking at strong straight line winds, but the chance for a spin-up tornado is not out of the question, so make sure you are staying weather aware. I'm meteorologist Patrick Herring on Lexington's News Traffic and Weather Station, 97.3 WVLK.
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8: If I were to ask you what makes for a good night's sleep, you'd probably say a dark, quiet room, not too many things on your mind. But every night when you go to get some Z's, how often do you really think about the temperature in your bedroom? Temperature may be one of the most underappreciated factors in sleep. That's according to the Senior Vice President of Research and Scientific Affairs at the National Sleep Foundation. We often hear about lights and screens and stress, but even modest changes in temperature and airflow can influence both how quickly you fall asleep and how deeply you stay asleep. Most experts will recommend a room temperature of 60 to 67 degrees Fahrenheit. You might also experiment with your sheets and what you actually wear to bed. Play around a bit and see what improves your sleep. You might be delightfully surprised. I'm Dr. Sanjay Gupta, helping you live a better life.
25: 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And Paul Miller Mazda, proudly serving Central Kentucky for three generations. 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
32: Where's the goodies?
33: Leave the gun. Take the cannoli.
34: I bet you wouldn't have done anything like this if Mom and Dad were here.
35: You filthy criminal.
36: Excuse me while I whip this out.
37: Go ahead. Make my day.
11: Here are your hosts, Douglas Viviani and David Cohen.
38: I have always wanted to have a neighbor just like you. I've always wanted to live in a neighborhood with you. So let's make the most of this beautiful day.
39: Oh, welcome to Everything Old is New Again. The neighborhood has deteriorated because we are now your neighbors, not Mr. Rogers.
40: Ah, good.
39: I'm here, Douglas Viviani, with the Mr. Cardigan himself, David Cohen.
40: Yes, it is a beautiful day in our little neighborhood.
39: It really is. We're celebrating in some ways Mr. Rogers, the Tom Hanks movie, A Beautiful Day in the Neighborhood, which in turn has inspired us to take a look at human-hosted children's shows. That's hard to say.
40: Human hosted television. It is.
39: See? Thank
40: I can't
39: you.
40: Say it. And you know why it's hard to say? Because it doesn't exist
39: exactly.
40: too much anymore, right? It doesn't.
39: It's nowhere. I don't see it anywhere. I don't know
40: why. You
39: have
40: kids, so you would know, right?
39: Yes.
40: You're plugged into all this.
39: And I'm kind of upset about it in some ways, because these shows are and do hold a place in your hearts in some ways. They've affected your life, but they put a smile on your face when you was 5, 6, 7, even up to like 12, I would say, something like that, right?
40: Absolutely. And now, really, they're just none. Huh?
39: I don't know. We're going to have to look at this and possibly see what the future is of this genre, which I think somewhere lies in the world of the past, meeting the present to kind of service the future. In other words, we've got Wheeler and Woosley. Mike,
40: oh,
39: come on board.
40: Guys.
39: Yes, we'll talk about them in the third section.
40: Not Wheeler and Woosley.
39: Bad vaudeville comedians from the 1930s that were actually very popular back in the day.
40: But were horrible.
39: Were horrible. I think they would make great children's hosts. To bring in the new breed of
40: and how
39: human
40: exactly
39: being.
40: Would we resurrect them?
39: Well, through the power of radio, we would resurrect the spirits in some way of Wheeler and Woosley.
40: Somehow, I believe this involves you and me.
39: Yes, and we will try to do that. Stay tuned for that in the third section of our show. But right now, I want to just look and refresh all of our memories a little bit about the power of and the wisdom of the great Mr. Rogers, if you will. In 1979, he received an Emmy, I guess a lifetime Emmy. And further again in the Dartmouth College graduation speech, he used the power of silence, which I'm going to cut out the silence part of this, but the power of silence in his speech. And just, I mean, he was a pretty cool dude. If you really thought about what he was trying to do, it was very corny, and people can make fun of it as much as they like, but I think that it has a place.
41: All of us have special ones who have loved us into being. Would you just take, along with me, 10 seconds to think of the people who have helped you become who you are. Those who have cared about you and wanted what was best for you in life. 10 seconds of silence. Whomever you've been thinking about, how pleased they must be to know the difference you feel they've made.
39: I mean, he was...
40: did he actually ever do the 10 seconds?
39: He did. I cut it out. He did the 10 seconds, and at the Dartmouth speech, he did it for a minute. And he basically said, I'll time it. And he waited, because of the television, he waited the 10 seconds. And he, oh, that's great. I'm glad that I'm so prepared for the show here that I've got a telephone going off. That's nice.
40: Right in the middle of speaking right. about silence, yes.
39: Exactly. We can't get some silence these days. That's the problem. And in the Dartmouth speech, he did it for a minute. And a minute you don't think is a long period of time.
40: It is a very long time.
39: And it really was powerful. And people had tears. And people were thinking significantly about other people. And, you know, like you don't spend... 1 minute sometimes in your day to reflect or do something like that.
40: It's true.
39: And so it's such a simple idea. Everything he did was so simple, but so I think you would say in some ways profound, maybe that's too strong a word, but affecting upon others. And there was a day when, well, the day after that Kennedy was shot. Now, not John F. Kennedy, Robert Kennedy. Now, we're talking about a real... problem for children to understand what's going on. He actually approached that on his show and tried to have and help kids to understand what happened with this assassination. Let's see what he tried to do.
0: What does assassination mean?
1: Have you heard that word a lot today?
0: Yes. And I didn't know what it meant.
1: It means somebody getting killed. In a sort of surprise way.
0: That's what happened, you know. That man killed that other man.
1: I know, and a lot of people are talking about it right now.
0: Too many people are talking about it.
39: Now, what he's trying to get into, there's a whole discussion here he went into as the puppet and this girl, and later on he came back as Mr. Rogers to discuss it. And he just basically, later on when he was Mr. Rogers, he was talking to the parents. This is a special, a primetime special that aired, I guess, contemporaneous to the incident, of course.
40: Right.
39: And so he originally was talking to the children with the puppets. And we're talking about it blew up a balloon, and this puppet was asking what happens when the air goes out of the balloon, what happens when people lose their air. And, you know, it was a way to help them understand that when you lose your air, you then go into the bigger section of air. In other words, you're going to heaven or whatever it might be. You know, he had a nice way to describe it for the children to understand. But he also then later on said, listen, there's only so much our children can take. Let's not expose them to everything, that needs to be exposed, all this gunfire, all this assassination talk. Turn the TV channel, turn it off, go for a walk with your family, go to a church, whatever it might be that is your way of celebrating someone's life and or of getting over or mourning someone's passing. Involve your children, even if they're 5 years old or whatever it might be, involve them in it. It's important to have them discuss and not keep this inside and just act as if it never happened. But let's not expose our kids to all this stuff, which I think we're doing today too much, too soon, if that makes any sense.
40: Well, yeah, because there are so many different ways for kids to be exposed to it. Back then, it was just television, right, and word of mouth. But now, I mean, come on, there's a million different ways that kids are exposed to this kind of stuff. It's almost right. Like you can't stop it.
39: Right. And I'm not one for censorship at all. But on the other hand, as an adult, you need to censor what your children are exposed to. They're not adult minds yet.
40: Right.
39: So, you know, we're talking about
40: adult minds are not even adult minds yet.
39: Exactly. But with an adult mind, you would think the best defense against a bad idea is another idea. And an adult could consider with an open mind different points of view and at least, you know, a discussion or a thought in their mind. Although there are lots of adults that don't have that. But the point is, with a child, they don't have that ability.
40: Of course. Right.
39: And we're, you know, sometimes just throwing the TV on and you don't know what the heck's on TV or on the apps or the games.
40: And right, what they're exposed to is just, you can't filter it.
39: And the kids are a lot smarter than you think they are. And right. He was pretty sharp in that regard to kind of get you on board with that thought. So anyway, that's that's a little piece of our Mr. Rogers discussion. When we continue, I want to talk a little bit about what else we enjoyed as kids and something called Winky Dink. Do you remember that?
40: Winky Dink. Yes.
39: Ah, how about the Friendly Giant? Remember the Friendly Giant? No, I'll bring that one. Try to get that one.
40: And not the Green Giant.
39: No, it's what the Green Giant was inspired by.
40: I see.
39: We have that. But we're going to talk and have some fun with adult human-hosted television shows for kids.
40: Which you can't say fast.
39: No, you can't say it fast. That's why I'm setting it up. Before we get there, why, we were talking about this before, do you think there is no way then, forget the adult, is there no way to communicate with kids on television other than these cartoons that are on? There's no real adult talking to kids on television.
40: Right.
39: And is that the reason why there are no adults that I see sometimes talking to kids that are not their own kids at all?
40: No, I don't know if I would make that leap there, but like I mentioned before, I think it's just about they're not making those shows because they don't think that they can compete in the kind of reality the kids are growing up with right now.
39: Yeah, but kids turning on cartoons, like straight cartoons.
40: Because those are doing well. And the, you know, I don't know, the craziness, the zanies, the colors, the sounds, the lights, there's too much.
39: You don't think like a Bozo, I mean, clowns are out now, but a Bozo the type kind of a guy that had all this energy, maybe he's a superhero that comes on board as a human superhero and has his own type of Avengers group, and you're part of it, and you're in the studio audience, and they get the flashing lights, and they play apps and play video games and whatever, but do it in a way that teaches lessons.
40: Look, I don't know. I mean, I don't know what's going on in that industry. Sesame Street is the only show that sort of comes close to what you're talking about.
39: Right.
40: But there's got to be a reason why they're not doing it. They probably don't think they're going to be successful because kids are just, they have attention spans of 5 seconds because of all the different media outlets and ways of accessing content. That just having a simple Mr. Rogers looking into the camera and talking to kids, I'm sure the TV producers are just, they don't want to go there because it's too dangerous. They don't think it's going
39: to
40: work.
39: I think it's a mistake. I think we need to slow down at some point.
40: Oh, I agree with you.
39: But, we'll be back right after this. Something old is new again. Speed up.
2: It's a beautiful day in this neighborhood. A beautiful day for a neighbor.
40: Hey, Doug, it seems like we've done so many shows. What is the actual count?
39: We're at 214 and counting, increasing every week.
40: Wow, that's amazing.
39: Yes.
40: All right, so let's say that I'm a listener, I'm a fan of the show, and I've missed the last 213 shows, right? Where can I go to hear this stuff?
39: It's a great question. We have a channel on YouTube. So just go to Everything Old is New Again Radio. Look that up on YouTube. Just throw it into the search engine. You will see us come up, and you will see all of those shows listed on YouTube. You can listen anytime.
40: Now, what if I wanted to find you somewhere else, like on Facebook?
39: Yeah, we're on Facebook. Yeah, absolutely. Facebook also. Just go Everything Old is New Again in the search. You will find us. And we post shows all the time. In fact, every Friday at 5 Eastern Standard Time, we post an old show so you can listen to it on the way home from work.
40: Wow. That's cool. That's new, right?
39: It sure is. I would suggest you do that. Everything Old is New Again. Enjoy. And you can find us on the web at everythingoldisnewagain.biz.
40: All right, so Doug, people have been saying, hey, I could find you guys on YouTube. You have your own YouTube channel. I can find you on Facebook. But what about other social media? Do you exist anywhere else in the social media universe?
39: Yes, we do. We're on Instagram and we're on Twitter. At the same thing, you go at E-O-N-A show. That's Everything Old is New Again. The initials, right? So it's E-O-N-A show. And that's it, at E-O-N-A show. You got Instagram, Twitter, and I'll tell you, we post pictures, behind-the-scenes stuff, trivia questions, contests, notes about the show, so you have a lot of fun. 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
40: That's fun. I'm going to even start doing that.
39: Ah, it might be worth your while. You actually know what we're going to do next week.
40: Good.
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3: Wink eating and you wink eating. Always have a lot of fun together. Winky Dink and you, Winky Dink and me, we are pals in fair or stormy weather.
39: Welcome back to Everything Old is New Again. This is Douglas Viviani with the ever-present David Cohen. David, how are you doing?
40: I'm doing well as Winky Dink is doing with a little help from his friends.
39: How does anybody remember that? That was I found that theme in preparation of the show. I hadn't thought about it since probably 1969, and I knew every word. It was incredible because, well, that was a show that was on in 53 to 57, and then they revived it in 69 to 73, which is when I think, well, of course, we started watching it. And I have to read a smidge here to let you, because the description is better by these people that wrote this article.
40: Sure.
39: The central gimmick of the show, which, by the way, was praised by Bill Gates. Bill Gates says it was the first interactive television show.
40: That's probably right.
39: Which is true. And the gimmick was to use a magic drawing screen, which basically was just a piece of vinyl plastic that stuck to your television screen that you could see through, of course. And it stuck there via static electricity. These are different screens than we have now, right? And then you would buy this kit. It contained the screen, various Winky Dink crayons that could be purchased in addition afterwards for 50 cents, a scene in each of the Winky Dink shows, or a number of them, would arrive.
40: Which was an animated show.
39: Right. It was a boy and his dog, basically, a nutty dog. And you would either connect the dots on the screen itself, or they would ask you to draw something to help Winky Dink or a buddy of his get out of a problem.
40: Yes.
39: So if, let's just say, you would draw something on the screen, they would leave you room to do the drawing, and then they would, then you would pull back and your drawing would be there and you'd see your animal or whatever it was on the screen, and they would interact with it in some way.
40: Yeah, like if a door had to be opened, right, on the TV, they would start showing this dotted line, someone on the TV drawing the outline of a door, and you would take your Winky Dink marker on your magic screen on your TV and follow the outline
39: right
40: on your TV screen. And then the door would swing open, and then Winky Dink could get out of this, out of the problem, out
39: right
40: of the situation.
39: Or other ways, sometimes they did the dots, but not always. Sometimes
40: not always.
39: They say, just draw this, whatever it is.
40: Freehand, yeah.
39: And they would interact with it, or would jump on it. The characters would, they'd leave it a certain space. They'd tell you exactly where to draw this, and then the characters would just jump on your horse or whatever it was.
40: That's really
39: and
40: cool.
39: And ride on your horse.
40: That was a great idea.
39: Yeah, I think it was really very cool. I thought it was one of the most memorable shows I saw as a kid. Did you have a Winky Dink set?
40: I did not, but there were stories where they had issues with this because the kids would draw right on the TV screen without having that magic screen, and it would ruin the TV screen, or at least parents would have a lot of trouble erasing the marked up TV screen. As a
39: I tried as a kid a piece of wax paper, which you kind of can see through,
40: that's,
39: but not too
40: yeah,
39: much,
40: yeah,
39: and drew on that.
40: Did it work?
39: It did work. It wasn't terrible. It was okay, but it was, of course, you couldn't see the cartoon too well. So then I tried cellophane. It did not work.
40: Because it moved around.
39: That.
40: You can't
39: yep,
40: draw on cellophane.
39: That was horrible.
40: Right.
39: So I kept on begging for that. I never got the kit.
40: Why didn't your parents get it for you?
39: I don't know, man. Why wouldn't they?
40: That's a whole other show.
39: I mean, yeah. I mean, our kids, you know, it's another thing. Our kids ask us for, I don't know, whatever. And 3 minutes later, it's on your doorstep from Amazon, you know?
40: I always got the question, like in this instance, right? Like, Mom, Dad, can I get a Winky Dink screen? Why? Well, because I get, what are you going to use it for?
39: You're I want to watch the TV
40: you're
39: show.
40: You're going to use it once and you're never going to open it again. You're never going to use it again. And I had no argument because they were probably right. So I never got stuff because of that. I couldn't answer those questions.
39: In
40: why?
39: Today's world,
40: why? Why do you want a toy? Like, what kind of question is that?
39: What are you going to do with that Fantastic Four figurine?
40: I'm going to play with it. Yeah, you'll play with it once and
39: put it on the shelf.
40: Right.
39: You'll lose all the pieces. You're not getting that. Remember that one with the cage and everything? What was that? The mouse trap? You're not getting mouse trap. Why not? Because it has 17 moving parts. You're going to lose the parts. Well, you lose one, you can't use the game anymore. You know the one I'm talking about with the cage?
40: Yes.
39: All right, let's listen to actually Winky Dink try to teach you how to draw something to get him out of this spot.
4: Boys and girls, take your magic crayon and draw that octopus on your magic screen. Draw his head and all his eight legs. That's it, you're doing fine. Now, let's hope the whale is hungry. Great, here's the octopus now.
5: I'll ride him like a bronco. Giddy up there, octopus!
4: Okay, boys and girls, erase your drawing with your magic cloth. Rub it all off. That's the way.
39: So that's kind of a host. Sometimes I saw in the early ones, in the 50s, they had a host with a TV set, and so it was like a TV inside of a TV.
40: Oh, so they would show you how to do it.
39: Yeah, and then he'd back off and the show would happen, so they sort of taught you how to do it. Anyway, so...
40: I mean, if you think about it, at the time, It was really far ahead of it.
39: So why don't we do something like this? Let me back up. With all these apps and everything, you can get on the computer or your phone or your laptop or whatever, your tablet, and you can have, let me make it up now, Bugs Bunny and or a Winky Dink type, and you don't need all that malarkey. You could draw with your finger with a certain app.
40: It's probably stuff that, like that. And we just don't know.
39: And get them out of this problem and all that.
40: There's got to be stuff like that.
39: I'll have to look into that. I mean, what a great idea. It's a good idea.
40: It is a great idea. If it's not out there, then I think we might be onto something.
39: Maybe we shouldn't talk about it anymore because someone will steal our idea for an app.
40: Next topic. Quickly, next topic.
39: I think it's a great idea. I think kids would love to watch a cartoon for 15 minutes and draw your hero out of problems for every 3 minutes or every 5 minutes.
40: Could you imagine blowing $1,000 on one of these big LCD screens, this 50-inch thing, and your kid is up there with a magic marker drawn on it? No.
39: I think in this day and age, you could just use your finger and you can color on the screen.
40: Yeah.
39: You're not getting me. Okay. How about something called, remember this one? And again, I'm just trying to show you how many different ideas there were when we were growing up that don't exist. The 15-minute show, The Friendly Giant. You'd have this huge guy, and he would set up like a little area for you to sit down at the table, and all these little furniture pieces and a fireplace, like a mini set. And then he would talk to you and he'd say, "Okay, now that you're all set up, look up, way, way up, look at me." And the camera would go from the ground up, looking at this guy, and he would be standing there in a big giant outfit, like you would picture a giant wearing, with a crazy collar with the triangles on it and whatever. And then a moose would come over and stick its head in the window and talk to this guy. Was it a moose or a rooster? I'm sorry. He had a rooster and a giraffe.
40: It really sounds like you're making that up.
39: And the rooster and giraffe would interact and talk with him. And you're like one of the little people looking at this happening. And at the end of the show, the camera would go way back down to where you allegedly were sitting. And he would, set the table up for you to leave.
40: You sure this wasn't during your teen years when you were kind of strung out living in the streets?
39: No, this is the
40: smoking funny cigarettes.
39: The Friendly Giant.
6: One little chair for one of you and a bigger chair for two more. Someone likes to rock. A rocking chair. Here. Now, look up. Way up. And I'll call Rusty. Rusty?
7: Hi.
6: Hi, Rusty.
7: Hi, Friendly.
6: How are you?
7: I'm fine. How are you today?
6: Good, good.
39: Another one of these ventriloquist guys. Everyone, all of these kids shows have these puppets, which was so cool. I don't know. They all had it all in common. There were literally 3,000 episodes of this show, The Friendly Giant, created by Bob Holm. It originally was from Wisconsin and then went to Canada and was broadcast on, all the stations.
40: It's weird. I remember so many kid shows. I don't remember that.
39: It was on. Yeah, it was just. Maybe I'll show you this. Do you remember? Does that look good? I'm showing you the castle, a really horrible looking, low budget castle.
40: I'll look for it on YouTube.
39: You'll get a kick out of it. Just different cool ideas that kids would get into. Also, we had on as a friend of the show, Jeff Stein, and he's from Iowa, and he's an author of 5 books, 3 on Iowa broadcasting. But the book that he was talking about on our show was The Floppy Show. It's the name of the book. And, of course, that's a children's show that was hosted by a guy named Dwayne Ellett, E-L-L-E-T-T. How do you pronounce that?
40: You're probably right.
39: Okay. Ellett. 1957 to 1987, of course, for 30 years, he had this beagle, a high-pitched dog.
40: But just
39: dog.
40: Locally. It was just
39: one of these local. Right. And if you looked up on an app, you said there was endless local children hosts that you could look up on an app and see all these different shows that existed. But now think about this. How do I describe this? These shows were not syndicated, so to get a star would be almost impossible. But they did. Back in the day, they were able to get stars on their show.
40: Into these smaller markets.
39: Yeah. They had Adam West on this show interacting with these two.
8: Thank you, Dwayne. I want to tell you before I leave, if I may, how much Robin and Alfred and I have enjoyed your show in the Batcave.
9: Yes.
8: In the afternoons, we normally take that time to dust the Bat computers. And it's nice to see you kids again, too.
9: Robin was here a year ago on this very program.
8: Yes, he told me about it for weeks.
9: And he said that you were kind of bossy at times.
8: I don't think there's any truth in that.
39: There you go. So great head living.
40: Nice laugh. Wow, that kind of popped right out of my right ear.
39: It'll wake you up. So that was what kids in Iowa experienced. And just as a kick, if you want to, there's a great book on this. Floppy was a dog. And I don't know, if you want to take a look at it, The Floppy Show, go to Amazon.com. You'll see The Floppy Show.
40: How was it if it was a local show that Batman and Robin and Alfred would spend an afternoon in the Batcave while apparently dusting the Bat computer and have on in the background the TV show Floppy? How were they able to actually get access
39: to that show? Who knows
40: where
39: Gotham is? No one knows really where Gotham is. It could be Des Moines for all we know.
40: I doubt it.
39: It could have been.
40: But, you know, that Bat computer, maybe they ran it through the Bat computer, which was very sophisticated and was able to pick up local TV broadcasts.
39: Important stuff that we're discussing here. And everything old, do again. We'll be right back, right after this.
40: Don't start me down the rabbit hole there. I'll go with
3: you. And you wink, eating, and me always have a lot of fun together. Winky-dink, and you winky-dink, and me, we are pals in fair or stormy weather. Winky-dink, and me, always have a lot of fun together. Winky-dink.
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13: There are lots of things you can measure to get an idea of how healthy you are at any given moment. Temperature, heart rate, blood pressure, just to name a few. But how about how healthy you will be and how long you're likely to live? According to a new study out of the University at Buffalo, two simple strength tests are pretty accurate at predicting longevity in older women. One is hand grip strength, and the other is how quickly people can stand up from a seated position without using their arms. By the way, I remember interviewing former President Jimmy Carter when he was quite old and being really impressed how he just popped out of the chair without using his arms. Not a lot of older people can actually do that. But I think the message here is that maintaining strength as you age is going to help you perform everyday activities, but also help you avoid injury and stay independent. I'm Dr. Sanjay Gupta, helping you live a better life.
10: 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Special thanks to Joseph Beth Booksellers, proud to have been Lexington's hometown bookstore since 1986, and Mathnasium, giving students the power to succeed in math and in life.
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15: The Marx Brothers are lionized today, but they had very few box office hits back in the 1930s, when their humor, like Fields, was thought to be too sophisticated. Instead, moviegoers flocked to the films of fellow Broadway stars Burt Wheeler and Robert Wolsey. Wolsey, the one with the cigar, was the fast talker of the pair. Wheeler, with the baby face, was the innocent, who also sang on occasion and dabbled in romantic interludes. The team hit their stride in the mid-1930s with the nonsense classic Diplomaniacs, in which they played barbers on an Indian reservation who were sent to the Geneva Peace Conference and bid farewell in Pig Latin.
16: What gay I may.
15: Wheeler and Wolsey made their last film together in 1938, but these forgotten comics are still there on film, waiting like Joey Brown to entertain a new generation of audiences who are beginning to rediscover them and find that they can still tickle a funny bone more than 50 years later.
39: Oh, welcome back to Everything Old is New Again. You've entered the Twilight Zone.
40: Who's waiting to rediscover them?
39: We are just fascinated by this duo from the 1930s, Wheeler and Woolsey.
40: An actual comedy duo, yeah.
39: Yes, who apparently were very popular during the Depression. And in fact, the word is that they were more popular than W.C. Fields and the Marx Brothers because the W.C. Fields and Marx Brothers comedy was too cerebral, allegedly. That's what was said. And So the result of the, now these guys, how are you so popular that all these years later people know the Marx Brothers, they know, you know, all the other comedians of the era, but not them
40: at all? I mean, those are movies. Such foreign names. No one I know, living or probably dead,
39: right,
40: remembers these guys.
39: I just would love to pick my grandfather's brain, and you know, who was 30 at those in that era, and
40: see if he remembers.
39: Remember these guys? Did they help you through the Depression or not? What was it all about? You know. And the other thing is, I think in this day and age, it's time to.

0: the punchline. What are they saying? They talk about something here called witch hazel.
1: Witch hazel.
0: Oh, you've heard of it.
1: You've never heard of witch hazel?
0: Never heard
1: like
0: of
1: we're
0: it.
1: Doing a bit now. Witch hazel, it's like a rubbing alcohol.
0: Which yeah. hazel is
1: witch
0: that?
1: Witch hazel. It's a thing. It's
0: which
1: an actual
0: one?
1: Thing.
0: Which one? What? Hazel?
1: Yeah. Okay. All right, Bert. But no, you put witch hazel on. I think
0: to what?
1: It's like a salve. It's like a to make your muscles feel better. They used it for colds. It's a thing. You can buy it at a store. Actually.
0: Back in the day, it was taken by mouth for diarrhea, for vomiting blood, for coughing up blood, for tuberculosis.
1: I was a little wrong. But that
0: for colds, for fevers, for tumors, and for cancer.
1: But the point is, you can still buy it today. Witch hazel.
0: Okay. It's probably
1: so
0: one
1: now
0: of,
1: that you understand what so witch least, hazel is.
0: So now here's the joke. See if maybe it's funnier now.
1: How did you understand?
0: I understand
1: the premise.
0: I couldn't figure it out. All right, let's see what. Let's just go with this. Let's see.
2: Wheeler and Woolsey were a vaudeville.
0: No, that's not it. We know they were from Broadway, vaudeville. Where's the witch hazel? Give me the witch hazel. Maybe this
1: it's
0: is it.
1: Witch hazel.
0: Yeah.
1: Not witch hazel.
2: Wheeler and Woolsey were a vaudeville duo with
1: that's
2: a simple
1: the same
0: I know, but I think the joke's
2: and a penchant for wheezy dialogue that only a mother could love.
3: How would you each like $1 million?
4: Well, I don't know whether you can get Willie that cheap or not. You see, Willie here has scruples.
5: No, I haven't. Not since I used witch hazel.
0: So what? He lost his scruples by taking witch hazel.
1: I still don't understand.
0: That's what I'm trying to figure out. He has no scruples
1: because he what? He took.
0: You want to hear? Hazel? He took the witch hazel. This is just pretty bad. We have to examine this. But let's see.
1: Let's hear it again.
3: How would you each like $1 million?
4: Well, I don't know whether you can get Willie that cheap or not. You see, Willie here has scruples.
5: No, I haven't. Not since I used witch hazel.
1: Oh, that must have been something very specific to the time.
0: Well, witch hazel got him to... It gets rid of everything, I guess. So witch hazel probably... Back in the day, like you saw the list I gave you.
1: Yeah.
0: So witch hazel gets rid of almost everything, including cancer, so it got rid of his scruples. He has no scruples anymore.
1: Oh, the medicine got rid of his scruples.
0: Right, so now he'll take the
1: million.
0: Oh, that's
1: the joke. Okay, so in other words, like today would be... I took Advil or something. Got
0: radiation poison. Whatever.
1: It was just a bad joke, no matter how you try it.
0: Exactly.
1: Slice
0: so,
1: it.
6: Wow.
0: So these are the. Let's just try it. Let's have Wheeler and Woolsey audition to be the new, everything old is new again, human hosts of a children's program.
1: So they're coming in.
0: Right.
1: And they're just going to go right into the sketch that they're recommending would be the first sketch on their new children's TV show.
0: Exactly.
1: All right.
0: Now, who's going to start this? I guess you're Wheeler, I'm Woolsey.
1: Okay. So, Woolsey.
0: Woolsey.
1: So, it's all going to sound the same anyway. It doesn't matter who's who. With two characters.
0: All right.
1: Right?
0: So go ahead.
1: Based
0: you start
1: on Wheeler and Woolsey.
0: Here we go.
1: Okay. I hate going to funerals. It's so depressing, isn't it?
0: Yeah, so sad your father died.
1: Yeah, oh well. Yeah, did you see him in a coffin?
0: He looks pretty good.
1: Yeah, actually looks better now than he did when he was alive. Hey, remember you were playing that app on your phone before we got here? What was
0: that? Yeah, playing Angry Birds.
1: Angry Birds, that was a fun game. Can you show that to me?
0: Yeah, here you go. Excuse me.
1: Oh, here comes the Reverend.
7: Yes, Reverend, can I help you?
8: Yes, gentlemen, there's no use of electronic devices during the funeral services. Can you kindly put those away?
7: Oh, yeah, sorry about that. Yeah, put it away.
1: Hey, what are you putting it away for? Are we going to listen to him?
7: Well, he's the Reverend.
1: Reverend of what? You're a grown man. You could do what you want.
7: Well, he's a friend of God.
1: Who's he? Who are you? You're a grown man.
7: I'm Woolsey.
1: You could do, Woolsey could do anything that Woolsey wants to do. Play the app.
7: Right.
1: Show it to me.
7: See, you got the birds here.
1: Oh, wow, look at that. That's pretty...
8: Gentlemen, I explained to you that no electronic devices are allowed. I'm going to have to ask you two to leave.
7: Say, why, what, oh, you...
1: Now, let's just go. Oh, God, how humiliating getting thrown out of a funeral. This is terrible.
7: Yeah, we're standing here right in the middle of a cemetery.
1: I love cemeteries.
7: Well, why is that?
1: Well, everybody's dying to get in.
0: But I'm bummed. And there you go. There is... The first incarnation of the Everything Old is New Again, Wheeler and Woolsey's Kids Comedy Hour.
1: Yeah, so it had everything I think a kid show needs. It has, first of all, death is a main part of the death of a relative, which is always a good
0: being
1: kid
0: nice
1: theme.
0: And sensitive for that.
1: That you're actually looking at the dead person in the coffin and making fun of the dead person in the coffin.
0: Giving some bad advice about playing video games.
1: Inappropriate use of video games. Having an authoritative figure actually expelling you from the premises.
0: Well, not listening to the authoritative figure. That, of course, was...
1: Exactly. Right. Right. Oh, boy. That's bad. Right? No, yeah. Don't listen to authority. That's

0: It's a terrible lesson. And then getting kicked out, and then just, you know, whatever, just going out in some lame,
1: but I love the
0: lame
1: bad,
0: joke.
1: Yeah, the bad jokes. Maybe the kids would like those jokes, though. You got to be kidding me if you don't think that Wheeler and Woosley will be the perfect human hosts for a television show for kids today in 2000, let's say 20.
0: It could work. I think it could work. Not to pat ourselves on the back too much, but Doug and I took literally, what was it, maybe 3 minutes before we went on the air and just came out with that general sketch.
1: Yes.
0: So I
1: think about what we could do in 3 hours. Go do a whole season. We could do 365 shows in 3 hours.
0: Oh, maybe. All right. Maybe I'm not patting ourselves on the back too much. That's, not a good thing.
1: But it actually sounds good that it only took 3 minutes, but if we did it for 3 hours.
0: We could have so many more bad jokes.
1: Right, exactly.
0: And inappropriate behavior.
1: But you heard them. That's their specialty of these bad jokes.
0: Yeah.
1: I think kids like bad jokes.
0: Well, I mean, we kind of stole the cemetery everybody's dying to get in. That's an old joke. Well, but the others we made up, man.
1: Number two, Wheeler and Woosley, all they did was steal jokes from vaudeville.
0: Did they?
1: Yeah.
0: They stole
1: O'Reilly, O'Reilly,
0: jokes.
1: Oh, they do that. You've heard all this.
0: Yeah, that's true. I mean, I can't imagine. Some of the jokes were so bad that they actually stole them. They were so bad. The first thought in my mind, I mean, when you were listening to them, were you saying, oh, I got to use that one? No, of
1: course
0: not.
1: I have to avoid. All right. Well, there's, I have to tell you, I'm not letting this go. Wheeler and Woosley will reappear on our show.
0: So, in other words,
1: again. But you got to tell us if you like it or not. Everything old is new again, .biz or oldnewagain@AOL.com. Oldnewagain@AOL.com. We'll be back right after this on Everything Old is New Again.
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5: How often do you stop to wonder whether you should share something that's revealing, maybe even embarrassing, with a partner, a friend, or even your boss? In her new book called Revealing, The Underrated Power of Oversharing, behavioral scientist Leslie John says doing just that can help you deepen relationships that are vital to your life. We need people to trust us in order to get things like love, friendship, and career success. That's what she told us. When you make yourself vulnerable by revealing something sensitive, it does make other people trust you. In turn, when you ask someone to reveal something about themselves, showing that interest will generally lead someone to like you more. Why? Because people like to be asked about themselves, she says. It also signals that they are discriminating and choosy, but in a good way. I'm Dr. Sanjay Gupta. Helping you live a better life.
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7: It's the part of you that no one can see, but you know it's there, and I do too. 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You see, the stuff I like about you isn't the stuff on the outside. What I like about you is the other stuff. The inside stuff.
8: 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You are a man in a box. 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No one sees a man.
9: I feel something new today. Something's growing inside me.
1: All right, we're back, and everything old is new again here, talking for our last section about our Mr. Rogers-inspired two first shows, last week and this week, concerning adult-hosted children shows. Now, that is a clip, second season already starting, of Jim Carrey's Kidding, which is on Sunday nights at 10 o'clock on Showtime. Now, I've tried to get them on the show, and so I don't have to be nice to them because they keep turning us down. But I don't blame them. But on some level, that seems like a creepy, creepy Mr. Rogers.
0: And no? Is that the premise of the show?
1: Yes. He's Mr. Pickle's Puppet Time, and he's a Mr. Rogers, but he's supposed to be very naive. He's gone through a divorce. He's having a lot of personal problems, and on screen, he's like a $115 million industry, and so they're telling him, you've got to stay that character on screen. Whatever happens off screen, no one cares about you as a person. We don't care about you as a person. So he's going through therapy, and he's freaking out, and inside, I think eventually he's going to boil over into the show.
0: So he's going to become Krusty the Clown, in other words.
1: I'm guessing. I've never even seen the show. But it is inspired, certainly, by a thought of, it sounds like a Mr. Rogers imitation, doesn't it? Like, creepy.
0: Yeah, yeah.
1: Like, if Mr. Rogers went wrong, you know? And that's what the premise of that show is. So I think it's pretty interesting. Speaking of going wrong, I still think Wheeler and Woosley might be along the lines of this. I think they would be beautiful as children's hosts.
0: And that just so, and just to pat ourselves on the back a little bit here. So Doug and I took about, what would you say?
1: Three minutes
0: before we actually aired that sketch, just to kind of think about what we were going to do and what we were going
1: to
0: say.
1: Well, to be fair, there was another 3 minutes where we actually listened to the World's Fair tape in full of Wheeler and Woosley.
0: Yeah, just to get an idea.
1: Who they are. Yeah.
0: Just to get an idea, but we threw that together very, very last minute.
1: Yeah.
0: And I think the only joke that we didn't come up with that we kind of stole was the old joke about the cemetery, everybody's dying to get in. But other than that, you know, I
1: think it works.
0: Too bad.
1: We could be the new Wheeler and Woosley.
0: Now, think about that. That took us 3 minutes, right?
1: Right.
0: Think about
1: what would happen if we had 3 hours.
0: Yeah.
1: Well, to plan.
0: Well, maybe it wouldn't be too good, actually.
1: Sure, why not? We'd have plenty of time to go a ton of really bad jokes. It wouldn't be hard for us to do.
0: Let's do it. I mean, so a whole episode, possibly, of the Wheeler and Woolsey. Now I'm saying it wrong. A whole Everything Old is New Again episode of Wheeler and Woolsey Kid Show.
1: Yes. No,
0: or at least
1: a segment, and then another segment we could do of them, like in a pitching or being a part of a film, and maybe we could have Pumpkinhead coming on board,
0: maybe.
1: And Balzac saying, you know, they want to be part of.
0: I see. Okay,
1: this whole scenario.
0: Let's do it.
1: Somehow, if we could work in those two with, you know, maybe Holmes and Watson, if we could do all six characters at once, that would be a pièce de résistance.
0: For who?
1: I don't know. It would be.
0: Well, maybe if the listeners would let us know whether they'd like to hear more of our version of Woolsey and his pal.
1: Yes, Wheeler and Woolsey.
0: Yeah.
1: We would be love to hear from you. EverythingOldIsNewAgain.biz. It's EverythingOldIsNewAgain.biz. And or send us a note directly, oldnewagain@AOL.com. That's oldnewagain@AOL.com. Let us know if we're on the right path or the wrong path. I am personally obsessed at this point now. With Wheeler and Woolsey, and I've gone online, I've bought 3 books already that haven't received them yet.
0: About them,
1: and the one book is like all their 20 movies broken down.
0: Well, I was telling you off the air that, you know, when you were telling me about this, you know, slightly unhealthy obsession you have, it's fascinating to me that no one has done the story of them, because it's really a remarkable story about this incredible fame that these people had in history, but no one remembers it.
1: Yeah.
0: No one.
1: And is it a function of the Depression, like, were people, like, so, you know, I mean, it was a really tough time.
0: Right.
1: Was it not something that, I mean, I'm sure it was a bright spot in their life, but maybe not a lot of people saw them, because who had money to go to the movies?
0: Hmm.
1: And, or maybe was it a time of their life that people want to forget and they don't talk about
0: That's
1: it?
0: Possible.
1: I don't know.
0: Right,
1: I have no,
0: right, right.
1: It's just, all of that is subject to a great movie, I think.
0: We should ask our parents and grandparents if they remember them.
1: Yes.
0: If anybody out there listening remembers them or knows someone who people would know the name, their names, let us know.
1: Maybe I'll go on Facebook, too, and all of our social media and just shoot it out there. Maybe someone could send us a note.
0: Let's help Doug get over this obsession. Please, help us.
1: Speaking of obsessions with feelings and emotions, we'll go back full circle to bookmark our feature here on Mr. Rogers. Here's a little piece of a poem that Mr. Rogers presented, again, at the at Congress to get funding for his show and for all of public television in 1969.
10: What do you do with the mad that you feel when you feel so mad you could bite? When the whole wide world seems oh so wrong, and nothing you do seems very right. It's great to be able to stop when you've planned a thing that's wrong and be able to do something else instead and think this song. I can stop when I want to, can stop when I wish, can stop, stop, stop anytime. And what a good feeling to feel like this. Know that there's something deep inside that helps us become what we can. For a girl can be someday a lady, and a boy can be someday a man.
11: I think it's wonderful. I think it's wonderful. Looks like you just earned the $20 million.
1: There you go.
0: Again? He earned it again?
1: I clipped it in the last one. It was a long clip. So
0: show. But that's when the guy said it.
1: Yes, but it was in both of those, last show and this show, both were part of the presentation, but it was long, so I figured I'd cut it up. Now, here's the thing. He has that temperament that I don't have, and I think if I could have to blame it on something, is my Italian heritage or something like that. They call it the Latin blood or whatever. I can get very emotional and very highs and lows sometimes. You know, somebody will get me upset.
0: You're a hothead?
1: I could rip my shirt off. So twice a year, I literally rip my shirt off. Yeah, sometimes it just happens. It might be because I'm a lawyer and the pressure. I don't know what. But you seem to have the exact opposite. You have what I admire, that at least I know Mr. Rogers had, is this temperament where you could do what he did in this poem and actually think before you rip that shirt off and say, let me take a breath. Let me relax for a minute. Let me think about this. You know, how do you do that?
0: Well, I mean, for a time in my life, I was more, I think, like you at certain points where things would, especially when I was driving.
1: Oh, you used to have
0: I'd really lose it. I have real road rage. but not so much anymore. I don't know. I worked on it. I just decided that it's just not worth it.
1: Right. I'm at the point for a long time, and I'm trying to teach that with my kids. And I'm doing it less and less. And, of course, you avoid those circumstances that make you so upset, too. But you can't get so upset about everything. And that's what he's saying. What an amazing lesson. What a simple, amazing lesson to just say, I don't have to do that. Let me take a breath and relax. Like, your mind can control over that. I mean, I don't know if it's always true for everybody's circumstance. But, he really had a way to tap into stuff that no one else really talked about. And was able to at least throw it out there. And you'll go on YouTube anywhere, you'll see wherever he used to go, people would always just walk up to him and just thank him for whatever it was.
0: It's amazing.
1: I mean,
0: amazing.
1: What a life this guy left.
0: Yeah, and we'd recommend that documentary again about him. It's really, I think it's important to see.
1: Yeah, I agree.
0: I think he was just someone special who we'd love to still have with us.
1: Yeah, somebody to admire, although, you know, it's almost like a guilty pleasure where, you know, you don't talk about Mr. Rogers with anybody, really. Hey, did you see that episode? Hey, I'm showing my kids the episode where they did, you know, whatever, saw the Cardinals learning to feed their, you know, their young, you know, but you saw it. And if you did mention it to someone, they said, no, I didn't see that one, but I saw the other one where, whatever, they had Lou Ferrigno on talking about the Hulk and whatever. All of those are on in my research. I've seen all of those. So, of course, only because of research did I actually
0: look for it. That you can actually look for it, yeah.
1: But, I'm looking forward to introducing Leo, my 7-year-old. I think he might have get a kick. I don't know.
0: Let's see
1: if it doesn't work for a child now.
0: And that's obviously a small sample, but try it.
1: Right.
0: I'd like to see what his reaction is.
1: He's pretty go with it kind of a guy. He watched a movie once in a while, and Angelica wouldn't watch it, but he will. Hmm. So we call them Leo movies. He has more temperance. He'll wait. you know, and listen and watch the movie and see what's happening with it. And Angelica's like 3 seconds in, I like it, I don't like it. You know? Like, I don't know, that's the greatest thing in the world. I like to sit back and give yourself a little time.
0: Right. So, agreed.
1: All right, we'll be back next week talking all things America's pop culture. We're having a great time and everything we'll do again with you. Please, if you like our show, go to the website and let us know. Go to YouTube. Go to your local station. Tell them. Everything old is new again. It's all right, man. It's all right. We'll be back next week. By the way, kids, your people.
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5: Staying active every day will go a long way towards helping you live a happy, healthy, and pain-free life. And there is perhaps no movement more fundamental than walking. It reinforces the alignment, stability, and coordinated muscle activation that supports how your body moves, whether you're doing strenuous exercise or simply going about your daily life. This is according to Dana Santis, a strength and conditioning specialist. Even though you walk every day, Dana does say you can make small adjustments to immediately improve your walking mechanics. So, keep your rib cage stacked over your pelvis. Avoid leaning over or arching your lower back. Allow your arms to swing naturally in coordination with your legs. Keep your gaze forward, your jaw relaxed, and then just breathe in through your nose and out through your mouth. I'm Dr. Sanjay Gupta, helping you live a better life.
15: What to do next? I'm Daria Albinger, Fox News. That's what President Trump is mulling with another potential round of strikes against Iran, and he is warning that the war is not over. It's Fox's Steve Harrigan in Tel Aviv.
16: People here really tense, waiting and watching for possible action in the very near term. It comes after two tankers were attacked by Iran in the Strait of Hormuz. Iran earlier taking responsibility for those two attacks. One tanker hit by a projectile, the other saw the splash and turned around. Now those attacks confirmed by UK maritime analysts that they actually were hit. No casualties in those attacks. And President Trump warned that a large wave of U.S. attacks could be ahead in the very near future against Iran. That wave could take several days and target electrical infrastructure inside Iran. It could begin as early as this weekend.
15: Russia launched another large-scale overnight missile and drone attack on Kyiv. Ukrainian officials say at least 9 people are dead. President Zelensky has been calling for more Patriot air defense systems from Western allies. Spain is taking a dramatic new step to try and stop another mass migrant crossing into Europe. It's installing a floating border along part of its border with Morocco.
17: Spain is installing a 1,600-foot floating barrier along the sea border of its North African enclave of Ceuta after 50 to 60,000 migrants breached the border from Morocco earlier this week. Officials say dozens of people were killed, including some who drowned and others who died in a stampede. The barrier is intended to prevent another mass crossing as Spain works with Morocco to tighten border security. Meanwhile, European Union leaders are calling for a coordinated response to the growing migration crisis, warning that uncontrolled mass crossings pose a challenge for the entire bloc. Matt Murphy, Fox News.
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18: Here is your Heliax 18 Storm Tracker forecast. We're tracking chances for strong to possibly severe storms for your Saturday. We'll have two rounds of storms go through. The morning round will be sub-severe, and then we'll see a little bit of dry time in the afternoon before a second round arrives later into the afternoon, where we could see our strongest chances for severe thunderstorms. Mostly looking at strong straight-line winds, but the chance for a spin-up tornado is not out of the question, so make sure you are staying weather aware. I'm meteorologist Patrick Herring on Lexington's News Traffic and Weather Station, 97.3 WVLK.
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29: Is It Worth Watching? The movie review show hosted by Christian and Lucy. Every week, trying to answer the question, is it worth watching? And now, here are Christian and Lucy.
0: Welcome to Is It Worth Watching, the movie talk show. As always, I am Christian Blatt. Also, as always, with me is Lucy. Lucy, how are you today?
2: I am wonderful, and I cannot wait to be talking about movies with you, Christian.
0: Especially because you were up very early today so that you could finally, and I do mean finally, check out The Odyssey.
2: That is exactly correct. I got up at 8 o'clock this morning. I managed to somehow drag myself out of my pajamas, didn't even bother to get a cup of coffee, went to the movie theater, got some nachos, and sat down and watched The Odyssey in 70 millimeter projection. And boy, oh boy, am I happy that I did.
0: Well, I'm so excited to hear about that, and also excited to hear that you had what is known as the Breakfast of Champions, breakfast nachos.
2: I was a little bit disappointed they didn't have any hot dogs or pizza available at, you know, 8 o'clock in the morning, but I did survive, and I think that I enjoyed the movie enough that it didn't even bother me that I was snackless.
0: Okay, so there were a lot of questions and not even necessarily concerns, things you were wondering about heading into it. I want to dive right into those. You were worried about the translation. You were worried about what they might have edited for time. How do you feel about those things now that you have seen Christopher Nolan's The Odyssey?
2: Some of my major concerns about Christopher Nolan doing something as epic as The Odyssey is that Nolan has this tendency to reverse engineer and give us these very non-linear plot lines. And to me, The Odyssey is not necessarily something that you should be messing with. So I was a little bit hesitant and wary. However, I don't think that he did that. I think he did a very good job sticking close to Homer's initial story of what The Odyssey is and the intensity of the journey that Odysseus goes upon.
0: So my question for you is, we've established this is a nearly 3,000-year-old poem. Were there things that you were able to legitimately be surprised by?
2: That is a great question. I was very surprised by a lot of things. I want to start out by saying, you know, we always ask, is it worth watching? I am going to say, I'm going to get the answer to that out of the way from the get-go here. The Odyssey is absolutely worth watching, and it is absolutely worth watching in theaters, especially if you have the ability to see it on IMAX or in that 70 millimeter. And the reason for that is because the thing that surprised me the most is almost everybody knows many of the components of the Odyssey. Everybody knows about the Trojan horse. Everybody knows about, you know, the Cyclops. We all are aware of Circes. We all sometimes know who Calypso is. We have these awarenesses in our mind, even if we've never read the Odyssey or seen any other source material for it. What I was completely shocked by was that that was almost the most boring part of the movie to me. And when I say that, I don't mean that it wasn't action-packed, because it certainly was. It was almost so action-packed that I couldn't take it. My little brain got confused by all of the action that was happening. That part of the movie is very interesting and very exciting. But what really got to me was Nolan's interpretation of Act 3 of this film, where we really get to kind of explore a little bit more about Odysseus as a character. Now, in Homer's epic, Odysseus is much more of a trickster and kind of a prankster and a little bit sneakier. And here in Nolan's version, we get to see him more like a scorned veteran of the Trojan War and how he reacts to that. It's a really interesting take, and I thought that it was extremely successful.
0: I think that the exploration of Odysseus and just sort of coming to terms with what he's done, the life he led, I think that I found that all to be very interesting. In a weird way, it's more in depth for a character that the story has been told many times over the years. It's been portrayed, and I think he was able to kind of take a fresh take on that. You're listening to Is It Worth Watching, the movie talk show. I'm Christian Blatt. With me, as always, is Lucy. We're talking about Christopher Nolan's The Odyssey. I love the sequences between him and Robert Pattinson late in the film before he has any idea who he is, and he just thinks he's a beggar. And then when he starts to realize, like, oh, this guy knows too much. Robert Pattinson is tremendous in this, because you're like, man, that guy's a jerk.
2: Yeah, there's not a lot of redeeming qualities to his character, which is exactly what you need in that character. He is the true foil to everything that is Odysseus and to Odysseus' son.
0: Yeah, and Tom Holland, who is going to have the honor about a week from now, of unseating himself atop the box office with another film that he's in, of course, Spider-Man Brand New Day, which we will talk about later in the episode. And I thought he was great. I think he's just right.
2: I will say, I agree with you that Tom Holland does a great job in the role of the kind of naive and maybe a little bit too big for his britches sort of character of Odysseus's son. However, he's just such a sweetie peety. I can't get over him acting in such an epic like this. So I did have a little bit of a challenge with him. I don't think that that's to any fault of his own, but you bring up a good point relating to the fact that he is about to be in this new Spider-Man movie. And of course, that's where so many people are familiar with him. I think that he always kind of plays the same naive little boy of a character. And it kind of makes me a little bit disappointed in the casting, only because I would have liked to see somebody do something really unique. How I think that Robert Pattinson did, or even how I feel about Leguizamo being in this film.
0: That was one of the things I wanted to ask you about, because we established in recent weeks you are no John Leguizamo fan. And when I saw the film last week, I said, I don't know that he's going to win you over with this, but tell me what you thought of his performance in this film.
2: I don't like John Leguizamo. However, I will say he did not bother me in this.
0: Okay.
2: I will say, I think that he was a wonderful actor in this movie. In fact, I think he out-acted Charlize Theron, and that's not something I ever thought I would say in my entire life.
0: Did it hurt to say that?
2: Yes, he was
0: better than Charlize Theron? Yeah, I do think that Charlize Theron's character kind of does need to be underplayed to some extent. I think also Anne Hathaway as Penelope, it's a very specific character, but, you know, she's the rock who, like Tammy Wynette saying, stands by her man, even when he's been gone for, what do they establish, 15 years, give or take? And she's like, no, I'm good. I'm going to just stay here and keep working with my yarn. Yeah, I thought that there were good female performances in here. We couldn't really get much more out of Charlize Theron, but listen, for John Leguizamo to not bother you in the movie, I think that's a huge upgrade from where you were before you saw this film.
2: Huge success, absolutely. And again, Charlize Theron's character is even more challenging for me because I am a fan of Homer's epic. That was one of the biggest plot points that, to my memory, changes from what Homer had originally intended, or at least what we believe that he originally intended. That character is quite different. It's her character becomes more like a psychologist who is brain altering Odysseus, as opposed to how she is originally, which is more of a captor.
0: She's not too far removed from Kathy Bates in Misery. You know, it's a couple steps closer to reality, but you do get that vibe. And I think that the film did a wonderful job with the score and the music, just the use basically of just drums during the climactic sequence in Act Three. I was like, great, I didn't need any more. I think it is an epic with a capital E. It is a classic with a capital C. And I already said last week it is worth watching. I can understand somebody watching it more than once. I don't know where you're going to find 6 hours of movie time. And really, it's like 8 hours because you got to get there. You got to watch all of the previews. You have to get your nachos. But I am glad that you saw it. If we can isolate one sequence where you're like, I'm so glad I'm seeing this on 70 millimeter, what would that be?
2: That's a great question. The entire film looks beautiful, especially in that wonderful 70 millimeter projection. But I will say, I already have excitedly announced to everybody that I think this is absolutely worth watching. That being said, I think if I had seen this for the first time at home after it's streaming on my relatively tiny TV, I don't know that I would have made it through much more than a half an hour of this movie. And that's because as we are experiencing the journey with Odysseus, we are again getting these action-packed scenes, one after the other, after the other. Those action-packed sequences are so well done, but they are also very, very quick-paced. And because of that, you're getting almost information overload in the brain.
0: In a moment, I'm going to tell some tales from my time down in San Diego for San Diego Comic-Con. This is It Worth Watching?
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24: 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This is according to Dana Santis, a strength and conditioning specialist. Even though you walk every day, Dana does say you can make small adjustments to immediately improve your walking mechanics. 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I'm Dr. Sanjay Gupta, helping you live a better life.
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0: Welcome back to Is It Worth Watching, the movie talk show. I'm Christian Blatt. With me, as always, is Lucy. And I'm very excited to talk about one of my experiences at San Diego Comic-Con. And that was sitting in and watching the panel for Spaceballs, the new one. I had a press pass for a panel that was happening in Hall H, the big hall, and it was not the Spaceballs panel. So I just stayed after my panel, and I was able to see the panel for Spaceballs 2. It's actually called Spaceballs, the new one. I want to know, just from you personally to start, what are your thoughts on Spaceballs? You know, the original one, Spaceballs, the old one.
2: It's probably one of the most quotable movies of all time. I mean, that's got to be the first thing that you think of when you think of Spaceballs. I am a giant fan of Mel Brooks, and Spaceballs is obviously not an exception to how great he was. However, I still kind of rank Spaceballs a little bit lower in my favorite Mel Brooks movies of all time. That being said, I am a huge fan of it. What a cool way to kind of show how huge Star Wars had become in the 1980s. And as a sci-fi fan, you can't go wrong with Spaceballs.
0: No, you absolutely can't go wrong with Spaceballs. And, you know, when they did the first one, and this came up in the panel, all there was to really parody was Star Wars, Star Trek. And remember, there's a scene that parodies Aliens. There really wasn't much else. Now, there's so much sci-fi, so many characters, so many things that they're going to try to include. And you know that this was a fun panel because it was moderated by Kevin Smith. And he talks about how he has such fond memories of seeing the original Spaceballs with his father at the theater that he now owns in New Jersey. He loved the experiences at that theater so much, he bought it. And he welcomed a lot of people from the cast and crew. I think it's important to point out just very simply that Mel Brooks is now 100 years old, and he will be in the movie. He will be playing Yogurt, but it's going to be a mocap voiceover kind of performance. And I don't think anybody is going to fault Mel Brooks for not wanting to go to a movie set. And the fact that we can get him at all, I think, is going to make this movie maybe even a little bit more treasured than it would be if he was unable to participate, Lucy.
2: Yeah, I think his participation in this one is absolutely clutch. Nostalgia can only bring this movie, this upcoming one, the new one, far. So we're going to have the jokes land, but also we need to have the Mel Brooks connection.
0: Absolutely. And, you know, he and his producing partner signed off on this, and our audience is seeing one of the images that I took. I took a number of pictures from my seat. So Kevin Smith first brought out Josh Gad, who is one of the writers. He also collaborated with two writers named Benjit Samet and Dan Hernandez. The director is going to be Josh Greenbaum. But as you can see, on the stage is also Lewis Pullman, who is the son of the original film's. He's the son of the original film's Bill Pullman. Bill Pullman is in the movie, but he was filming something in London. He actually sent a funny video and a really funny note where he talked about the importance of family and talked about everyone except for Lewis and how important they were to him. So it's actually very funny. Glad to see that Bill Pullman still has a great sense of humor. Kiki Palmer has been added, but in the image you're looking at right now, you can see next to Kevin Smith on our left, Daphne Zuniga, who was Princess Vespa in the original, Queen Vespa in the new one. And it's been 40 years, but you wouldn't know it to look at Daphne Zuniga. She was just up there on the stage, and you go like, how much time has passed? Not nearly that much. But Lucy, you look at this collection of people on the stage, and someone's missing, aren't they?
2: If we're not talking about Rick Moranis, I don't know what we're talking about.
0: Well, that's because we're talking about Rick Moranis. Rick Moranis famously retired from acting to raise his kids, but it was so long ago. His kids are old now. So we all know that he's in the movie, and they did a pretty funny gag trying to find him out in the audience. So they had the troopers from Spaceballs, they had the actual Spaceballs with a giant comb trying to find him. And I thought that was very funny. And he was indeed hidden in the audience. And you and I have done live shows and live podcasting. If even once I get anything that approaches the thunderous applause when Rick Moranis took the stage, then I know that I'm doing something right. And he is, of course, older, and he is, of course, wiser. He's still very funny, and he's the great Rick Moranis, Lucy.
2: He truly, truly is. And as Dark Helmet, he steals almost every single scene that he's in the original Spaceballs. I am elated to hear that he will be participating in this.
0: You're listening to Is It Worth Watching, the movie talk show. I'm Christian. That's Lucy with me. It's another one of those things that, you know, Mel Brooks is as involved as he's able to be. And if they couldn't do it with Rick Moranis, you would have to ask yourself, why? That's not something we're going to have to ask ourselves. They showed us very little new footage because I think it's still pretty heavily in post-production. But by the way, this movie comes out in April. It comes out in less than a year. We still don't have a trailer. Even at Hall H at San Diego Comic-Con, they were only able to show us a few little quick snippets. There is a very funny scene where they're waiting to use a restroom that involves a character from a completely different franchise that got a huge laugh. I don't want to spoil it for anybody. I feel like it'll end up in a real trailer when we get it. But it was very fun, very funny, and so much excitement that all of these people were there. And I continue to be very cautiously optimistic about them doing another Spaceballs movie, especially 40 years later. But Rick Moranis talked about how he first started talking to Mel Brooks about doing a sequel in 1989. And there's a number of factors that get in the way, but it took a while. And it definitely took a while, Lucy. Now, they did manage to have just a little bit of fun with the Disney style of universe building. They talk about the phases that we get from the Marvel movies. What they did is they wanted to show you the Spaceballs cinematic universe. They started spelling out some of the names of some of the other films, and it's not just one, two, or three phases. They basically go through eight phases with things like The Schwartz Awakens, Winnebago Nights, The Franchise Menace, Super Duper Secret Wars. Obviously, there's no reason you can't have some fun making fun of Marvel while you're doing this. I hope that somebody compiles all of these. Lucy, I took these pictures so quickly because they were flashing and they were moving around. And I'm like, I want to be able to read all of these. I can't really. I can't see what they all are. But there's like a Darth Helmet origin movie, you know, all this stuff. So just for the panel, they really had a lot of fun.
2: Christian, I got to be honest with you. I have been a little bit more wary about the new one than it seems like you are. It has been my opinion that you probably cannot recapture the lightning in a bottle style chemistry that the original cast had, and that whatever this new Spaceballs movie was, it just wasn't going to hit for me. This makes me think that they get it, because this is basically, I mean, that's what Spaceballs is supposed to be. We're supposed to be poking fun at things. And now there are so many more things to poke fun at than when the original movie came out. So I am now even more excited to see how they are going to make fun of things like modern Star Wars movies, the MCU, which we can obviously see within this. This gives me a lot of hope. That's funny. I love that. I'm really glad that you brought that.
0: There were no shortage of laughs in the panel. Yeah. I was so glad that I got to be there. Spaceballs, the new one, is scheduled to be in theaters April of 2027, so it's not that far off.
2: I'm more excited than I was before. I'll say that much.
0: This is It Worth Watching?
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5: If I were to ask you what makes for a good night's sleep, you'd probably say a dark, quiet room, not too many things on your mind. But every night when you go to get some Z's, how often do you really think about the temperature in your bedroom? Temperature may be one of the most underappreciated factors in sleep. That's according to the Senior Vice President of Research and Scientific Affairs at the National Sleep Foundation. We often hear about lights and screens and stress, but even modest changes in temperature and airflow can influence both how quickly you fall asleep and how deeply you stay asleep. Most experts will recommend a room temperature of 60 to 67 degrees Fahrenheit. You might also experiment with your sheets and what you actually wear to bed. Play around a bit and see what improves your sleep. You might be delightfully surprised. I'm Dr. Sanjay Gupta, helping you live a better life.
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9: Welcome back to Is It Worth Watching, the movie talk show. I'm Christian Blatt. With me is Lucy. I was down at San Diego Comic-Con, and there was so much big nerd news. What I was really excited for was the Marvel Studios panel on Hall H. But before we get to that, there was a DC presence there. They did have kind of a small panel, very surprisingly, actually. But for a movie by James Watkins that'll be coming out in October, right before Halloween, a film called Clayface. Now, he is a character from Batman's Rogues Gallery. But judging from the trailer, Lucy, does it feel like a Batman spinoff?
2: I am so glad that you just explained to me who Clayface is, because I had no idea based on this trailer. This trailer feels so much more like a horror movie than a traditional superhero movie. And I was very baffled by it. I think that if I had not been told that this was a DC film, that I probably wouldn't have figured that out.
9: The quick of it is an actor named Matt Hagen, who is horribly disfigured after spending some time with the girlfriend of a crime boss, which is never smart when you're a pretty boy actor, and he would give anything to bring his face back. Sometimes these things come with a price, Lucy.
2: You know, I will say, I think I want to use the term unsettling to describe what this trailer makes me feel. It does seem to me like they are going to be portraying Clayface as a sympathetic character. And I'm curious your take on that, because again, you know so much more about this comic book world than I do.
9: But I think it's very smart to position this movie. Like you said, it looks like a horror movie. It's going to come out right before Halloween. It seems as though it's going to stand alone. If they want to then put him into a DC Universe movie down the road, they can certainly do that. But I think that this movie will stand alone. And it is incredibly unsettling. I'm glad you used that word.
2: Again, it feels like a body horror movie like The Substance, which, of course, had great success. If this can live in that sort of genre, this truly could be a DC movie where Clayface is carrying a film without Batman actually showing up, which is an interesting concept in and of itself.
9: Yeah, Sony has tried to do this by having movies about Spider-Man villains without Spider-Man in it. They had some success with Venom. They had absolutely no success with Morbius, Kraven the Hunter, and
0: my favorite, Madame Webb, with my favorite actress, Dakota Johnson. So I think that they've probably learned a lot from Sony's missteps. It looks great. It looks very interesting. And it looks like it'll be a perfect spooky film. You're listening to Is It Worth Watching, the movie talk show. I'm Christian Blatt. With me, as always, is Lucy. And we're talking about some of the news out of San Diego Comic-Con. Over in the big hall, Hall H, Marvel had an enormous panel in kind of a similar vein. The first big announcement that they had there was that they will be having a character named Ghost Rider return to the screens. Now, I realize it's a comic book character, but he has horror elements. And in the past, he was portrayed by one of your and my favorite actors, the great Nicolas Cage. So I'm wondering, have you seen either of the previous Ghost Rider films?
2: You know, it's funny, Christian. I had not thought about that movie in a very long time. I had completely forgot about its existence. Yes, I do remember. I have seen at least one of those. I couldn't tell you which one. I want to say it came out about 10 years ago.
0: You kind of have the idea. Dude rides a motorcycle. He's got a skull face and his head is on fire. It is a very 70s character. Very cool. Nice. And he will now be played by Ryan Gosling. Ryan Gosling welcoming himself into the MCU. He's a great actor. I don't know that you ever got around to seeing Project Hail Mary, but it is now streaming, I believe, on HBO Max. I thought that was one of the better films of the year, you know, before The Odyssey came out. And I think it's great. You get a

0: Does Ryan Gosling as Ghost Rider make you more likely, less as likely, or just as likely to be like, oh, I don't know what the heck this is?
1: I think I'm actually kind of excited about that. I am a big fan of Gosling in his kind of darker roles, and I think he really takes on a lot. I think he's a great actor. So I think he could be something that really would invigorate the character of Ghost Rider.
0: People weren't even aware that this was coming. You know what I mean? Like that a new Ghost Rider was in the work. They've been trying to get Blade going with Mahershala Ali for almost a decade. Yeah. And lots of stops and starts, unfortunately. And we may have actually missed the window on that, but very excited to see that this is happening. Another announcement that they had, Ryan Coogler was there, director of your favorite film from last year, Sinners, Lucy, as everyone knows. He announced a Black Panther 3, which will be released December 15th of 2028. 2.5 years from now, this movie will come out. But there's a reason it was significant. They announced that an actor named David Johnson would take over the mantle of the Black Panther, currently held by T'Challa's sister, Shuri, Letitia Wright, who was also there on stage, who is also expected to be in the big Avengers Doomsday at the end of the year. I don't know if you know David Johnson. I saw him in a Stephen King movie called The Long Walk that was out earlier this year.
1: Oh, yeah.
0: I thought he was great. I think a lot of people know him from a lot of different things. The one thing in common that everybody's saying is like, oh, yeah, he's great. Has he been a superhero before? No. But you know what? Chadwick Boseman, I had seen play Jackie Robinson and James Brown before that. Although I'm going to argue that James Brown is a superhero. You know what? And Jackie Robinson, too. So I take it all back. But he's a great actor. And I know how you feel about Ryan Coogler. I do think that it will be deeper than most superhero movies. And I think actually handing the mantle over to a new Black Panther is probably what it needs. What are your thoughts on the Black Panther films, whether you've seen either of them or neither of them?
1: I actually really enjoyed those. So despite the fact that I'm not a big fan of Sinners, I am generally a fan of Ryan Coogler's work. I loved Creed. I loved Fruitvale Station. And I loved the Black Panther movies. I think that they were very interesting. However, it is a big role to fill to step into the shoes of Black Panther because those movies were such a success. That being said, I'm sure this guy's going to be able to do it and it's going to be great. But it is, of course, going to make people a little bit wary going into those films.
0: The main focus of Marvel's Hall H panel was to get people who are already excited for Avengers Doomsday, which we looked at the trailer last week. Well, they'd already put the trailer out, so they showed some new footage, and they had a lot of the cast there. They did have kind of an ominous looking poster for it, where it's just Dr. Doom. You don't see Robert Downey Jr., but there's green smoke everywhere. As we talked about last week, I'm already going to this movie, but they're doing a good job at building the hype train, as they said. But there was a fun interaction because Ryan Reynolds as Deadpool was in the audience and he was talking to everyone on the stage, only to find out that he had been dressed as a Deadpool character wearing what he calls the Canadian tuxedo. It's an all denim Deadpool known as Gene Pool. And Ryan Reynolds had been walking around San Diego Comic-Con, just taking pictures with people. He never took the mask off the whole time. So there's all these little videos of him and people. And it's kind of fun. And he asks if there's any room for him in the movie. And Robert Downey Jr. told him no, because the movie's already done. But listen, it was fun. It's silly. It's goofy. I'm not convinced that Ryan Reynolds isn't in Avengers Doomsday. And if for some reason he isn't.
1: It seems like maybe he is.
0: But if for some reason he isn't, it's because he's in Avengers Secret Wars, which is the next one that'll come out like another year, maybe two later. But I feel like you're still in exactly the same place you were with Avengers Doomsday a week ago.
1: So was there any additional reveals at San Diego Comic-Con about what the actual plot is going to be? Because again, this trailer, Avengers Doomsday trailer, has really, I'm very hesitant on it because I think it's just, hey guys, look, this character is going to be here and this character is going to be here, but I don't actually know what the storyline is. Do we learn more?
0: The short answer to your question, Lucy, no. They really don't want to let you know what it's about and what the threat is. And there's an idea that Dr. Doom might actually be trying to help everyone. And maybe he isn't the bad guy. And maybe somebody's a bigger, worser bad guy. And that is in theaters December 18th, so many months from now. And I can't wait. to answer all of your questions, knowing that in December, there's no way you will have seen this movie.

0: You never know. I've been excited about the Avengers in the past, so this could be it.
1: Well, what I'm really excited to get a chance to talk to you about is Spider-Man Brand New Day, now in theaters, because I was able to attend an early screening. I've already seen it, and I can't wait to talk about it. This is It Worth Watching?
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7: If I were to ask you what makes for a good night's sleep, you'd probably say a dark, quiet room, not too many things on your mind. 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Temperature may be one of the most underappreciated factors in sleep. 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Most experts will recommend a room temperature of 60 to 67 degrees Fahrenheit. 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
1: Welcome back to Is It Worth Watching, the movie talk show. I'm Christian Blatt. With me is Lucy. And Lucy, you know that there's a movie that I've had circled on the calendar for the last few months.
0: I think that there's a couple, but I suspect that this one might be Spider-Man.
1: Well, that's a good guess because Spider-Man Brand New Day is in theaters this weekend. And before you have any possible questions, I will let you know that I saw it last night and I'll be seeing it again at noon today. But that was a plan before I even saw it, because if I didn't have tickets for noon today, I would be out of luck because there are no seats anywhere to be had.
0: There's a lot of hype for this one, so I can't wait to hear your thoughts on it.
1: Well, let me just very quickly talk about the business side of this, because I was looking at something before we started, and a website called Box Office Pro says that they are zeroed in trying to have the biggest opening of all time. They're hoping to get between $280 and $300 million. That's a lot of money. We don't usually talk the business side first, but there was a stat that shocked me. As of Wednesday afternoon, Spider-Man Brand New Day already claims nearly half, 49% of all weekend showtimes in the United States.
0: Wow.
1: Now, let's contrast that with the current huge runaway hit, The Odyssey. Opened at number one 2 weeks ago, it had 22% of the market share. So twice as many screens showing Spider-Man Brand New Day. Are there going to be that many people to see this movie, do you think, Lucy?
0: Those are shocking numbers to me. I understand why you wanted to talk about that. I'm baffled. I don't understand how that many humans exist. Wow.
1: Well, I think it helps that there may have been a few stinkers along the way this summer. You know, there's movies that you could just kind of push out of the theater that maybe you don't have to worry about how many screens it's on. So what I will say about the movie itself is that, surprisingly to no one, I thought it was great. But listen, this is the fourth time we're getting Tom Holland in a Spider-Man movie. However, he's also played the character in a Captain America movie, a couple of Avengers movies. So we've never had an actor play Spider-Man this much. And I think that the smart approach was to deal with Peter Parker, the person, because we know him so well. So this movie was surprisingly emotional, dealt with a lot of feelings for superheroes, which, you know, we get a little bit more in the modern day. But it was in contrast to, wasn't quite nonstop action, but there was definitely a lot of action in this film.
0: Well, I'm glad to hear that there's a lot of action. I would expect that here. I am curious. You mentioned Tom Holland, obviously. Is he your favorite Spider-Man? That's my first question. I got a couple about him.
1: Yeah, I think that for the simple fact that he's been able to do it for so long, he's sort of become my favorite. Also, when he started, he was younger than Tobey Maguire or Andrew Garfield. They were all in high school when they started. But let's be honest, Tobey Maguire was in high school the way the cast of Beverly Hills 902 when I was still in high school. You didn't quite buy it, but he actually looked like he was a high school kid. Now he's been playing the role for 10 full years, so he shouldn't look that way anymore. And I think the fact that the franchise has grown with him has a lot to do with why this film works so well.
0: Yeah, he certainly has a very strong emotional arc. So you talking about how Brand New Day does have some of those elements gets me excited. Tom Holland is probably my favorite Spider-Man because I think he has this wonderful balance of being the awkward Peter Parker and then the very overly confident Spider-Man. And that leads me to my next question, which of course is that Tom Holland is in the other big box office hit currently, which of course is The Odyssey. And I saw a lot of very Spider-Man-esque qualities within his performance within The Odyssey. Do you have an opinion about which performance was better by Tom Holland?
1: I would have to say it's this because he's the star of this movie and yeah. He gets so much screen time to just deal with the fact that he's alone is really the concept of this movie. Because if you and our audience remember the end of the last Spider-Man film, which by the way was 5 years ago, No Way Home, he has to have Doctor Strange cast the spell where everybody forgets Peter Parker. Everybody remembers Spider-Man, but they don't remember him. And I think it helps that they've basically had real time pass between the two movies. You know, a lot of times, Lucy, a movie is like 5 minutes after the movie before it, and everybody looks way older. I think that they did the right thing because they have little flashbacks to some of the earlier films. And you just realize like, oh, yeah, they were all really young when they did the first one.
0: Yeah, yeah. Now, that's another concern that I've had about Brand New Day coming out is that No Way Home was incredible. That, I think, is widely considered to be one of the best Spider-Man films of all time. So to follow it up with another movie is always a little bit dangerous. Did you feel let down?
1: I didn't. I would still say that No Way Home is a better film, but it also has the advent of three times as many Spider-Men in that film. And it was such an epic film, and it was an event, but I think that this is a nice follow-up. This is like an after dinner mint, but it's a really good one, you know, and just dealing with the repercussions of that. I think if this movie had come out 2 years after that, it might have been a little forced, a little rushed. But I think the passage of time has made us wonder, yeah, what has Peter been up to? It's in the trailers, and, you know, he's kind of keeping an eye on his best friend.

0: His co-host, Todd Chambliss, just became a member of Applebee's Hall of Fame for finishing off 84 chicken nuggets without using a dipping sauce. Now let's get to straight talk and honest answers about everything automotive on the CarPro Show.
1: Well, here we go on the CarPro Show for another week on this last weekend of the month of July. Believe it or not, it's already here. This is it. The end of July, the last weekend, and that's when the bargains happen. So if you're thinking about making a move, let me help you. It won't cost you a penny. I'll share every bit of information that I've learned after doing this for a very, very long time. Owning car dealerships for many, many years. 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I started out washing cars at a dealership and ended up owning a whole bunch of them. And I will make sure that whatever I learned along the way there, I share that. And I've been sharing it on the radio for coming up on 25 years. And I'll help you. And it won't cost you a penny. And I don't have an agenda at all. At all. I don't have biases. I was in the Ford business, but I also had Mazda dealership, a Dodge, a Chrysler, a Jeep, a Ram. 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I do have favorite cars and trucks, but it's based on longevity, resale value, and a lot of other factors, not just because that's my personal preference. So let's talk. Phone number here in studio, live, 800-926-7777, 800-926-7777. Tell me what you're thinking about doing. I'll tell you if I think that's a great idea. If you're looking for options, I'll give you those. If you're thinking and you're not sure about buying or leasing, that's a question I get literally every single day. And I can tell you if I think leasing is right for you. It's great for some people. For others, it's not. So let's talk about that. What about your credit? You had bad credit? You got a low credit score? We've got some great dealers that are associated with the show that are very good in those situations. And look, not all dealers are good in those situations. Some specialize in that. I know the difference. I'll help you. 800-926-7777. Todd?
2: Yes.
1: Chambliss.
2: That's me.
1: Mr. New Kia Telluride owner.
2: That's right.
1: Second new Kia Telluride in...
2: in a row.
1: Yeah, what?
2: And certainly...
1: In 3 years?
2: Just under 3 years. Yeah.
1: There you go.
2: Yeah, and as I did on the other show earlier, the Dallas-Fort Worth show, I'm going to go and brag on the dealer that has been taking care of me in my situation. That is Huffines Kia Corinth. Of course, in the Dallas-Fort Worth area, got the car last Friday. Before I left the dealership, there was a little issue with the latch in the back of the hatchback part. Or is that the rear gate, or what do you actually call that?
1: That's the lift gate.
2: Lift gate. Thank you. That was the term I'm looking for. So the lift gate was acting a little squirrely before I left, but they took it back immediately before I left, and they did something. So, okay, it's the sensors, whatever. Well, come to find out, there was something else wrong with it because that materialized this past week. And finally, by Friday, it was just something I couldn't ignore. So I was going to go just plan a schedule a service and take it in. And I let my, of course, the working with Robert Goodwin, who is the main guy out there, a CarPro contact and a great guy, along with a great salesperson named Liberty, let them know. Say, hey, I need to bring it in. What's wrong with it? I said, oh, blah, blah, blah. They said, no. Where are you right now? I said, I'm at home. So I live, I don't know, what is Allen to Corinth? It's at least 40 minutes.
1: Oh, in Dallas traffic?
2: Yeah, 40, yeah. 45 minutes. They dropped everything they were doing. They brought me from their dealership a loaner car. They grabbed my car. They took it back, and they're looking at it right now. And I got to tell you, I just feel like somebody has my back.
1: Yeah.
2: In a situation.
1: Yeah.
2: And that's the kind of dealership you want. And those are the folks who Jerry recommends every single time he gets on the phone, he's on the email. So listen to Jerry, use his contacts, and you're going to be happy with the service.
1: Yeah. And you are. And they're going to take care of you. Look, it happens to the best of us.
2: Yeah.
1: I told you earlier, I've got a

0: I've got a Mercedes SUV that's a very expensive SUV, and my dealer, which is Park Place in Dallas, Mercedes, they've had it five times for a check engine light, and they haven't been able to solve it yet.
1: Wow.
0: Guess what? I'm okay with it.
1: Because they're doing something about it. They're not blowing you off.
0: No, they're trying, and you know, they sometimes things are a process of elimination.
1: Exactly.
0: And unfortunately, with check engine lights, the manufacturers have made it to where they've got great diagnostic equipment, but still it could be a whole bunch of different things, and you just got to keep trying them and driving it. And as long as they make it easy for me to let them have it,
1: yeah,
0: I'm good with it.
1: Absolutely. That's the way I feel. And, yeah, I'm not in a Telluride right now. I'm in a Sorento, and it's a great car. But I got to tell you what, the fact that they're not giving up and they're going to go and get to the root of it until they figure it out gives me a lot of assurance.
0: Sure. Doug in Dallas, you're first on the Car Pro Show. Doug, how can I help you?
2: Yes, Jerry, thank you.
0: You bet.
2: I am calling about Carfax, Carfax evaluation. I have a 2017 911, Porsche 911 S, and where it gets serviced, they send me a Carfax that indicates a purported value on the car.
0: Yep.
2: And say if I'm interested in getting a real life appraisal from somebody that might buy it, I can respond. The appraisal says it's just a hair under $80,000 and I'm 39,000 miles. Is that legitimate? Because I'm about to go see somebody at a dealership I won't name, try to figure out whether it's a scam or it's a real deal.
0: It's not a scam, but it's also not accurate. And look, they don't know your car. It could have $10,000 worth of hail damage. It could have $10,000 worth of body damage, and they don't know. It's a way to get you engaged into a deal. And that's it's not unlike any other ad for a car dealer that you hear or see on TV or get in the mail or an email for that matter. They just want to get you talking about and get you mentally thinking about trading cars. So once they get you that far, then the truth's going to come out. The number that you're seeing is probably way inaccurate, but you know what? If it were me, I'd have to find out.
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11: Man alive, what a beautiful classic car of the week you can find on our Facebook page. It's easy to find. 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The Facebook link at the bottom of the page. You can go and make your guesses right now as to the correct year, make, and model of this beautiful convertible, which one of the comments underneath that I understand, it says the white interior helps a bit with a lack of AC. Have you noticed that with that particular car?
3: Well, I think that's true of
11: Is that period back then? Okay.
3: Yeah.
11: I know a convertible, well, it's going to be lots of wind. It's going to be cool. But around here, convertible
3: The white seats with the top down, sitting out in the sun, they ain't going to be nearly as hot as black seat.
11: Well, I understand that. I mean, just from physics and all that kind of thing. But still, 106 out there. I don't think white seats are going to help you too much.
3: Your butt's going to burn either way.
11: It's going to burn either way. But you look good, and that's the whole point of it, right? It's all that matters. And that car is crossing the auction at Harrisburg for Mecum today, too, by
3: the
11: way.
3: Yeah, that's going to be a good one.
11: But make your guess. You could win an auto heat shield this time of year, perfect for your car. It's cut to your windshield. And you will not want to be without it, especially with the oppressive heat like we've got right now.
3: Yeah. Woo.
11: Especially in Texas.
3: Especially in Texas.
11: Yep.
3: I've got a line open, which is rare, 800-926-7777. And we talked to Leslie in Baytown, Texas, in the Houston area. Leslie, welcome to the show. Leslie, are you there?
11: Don't be shy.
3: No, don't be shy. Okay, we'll put Leslie back on hold, and we'll talk to Walter. And Walter's also calling from Houston. Walter, welcome. What can I do for you, sir?
12: Yes, Jerry. I'm very interested in buying the 2027 Corvette Stingray.
3: Yep.
12: And it's got the new 6.7, and the base car now has over 530 horsepower.
3: That's right.
12: And my I was wondering, does this still have the AFM that shuts off cylinders at cruise, or is there a sport mode you can put it in to just keep the AFM off?
3: You know, I would, and for the audience, automatic fuel management is what he's talking about there, where it cuts off part of the cylinders. I don't know that they'll get rid of that. And I know they've had some problems with it through the years, but They're relatively rare problems, Walter. It hadn't been a huge issue, at least as far as I know. It wasn't a big issue with the 6.2, and you can pretty well bet when this new 6.7 comes out, if there were issues in the past, General Motors is going to take care of it because they don't want to pay the warranty claims, right? So I don't.
12: And you don't.
3: Go ahead.
12: Go ahead.
3: I can't answer 100% that whether it's going to be there or not.
12: Okay. You don't have a problem with the first year of the 6.7 in this car as far as buying it because of it's just basically a larger displacement 6.2?
3: Yeah, and it's, of course, it's got more torque. It's got 525 pound-feet of torque, as I recall.
12: Yeah, right, that's right.
3: You know, it 0 to 60, 2.8, 200 mile an hour, top speed.
12: For 73 grand.
3: Let me tell you something. There's certain cars that manufacturers don't take risk with, and the Corvette is one of them. The reputation of that car and the loyalty of Corvette owners is such that you can bet the testing on this that they've done before they bring this out was extensive. And again, they've got a motivation. They don't want to pay warranty claims. That's the biggest expense a car dealer has. I'm sorry, not a car dealer, a car manufacturer. That is paying dealers to fix their mistakes. I wouldn't have one iota of hesitation about getting one.
12: Well, Jerry, who would you recommend as the best dealer here in the Houston area?
3: Classic
12: Woodlands, but you know,
3: yeah, classic Chevy Sugarland. 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They have been for 3 years. They're the number two Corvette seller in America. The number one is, I don't know, some weird little town somewhere.
12: It's up in New Hampshire.
3: Yeah. Or some really off the wall. Well,
11: high dollar place. Folks live there, I guess.
3: Well,
11: probably.
3: I think they just, you know, they've just.
12: They're like the biggest, they have the biggest allotment, I guess.
3: Yeah.
12: Because they sell so many.
3: That's right. So, you know, the classic family is just outstanding. I bought cars from them myself. Talk to Mike Ward. He's the general manager at Classic Chevy Sugarland. Tell him I sent you. We've been friends for 30 plus years.
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3: And we go back to Leslie in Baytown. Leslie, welcome.
6: Hey, can you hear me? Can you hear me now?
3: Yes, I got you now. Sorry about that.
6: Okay. Sorry about the snafu earlier. I don't know how the car works yet. So I just wanted to send out a shout out to Bayway Lincoln. I went through Tom Haynes and he set me up with Lance, and Lance got me an awesome deal, and then Gilbert brought my car out to my house for me, and it was just a great experience.
3: Gilbert's awesome. What Lincoln did you get?
6: I got the Corsair.
3: Oh, nice. Nice.
6: And I love it. It's red. It's red, and I have the air-conditioned seats.
3: Oh, I tell you what. The way the weather's been in Texas lately, those air-conditioned seats are very, very nice.
6: Mm-hmm. Oh, I really enjoy them. So,
3: well, I'm glad.
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3: Well, you are more than welcome.
6: Pretty much every weekend.
3: Well, thank you. 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
9: Here is your Heliax 18 Storm Tracker Forecast. We're tracking chances for strong to possibly severe storms for your Saturday. We'll have two rounds of storms go through. The morning round will be sub-severe, and then we'll see a little bit of dry time in the afternoon before a second round arrives later into the afternoon, where we could see our strongest chances for severe thunderstorms. Mostly looking at strong straight line winds, but the chance for a spin-up tornado is not out of the question, so make sure you are staying weather aware. I'm meteorologist Patrick Herring on Lexington's news, traffic, and weather station, 97.3 WVLK.
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11: A better life with Dr. Sanjay Gupta.
12: There are lots of things you can measure to get an idea of how healthy you are at any given moment. temperature, heart rate, blood pressure, just to name a few. But how about how healthy you will be and how long you're likely to live? According to a new study out of the University at Buffalo, two simple strength tests are pretty accurate at predicting longevity in older women. One is hand grip strength, and the other is how quickly people can stand up from a seated position without using their arms. By the way, I remember interviewing former President Jimmy Carter when he was quite old and being really impressed how he just popped out of the chair without using his arms. Not a lot of older people can actually do that. But I think the message here is that maintaining strength as you age is going to help you perform everyday activities, but also help you avoid injury and stay independent. I'm Dr. Sanjay Gupta, helping you live a better life.
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0: Welcome back to the Car Pro Show. Jerry Reynolds is the Car Pro. I'm Todd Chambliss, the Roadmaster. And yesterday's newsletter that dropped on Friday, of course, the one of the most clicked items would be the story about salvage auto titles. And there was a call came last week that kind of prompted all this. I mean, it's obviously a hot button with you anyway, right? I mean,
1: it is.
0: And the Chris in Sacramento kind of spurred this on from last week.
1: Yeah, he did. He was looking at a salvage title Telluride. You know, it was a happy story in that his wife had just completed cancer treatments, and she was. You know, the whole family was just so excited about it, and they were going to get a new vehicle. He was on a limited budget. He had $20,000 to spend on an SUV, which unfortunately today isn't a lot of money for an SUV,
0: yeah,
1: especially a three-row SUV, which is what he needed. And he found a late model Telluride with under 50,000 miles for his $20,000 budget, which told me immediately something's wrong.
0: Spidey senses are going off.
1: Oh, my goodness. Red flags just, I mean, it looked like the 4th of July. And he had a salvage title.
0: Yeah.
1: So that spurred this article after we talked. And he was a great guy. You know, you could just hear he was really listening, and he was taking everything I said to heart. And he even said that pretty much, you know.
0: He was grateful that you actually said, hey, really think about this, because as I think you end us, don't leave your expectations too high with the vehicle you get. Maybe get something a little bit older, maybe a recent model or two back to stay in that money budget that he had set up.
1: Yeah, and you never want to, you know, I never want to be Debbie Downer with a caller, right. You know. But as I explained to him, the corners that a lot of these rebuilders cut when they're fixing a car, they want it to look good on the outside, but structurally, they're cutting every corner that they can. And that's how they make their living. And okay, that's fine. But, you know, if there's another wreck, and it's your family in the car, think about it.
0: Yeah. It may not be worth all that.
1: It's not going to hold up
0: yeah.
1: like it's supposed to. Mm. So there you have it.
0: Good advice.
1: Well, thank you. It was a great call. I hope I really, truly hope he put a lot of thought into that. And I'd love to hear the rest of that story someday. Mm-hmm. Ellen in Waller, Texas, also in the Houston area. Ellen, how can I help you?
2: I'm looking for a new car for the next 10 years. I'm 80.
1: Yep.
2: Anyway, I live on a farm, and there's dirt roads to come in. And so, I don't go on a lot of road trips, but occasionally I do cross the pasture when I'm not supposed to. And I'm in a hurry. <Uh-oh. laughs>
1: That's okay.
2: And, anyway, that's what I'm looking for.
1: Okay. So
2: I had my mind on an Outback.
1: On a Subaru Outback. Okay.
2: And the 7-seater, but. That's not really, I want to know something that will last.
1: Well, first off, the Outback is not a 7-seater. It'll only seat 5.
2: Oh.
1: So.
2: Okay, that's out then.
1: All right, so that's part of your criteria, right? 7 seats?
2: Yes, it could be 6, but I would like to have 7.
1: Okay, so you still got to have 3 rows, whether it's.
2: Yes.
1: Whether it's 6, 7, or 8. Yeah, that back won't work. Now, Subaru makes the Atlas. I'm sorry, that's a Volkswagen. Ascent. Subaru makes the 7-passenger Ascent, which is a good vehicle. Now, if it were me, I'll tell you what I would buy. Okay. I would buy a Toyota 4Runner. And here's the reason. Based on your description of your driving, it's based that it's on a truck chassis, which means that it's going to last longer. Most of the SUVs, most of the SUVs today are SUV bodies sitting on car chassis. There's benefits in that they get better fuel economy if they're on a car chassis. It's probably got a little bit nicer ride. But a truck chassis SUV is just going to last you longer, and it's going to give you a lot of protection in the event of an accident. So
2: okay.
1: I would look at the 4Runner from Toyota. I'd look at the Explorer from Ford. And both those are on truck chassis. I've got great dealers in the Houston area for both those that will be close to you. And you can look them up at my website. It's real easy to do right near the top of the page. But I think those for 10 years worth of use or more, I hope 20 years.
2: More.
1: Yeah. Then those two are going to be the two that are going to last you the longest and not give you any trouble. Just do the maintenance. That's all you got to do. Just do the maintenance.
2: Okay.
1: Okay?
2: Well, tell me, which one gets the best gas mileage?
1: Well, the Explorer, I think the Explorer will get the best gas mileage. But they're both very enjoyable. The pluses and minuses are, with the Explorer, the third row seat doesn't seem to me that it's quite as spacious as the Toyota is. I think the 4Runner, given the history that I know, is probably going to take you all the way to 300,000 miles if you want to go that far. And I think the Explorer is probably good to 200,000 miles. But the Explorer will get better fuel economy, and it's going to be quieter inside.
2: Okay, well, my husband can't hear anyway, so it doesn't matter.
1: Well, bless his heart. You know, it's funny you say that now. Sometimes people who have hearing issues hear weird noises. They hear road noise and wind noise. Yeah, and those things better than...
2: Wear his hearing aids in the car.
1: Well, I don't blame him. So I'd look at those two. I think that's your two best.
2: Okay.
1: Your best. And look, I love Subaru. Nobody loves Subaru more than me. But for what you're describing as the roads you drive and the use that you need with an SUV, I think the other two will go further and last you longer. I appreciate the call, Ellen. You take care of yourself. 800-926-7777. 800-926-7777. 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
1: My closing message, let's play a little insider baseball here real quick, okay?
3: Yep.
1: You don't click on my closing message. It's published in its entirety. So we can't tell how many people are reading it, but... This week, the subject line was Lessons I Learned from Alan Mulally.
3: Mm-hmm.
1: Alan Mulally was the CEO of Ford during the financial crisis of 2008. 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
10: a better life with Dr. Sanjay Gupta.
11: They say consistency is key, but sometimes you just got to switch it up. A new study out of Harvard School of Public Health found that varying your exercise routine could add years to your life. What exercise someone did didn't matter much. What did matter was that all the exercises together worked all the muscle groups in their body. Now, an added benefit to changing things up is it can help you push through the plateau effect. That's when your body gets so efficient at doing something that you actually stop getting better at it. And we know from previous research that specializing in any one sport at a young age can make someone actually more prone to injury. And as experts we talk to point out, even elite athletes switch up things with their workouts, making sure to target strength, cardio, flexibility, balance, and doing that every single week. I'm Dr. Sanjay Gupta, helping you live a better life.
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0: If you read the newsletter, you would have seen the story about the historic Pontiac headquarters being demolished. It had been there since 1970. I think they vacated it in 2020, so that's 50 years in that same building. And it was just the nerve center for Pontiac back in its heyday, I guess.
1: Yeah, back in the good old days. Yeah, I hate to see that. I really did.
0: That was a massive, massive building, too, a massive nerve center there.
1: Yeah, and I was a huge Pontiac fan. I loved the brand. I thought it was the most exciting thing, you know, of all the GM brands. I thought it was the most exciting. And I, when General Motors took bankruptcy in 08 and they started, you know, cutting brands, then I thought that they would cut Buick instead of Pontiac. But they didn't.
0: Wonder if that was for the iconic part of it, maybe, or was it just a money decision, or what do you think?
1: I don't know. They made a lot of decisions during that time.
0: Okay,
1: that
0: yeah.
1: I didn't really think too much about.
0: Yeah.
1: So, you know, who knows? But I was a huge Pontiac fan, and I probably always will be.
0: And you were a Trans Am owner at one point.
1: It was my very first new car.
0: I love that.
1: Terrell in Richmond, Texas. Welcome to the Car Pro Show. Hello, Terrell.
13: Yes. My question is, and it's kind of for my daughter who lives in Tucson. She owns a 4Runner, but the gas prices are so high. She wants to go with a RAV4 hybrid, possibly, you know, two or three years old versus a gasoline one, is she's going to be paying more for the hybrid, but if she keeps that hybrid like 5 or 6 years, will she have trouble selling it because of the battery life?
1: No, we haven't. I mean, the hottest thing going on the market right this minute is the RAV4 hybrid. So you are correct. She's going to pay for the hybrid system. But the life of the Toyota hybrid system at minimum is 225,000 miles. So, you know, depending on her starting mileage when she buys one and depending on how much she drives it, I'd say the odds are very low. And even if, you know, even if she does keep it to, you know, past that 225,000 mark, she's going to way more than get her money back on what she spends up front in the increased fuel economy. So let me put it in the simplest terms. If I'm looking and I want a Toyota or a Lexus and it's offered in a hybrid, I'm going to go with the hybrid every single time.
13: Now, what would be a safe, like, year and mileage? Like, if she gets one 2, 3, 4 years old, would you try to stay under 40,000 or 30? Or
1: I wouldn't be. In a four-year-old one, and we're fixing to change model years because the 2027s are starting to come out now. So right this minute, a four-year-old one is a 2023. That's going to change.
13: Okay.
1: It's actually today a 2022. It's about to change to a 2023. As good as the RAV4 is, I wouldn't be afraid of one with 60,000 miles that was 4 years old.
13: And then one other question. She currently owns a 2020 4Runner. She has 80,000 miles on it. She went through a divorce, so she's got to kind of pay off. She's probably got 2 or 3 more years to pay on it.
1: Yeah.
13: Would she be better off just keeping that and paying that off? And I heard the last caller, you talked about the 4Runner being a good vehicle and a safe vehicle. She's got two little boys.
1: We're just about out of time, but no, I would go ahead and get the RAV4 for the fuel economy.
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1: What to do next? I'm Daria Albinger, Fox News. That's what President Trump is mulling with another potential round of strikes against Iran, and he's warning the war is not over.
2: Kuwait reporting attacks from Iran, drone attacks from the early morning hours. No casualties reported. Also confirmation now that Iran did try and attack two oil tankers in the Strait of Hormuz, causing damage to one of them, nearly missing the other, but perhaps causing a short spike in oil prices. In the meantime, President Trump has warned about a major series of attacks against Iran that could be coming. He also expressed frustration in negotiations with Iran, saying the leadership often says one thing and then ends up doing another. It's clear that tensions in the region are rising in anticipation of potential heavy strikes ahead.
1: That's Fox's Steve Harrigan. President Trump is in New Jersey following a cabinet meeting at Camp David, and that's where we find Fox's Alex Hogan.
3: President Trump is here at his golf club in New Jersey this weekend, although we do not expect to see him at least for the rest of the day. But President Trump yesterday held a cabinet meeting at Camp David where he addressed Iran and put new pressure on the regime. White House Press Secretary Caroline Levitt tells Fox in part Iran will continue to pay until they have come to the table in what President Trump deems a meaningful way. New effort also underway to end the conflict between Israel and Hamas. President Trump says the U.S. and Israel are aligned on plans. Under this agreement, Hamas would turn over weapons and Israel would withdraw from Gaza.
1: The president also visited with U.S. military personnel in the New Jersey area. An Air Force official has confirmed that Joint Base Charleston in South Carolina will be renamed after the late Senator Lindsey Graham. Graham served in various capacities in the Air Force starting in 1984, not officially retiring from the Air Force until June of 2015. Details of the military base's renaming remain unclear. 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
4: Here's your Heliax 18 Storm Tracker forecast. We're tracking chances for strong to possibly severe storms for your Saturday. We'll have two rounds of storms go through. The morning round will be sub-severe, and then we'll see a little bit of dry time in the afternoon before a second round arrives later into the afternoon where we could see our strongest chances for severe thunderstorms. Mostly looking at strong straight line winds, but the chance for a spin-up tornado is not out of the question, so make sure you are staying weather aware. I'm meteorologist Patrick Herring on Lexington's news, traffic, and weather station, 97.3 WVLK.
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7: I don't know about you, but my social media feeds are flooded with lotions and potions and gadgets, all promising to unlock different components of longevity. But if you log off, take a step back from all the hype, you'll find that the actual keys to a longer, healthier life are hiding in plain sight. There are four of them. Number one, nutrition. The Mediterranean diet really is the gold standard. Number two, exercise. You should be getting 150 minutes of moderate intensity exercise or 75 minutes of vigorous intensity exercise every week, plus strength training and stretching. Number three, sleep. Sleep is when your body and your brain repair themselves. You should be getting 7 to 9 hours a night. And finally, number four, often gets forgotten, socialization. It's not a bonus, it's a necessity for a healthy life, finding a sense of community, purpose, and belonging. I'm Dr. Sanjay Gupta, helping you live a better life.
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21: All right, buckle up, buttercup.

you're concerned about what is taking place, do not be afraid to give us a call. That means you. When I mean you, everyone. We do not say, okay, sorry, you know, you only got $200,000 in assets in your portfolio. We don't talk with people like you. We help everyone out. Yeah, even the you guys out there were that, you know, said I didn't know what I was talking about in regards to tech and the market. All you know, I'm listen, okay? Let bygones be bygones. I'm here to help you. I told you things are going to get a little bit rocky and a little bit volatile, and I think that that's going to remain the case for a period of time. The thing is, people, is can your portfolio withstand it? Is your portfolio set up for, you know, with risk that's going to lead to ruin? I want to talk a little bit about Korea. The Korean stock market is down, what, 45% over the past, what, 40, 45 days? And you take a look at some of the numbers, you got almost 4% of the population in Korea that have had their accounts wiped out due to margin, levering up their portfolio. There is a Korean index based upon their entire market that is levered three times. That thing's down well over 80%. You've got over, there was some 700,000 investors completely wiped out. I hate seeing things like this. I do. But the same financial instruments of mass destruction, same exact ones. Why? What do we call it here? It wasn't ours. It was Ben Hunt's. I remember that. It's gain of function financial instruments. The same things are being utilized here in our markets as well. And we've warned you about these things. It's akin. I was actually asked about this past week, about when we started Markowski Investments and trying to rebuild accounts from the individuals that were ripped off by the boiler room operators out there, the Wolf on Wall Street types and the other ones that were out there, and how difficult it was for us because people were down 50, 60, 70%, sometimes more in their portfolio, and they wanted to make it back lickety split. And I'm trying to get across to them that you do understand what got you into this position. What got you into this terrible position? You want to continue to do the same things that you were doing that put you in this position to get you out? So you're deep in a hole right now and you want to keep digging? You don't understand, we got to make this money back. Really? It's going to take work, time, and effort, which you should have applied in the first place. But the reality of the situation is, yeah, that's water under the bridge, folks. You're going to have to move on. If we have a conversation with somebody that just got wrecked because their portfolio was levered up and they're down 50%. No. We're not going to continue to do the same things to get you back where you were. Do you understand that's what degenerate gamblers do? Is that what you are? You got to take a good, hard look at the mirror. And again, this is a difficult show for many people to listen to. This is a show just based in truth. I'm not here. My job is not here to make you feel better about the situation that you put yourself in, you put your finances in, you put your portfolio in. My job is to put you on the right track and get you out of that situation. And I'm here to tell you, you're down 50% in your portfolio because you wanted to juice up your returns by levering it up to all high hell. I'm not going to make you 100% to get your money back lickety split. It's going to, again, take work, time, and effort. I'm worried. I'm worried about the status of investors. I continue to see a ton of volatility. Last week here on the program, we told you, we talked about how profitable the big Wall Street firms are, the trading desks are. Why are they profitable? They're profitable.

0: profitable because the average American retail investor is doing dumb stuff with their money. They count on you to do dumb things with their money, and they take it. And they're perfectly legal in doing so. I mean, I call these various different financial instruments weapons of mass destruction, investments of mass destruction, gain of function investment. Call it what you will. No one is holding a gun to your head and making you buy these things. No one's doing that. No one's coercing you to do any of this stuff. But you continue to do it. At some point in time, people, you have to start building your portfolio properly. We've told you inevitably what was going to happen to the bond market. It's interesting, and we're going to talk a little bit further about the Fed later on in the program. But when you had the market sell off on Wednesday at 3 o'clock, when, you know, Warsh was starting to speak, he said, you know what, I'm going to let the market operate like the market should operate. And I am all for that, quite frankly. Do I think, you know, we'll talk about this later again, the Fed should be doing more to tame inflation? Yeah, but you know what? I'm happy to see rates go up because it's natural. They don't belong down where they were. And I know you're going to get the collective freak out by the real estate industry, all this stuff. Oh, my God, mortgage rates are going higher. Borrowing costs are going up. Maybe, just maybe, that will force people's hands to do smarter things. Oh, yeah, is this going to crush we the people, the taxpayer? Sure, sure. Our borrowing costs go up as a nation. We're getting close to $40 trillion in debt. We have to continue to borrow more money. So, yeah, inflation, 65 months above the 2% target. 65 months, and I don't see it coming down anytime soon. GDP growth, 1.5%. You keep telling us, oh, this is a golden age. It's a golden age. Really? 1.5%. Again, I'm an old school Reagan Republican. Okay, what they're doing right now, this nothing to do with that at all. And let's just be honest here. You are what your record says you are. Bloody economic growth during the Obama administration was better than this. 1.5%. Yeah, you get all the various different cheerleaders from this administration going on programs claiming that we're going to have over 6% GDP growth this year. Right. Sure. Yeah. That's the ticket. It's like, yeah, it's a Tommy Flanagan character back there from Saturday Night Live. They continue to parade them on TV. Yeah, that's the ticket. We're in a golden age. And we're going to have 6% GDP growth this year. And wages are going to outpace inflation. Right, right, right. Yeah, and you got a lot of mind-numb robots. Okay, that sounds good. That sounds good. Right, sure. Whatever. Listen, I don't know. And I've said, I mean, it's perfectly clear. I don't know what the markets are going to do when they open up on Monday. I really don't. Nor do I care. Nor do I care. Wednesday, when your markets tanked post 3 o'clock, I didn't see what the markets did until it was like 5:30. Wasn't paying attention. I don't have to pay attention. You shouldn't have to pay attention. It is a bit of a wake-up call. If these massive swings in the market that we have seen with quite a bit of regularity over the past couple of years, let's be honest, we have. If this is making you nervous, if this is screwing up, you know, what your ideas for the future are, you're doing something wrong. You haven't prepared properly. It's just a reality that's out there. And I was asked about this past week as well. And he's talking about, again, asked about talking about all of the calamities that we at Markowski Investments have faced with our clients over the years. And, you know, I actually asked about it in terms of, you mean to tell me that your portfolios all went up during market sell-offs? No. No, they didn't. They shouldn't. However, coming out on the other side, if you're doing things properly, if you are dollar cost averaging, you own high quality companies, you come out the other side of storms, panics, bear markets stronger than you did going in. The old, you know, when people are freaking out and fearful, yeah, man, that's when you should be getting greedy. I think last week on the program, I gave you that, you know, stocks return to their rightful owners when things sell off and things get volatile. Why? Because, again, there is smart money and there's dumb money. Again, take a good, hard look at yourself. It's important. Which camp are you in? Which camp are you in? Oh, I know a lot of people who thought that they were smart money. Right, messages and whatnot. Yeah, you know what hedge fund I'm in right now? Yeah, you ever hear of Leopold Ashbrenner? Yeah, he's like 25 years old. He's so much smarter than you, Markowski. Yeah, $24 billion hedge fund the guy ran. Collapsed this past week. Seen this movie before. Yeah, they have to unwind the entire thing. $24 billion hedge fund had to unwind the portfolio. Guy, again, he didn't 20, you're letting somebody 25 years old that's worked at a tech company, claims he knows all about AI, levers up entire positions, got destroyed. And again, when people mock me. Oh, you're old school. Yeah. You know, I was old school. I was old school in the 1990s, too. It was old school in the 1990s. Back then, when everybody, oh, you don't know what you're talking about, Markowski. You don't know what you're talking about. Earnings don't matter anymore. Doesn't matter. It's a new paradigm. No, it's not. Gravity's gravity, my friends. Earnings are earnings. Leverage is leverage. What did I tell you? The old Charlie Munger quote from years ago. What loses people money? What loses men money? Women, or he said ladies, liquor, and leverage. Wake up. Don't be another statistic, another victim. Put your portfolio on the right path. It's financial preparation. It's not gambling. You want to gamble? Go to a bloody casino. You'll get a free cocktail for crying out loud. Wake up and be responsible. You started on traders out there. What do you do for them? I'm a trader. Get a life. And I'll get back into that a little bit. But I got to take a quick break right here. 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
1: 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Character did. 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
1: Over the years, we've lost clients at Markowski Investments. A lot of this happened, more in the 1990s, turn of the century period of time, to hot shot hedge fund managers. I remember there was this one, and again, this guy was an eccentric dude. He used to walk around with a parrot on his shoulder. I think he had a lot of movie stars. Leonardo DiCaprio, I think Matt Damon, a bunch of people. They used to throw these big parties in Manhattan. And the story gets out, and this whole myth starts building around these, wow, look at these gurus, these guru managers out there. And they play them up in the media. They write stories about them. Sometimes it's in Vanity Fair, for crying out loud. I'm not a guru. I'm not. Now, I'd make that perfectly clear here on the program. I don't have any magic sauce, magic trading algorithm, because there isn't one. It doesn't exist. And inevitably what happens when people decide, hey, wow, this guy's been talked about in all these programs. They did a story on this guy and the returns that he's showing here. Oh, yeah. Leopold Ashbrenner, his situational awareness fund. Got to get involved, man. And it's gone. It's like that bit that they did on South Park back in the lead up to the financial crisis. The guy today, and it's gone. And it's sad for us to watch. And I try to explain to people as best we possibly can. But again, it happens. It happens. And then, what's rule number three in our process? Markowski Investments rules of the road. Don't lose money. Don't lose money. You can't let risk lead to ruin. Portfolio drops by 50%, 100% return. That takes time. It takes time. For the life of me, I can't get my arms around the thinking. It's, you will become wealthy. It's not a matter of if, it's a matter of when. If you do things the right way and you do the proper preparation, you do the things that we lay out here week in, week out on the program, you're going to get there. Yeah, you got to put work in. Yeah, you have to put money away. Yeah, you have to dollar cost average. You have to do all of these things. But you're going to get there. Now, the one thing in common with everyone who loses, they're looking for a shortcut. They're looking for an easy way. They get the belief that it's actually possible. When? Who? I mean, when you talk about the greatest money man in regards to size, whatever it may be, Buffett, Munger, Druckenmiller, all of these people, did they have any sort of magic formula, any sort of algorithm, anything like that at all? No. Got to take a break. 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We're going to talk a little bit about market sell-offs and what people do when we get back. 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We'll be back.
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2: Here is your Heli-X 18 Storm Tracker forecast. We're tracking chances for strong to possibly severe storms for your Saturday. We'll have two rounds of storms go through. The morning round will be sub-severe, and then we'll see a little bit of dry time in the afternoon before a second round arrives later into the afternoon, where we could see our strongest chances for severe thunderstorms. Mostly looking at strong straight-line winds. The chance for a spin of tornado is not out of the question, so make sure you are staying weather aware. I'm meteorologist Patrick Herrion, Lexington's News Traffic and Weather. station, 97.3 WBLK.
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7: There are lots of things you can measure to get an idea of how healthy you are at any given moment. Temperature, heart rate, blood pressure, just to name a few. But how about how healthy you will be and how long you're likely to live? According to a new study out of the University at Buffalo, two simple strength tests are pretty accurate at predicting longevity in older women. One is hand grip strength, and the other is how quickly people can stand up from a seated position without using their arms. By the way, I remember interviewing former President Jimmy Carter when he was quite old and being really impressed how he just popped out of the chair without using his arms. Not a lot of older people can actually do that. But I think the message here is that maintaining strength as you age is going to help you perform everyday activities, but also help you avoid injury and stay independent. I'm Dr. Sanjay Gupta, helping you live a better life.
8: 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The G&J Pepsi Cumulus Golf Cart. 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
1: You don't have to take my word for it here on the program. You can do your homework on us and what we're about at Markowski Investments. You can go back and you can read my columns. You can go to our YouTube page, watch television appearances that I've made going all the way back to the lead up to the financial crisis, the calls that we've made there. And we suggest you do that. And one thing that's going to remain constant, okay, you're not going to hear us give any individual stock recommendations. You're not going to hear us saying that, hey, we know what's going to happen next. You should move your asset allocation to this or change that, like all the fools do on TV. We don't do that. We don't do that. It's an exercise in futility. And I pulled up a piece that I wrote in the lead up to the financial crisis in late 2007. It was entitled, Don't Feed the Bears. Don't Feed the Bears. And I was kind of cracking jokes. My daughter was a couple years old at the time, and she was a fearless kid, except for some reason she was did not like bears. Didn't like bears. And at the television once, there was like a show called Bear in the Big Blue House. She didn't like that. But anyway, neither here nor there. And in the lead up to the financial crisis, there was a lot of volatility that was taking place. Bear Stearns had a couple of big hedge funds that blew up. Again, I was on TV talking about this. Pay attention to this. This is not good. This is a bad sign. Expect more volatility. Make sure you don't have too much leverage in your portfolio. Make sure you own the highest quality in your portfolio. Because things are going to get rocky. And the lead up to the financial crisis was a tremendous amount of volatility in the markets. And it just, again, the futile of trying to time things. And again, I watch the various different talking heads on TV, so-called experts, various different firms out there. It was a funny one this past week. I think it was a lead equity analyst for RBC. 2 weeks ago, she was all in on tech. 2 weeks later, she's like, no, get out of tech. Really? This is what you're telling your clients at RBC? Well, you give them whiplash for crying out loud? You know the old saying, stopwatch is accurate twice a day? That's what I think of when I see these fools. And sometimes they'll bring out, hey, this is so-and-so. He called it. He said the market was due for a sell-off in November. Hey, I bet you're feeling pretty good about that prediction right now. I could tell you what's going on and what I'm feeling in regards to the markets. But I also understand that I don't know what I don't know, and I do not predict the future in that way. And it's a true story. It's a true story of had to be 2004, 2005. Some guy contacted us, wanted us to take over his firm. He wanted to sell. He wanted to get out. We met with the guy, and just to say, he wasn't our cup of tea by any stretch of imagination. And he was actually bragging. He was actually bragging about how he was putting together a mutual fund before the 1987 stock market crash. He had it done all the paperwork done. He had the money in the fund the late summer, but he was waiting for all of the paperwork to get done. And it was taking a lot of time. And he couldn't invest the money. It was sitting in cash. Was sitting in cash. And then the stock market crash happened. And then yet the financial media, let's see who was right out there. They find this guy that had his entire mutual fund in 100% cash. And he went with it like he was some sort of guru. He didn't tell anybody, hey, I couldn't invest the money. It's like, yeah, I'm the smartest guy out there. I knew that the stock market was going to crash in October 1987. I was 100% cash. Listen, if your portfolio relies in the slightest ways on any of this type of thinking, this mad money nonsense, illusions from broker, illusions of grandeur, hedge fund gurus out there. If I hear the word investment guru, I'm going to throw up. Don't do it. And again, there's going to be a lot of pain based upon all of the leverage that is baked into the market, all of the margin that is out there. Again, we're not Korea. We have a much bigger market, and it is a lot more liquid than Korea. But right now, you got a lot of investors that are hanging on by a thread, having to make margin calls. Then what? Yeah, then you'll get another nice market sell-off. Maybe, maybe not. Wouldn't it be nice? Wouldn't it be nice to have a portfolio where it doesn't matter? Doesn't matter. Wouldn't it be nice to get to a point in time where you see a 1,000-point sell-off, you're like, no big deal. That's what you need to do. That's how you have to set things up. Not worried about the here and now, but worried about 5, 10, 15, 20 years down the road. Have to take a break. Again, our personal CFO program. 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

0: 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You're listening to The Watchdog on Wall Street with Chris Markowski.
1: One more thing while we're on this topic. I got to move on to affinity fraud. I got to move on to annuity fraud because the scams are, they're back. They're back again. Pay close attention, okay? Forecasting the market is a vicious cycle. Vicious cycle. It ends up becoming an addiction. And like all addictions, it becomes a downward spiral. Chasing markets, chasing trends. It's, again, you're no different than a casino gambler. You might think that you're different, but you're not. Eventually, you're going to leave your money at the casino. Eventually, I don't care how long it takes. You might be momentarily right. You don't have to be a mathematical genius to figure out it. You keep sitting at the blackjack table. You keep pulling that slot lever, okay? Broke, busted, and disgusted. You cannot tell me otherwise. There's a great line by the late, great Jonathan Clements, who's a great personal finance writer for the Wall Street Journal years and years and years ago. 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We take the market's decline and we extrapolate it into the future. We fret feverishly over losses, even though, again, you take a look at the markets over time. Our confidence ebbs away. We grow risk averse. Again, doing the wrong things at the wrong time. 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I've got issues with our economy. I've got issues with what's going on, but that still remains the case. 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
4: If I were to ask you what makes for a good night's sleep, you'd probably say a dark, quiet room, not too many things on your mind. But every night when you go to get some Z's, how often do you really think about the temperature in your bedroom? Temperature may be one of the most underappreciated factors in sleep. That's according to the Senior Vice President of Research and Scientific Affairs at the National Sleep Foundation. We often hear about lights and screens and stress, but even modest changes in temperature and airflow can influence both how quickly you fall asleep and how deeply you stay asleep. Most experts will recommend a room temperature of 60 to 67 degrees Fahrenheit. You might also experiment with your sheets and what you actually wear to bed. Play around a bit and see what improves your sleep. You might be delightfully surprised. I'm Dr. Sanjay Gupta, helping you live a better life.
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1: Welcome back, everybody. It is The Watchdog on Wall Street show. For years and years and years, one of the tricks that investment con artists use, and from all walks, I don't care if it's the, you know, gold and silver salespeople, annuity salespeople, they're out there, here, there, and everywhere. Something we've talked about for decades is affinity fraud. Affinity fraud, I mean, it's kind of in a nutshell, is this. Since I'm like you, since I'm a part of your group, since I come from the same race, I may look like you, I may believe like you, we go to the same church, we go to the same synagogue, we're maybe the same prayer group, you can believe in me and trust what I have to say. I wish I kept statistics on this stuff, but I don't gamble, I don't like to bet, but I was betting on this. I bet that most of the scams that we have been dealing with over the past 10 years are people that were ripped off in some sort of church group, some sort of like this affinity group. Again and again and again. And this has been one of the top investment frauds that they've been talking about, the regulators have been talking about for years and years and years. And oftentimes, and I'm going to be honest, this has a lot to do with a lot of the annuity salespeople out there. A lot of the annuity salespeople out there, and I'm sorry, they're back. They're back all over radio again. They were really, really busy back in the basically 2005, 2006. Started seeing a lot of commercials on the air, not to mention guys starting their own radio show. And at that time, they were selling these equity indexed annuities, all of these super high commission products that were out there, getting senior citizens to part with their money. Now, again, one of the problems with annuities and annuity contracts is once you sign your name on the dotted line, there's not much we can do to get you out of the situation that you got yourself in. And that's just the reality. I love the movie Groundhog Day, and there's a character in the movie Groundhog Day, Ned Ryerson. Needle Nose Ned Ryerson. Every day, Phil Connors is on his way. He's walking there to the thing. And then there's Ned Ryerson. Phil Connors, do you have life insurance, Phil? Because if you do, I bet you could use more. Who couldn't? Oh, but I got a feeling you don't have any. Am I right? Yeah. I see this all the time. I see annuities being sold improperly. I hear the commercials on air. Oh, you're going to get a guaranteed bonus in this thing. You can't take your money out. You don't have access to it. You ever ask the annuity salesperson what type of commission they're getting when they sell you that thing? Plus, they don't even have to deal with you ever again. It's set it and forget it. And they come out of the woodwork when markets get volatile. They do. Because they promise, oh, yeah, you're not going to lose anything. Yeah, what type of return are you going to get? What type of return? Can you actually have access to your money? You ever ask, how is this possible? How are you promising me all of these things? How does that work in the real world? It doesn't. It doesn't. And the interesting thing is that once you ask the credentials of these insurance salespeople, these annuity salespeople, once you ask the credentials, how long have you been in the business? Do you actually even know how these things operate? Do you have any sort of financial planning license? Do you have a license from the Securities and Exchange Commission? No, I didn't think so. I had none of those things. They're there to sell you a product. There to sell you a product. And I'm going to be fair. Fair. Again, there's no excuse for being ignorant in today's day and age. Many of them don't know. Many of them don't know. I can't tell you how many conversations I've had with these guys that are doing this. And I had to break down. I said, you know what you're doing for a living is a bit of a scam. You're ripping people off here. You're promising things that are ridiculous. And they get... Firstly, obviously, they get upset and they get angry, and I have to break it down to them. Some don't listen, some do. You have to be very careful with these things. Again, certain annuities are fine. They're fine, and they can be useful in certain people's financial preparation, things that they need to do. It's not for everyone. The overwhelming majority of these things, I'm sorry, are sold improperly. Sold improperly. Overwhelming majority of these things have ridiculous commissions that are packed in that you don't even see. Again, okay, avoid Ned Ryerson. Be very, very careful. Oh, is that nice young man that came up to me from my prayer group and now he wants to sell me an insurance project. First, again, red flag, siren goes off as soon as you start hearing anything like this. Not the time or place, quite frankly. And do your homework, people. Now, most senior citizens, they're being victimized by this all the time. You have a phone, okay? Google the guy that you're working with. Do a little homework. If you need any help, reach out. That's what we're here for. 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
4: If I were to ask you what makes for a good night's sleep, you'd probably say a dark, quiet room, not too many things on your mind. But every night when you go to get some Z's, how often do you really think about the temperature in your bedroom? Temperature may be one of the most underappreciated factors in sleep. That's according to the Senior Vice President of Research and Scientific Affairs at the National Sleep Foundation. We often hear about lights and screens and stress, but even modest changes in temperature and airflow can influence both how quickly you fall asleep and how deeply you stay asleep. Most experts will recommend a room temperature of 60 to 67 degrees Fahrenheit. You might also experiment with your sheets and what you actually wear to bed. Play around a bit and see what improves your sleep. You might be delightfully surprised. I'm Dr. Sanjay Gupta, helping you live a better life.
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11: Dueling threats. I'm Carmen Roberts, Fox News. President Trump is threatening to launch more airstrikes on Iran as early as this weekend if Tehran fails to negotiate a deal.
12: We'll be hitting them very hard. And at some point, they're going to say, we just can't take it anymore.
11: Iran's foreign minister firing back. Reuters reports he told a Saudi counterpart that any aggression by the U.S. and Israel would be met with decisive response. Fox's Steve Harrigan has more from Tel Aviv.
13: Kuwait reporting attacks from Iran, drone attacks from the early morning hours. No casualties reported. Also confirmation now that Iran did try and attack two oil tankers in the Strait of Hormuz, causing damage to one of them, nearly missing the other, but perhaps causing a short spike in oil prices. In the meantime, President Trump has warned about a major series of attacks against Iran that could be coming. He also expressed frustration in negotiations with Iran, saying the leadership often says one thing and then ends up doing another. It's clear that tensions in the region are rising in anticipation of potential heavy strikes ahead.
11: And the U.S. State Department is telling Americans in the Middle East to leave ahead of that new fighting. Early voting is underway in Michigan's Democratic primary for an open U.S. Senate seat. Progressive Abdul El-Sayed is running against Congresswoman Haley Stevens.
14: Al-Sayed's defending his campaign against accusation in one recent poll that shows him down double digits to the presumptive Republican nominee, former Congressman Mike Rogers.
15: When they say, oh, you're unelectable because your name is Abdul, because for me, I push back and say, you don't know Michigan like I know Michigan.
14: His opponent, Congresswoman Haley Stevens, argues that Al-Sayed's vulnerability comes not from his name, but his policies and rhetoric, including his positions on Israel.
11: Fox's Rich Edson in Dearborn, Michigan. Polls show El-Sayed leaving Stevens by about 10 percentage points. Primary day is Tuesday. 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
16: Here is your HeliX 18 storm tracker forecast. We're tracking chances for strong to possibly severe storms for your Saturday. We'll have two rounds of storms go through. The morning round will be sub-severe, and then we'll see a little bit of dry time in the afternoon before a second round arrives later into the afternoon, where we could see our strongest chances for severe thunderstorms. Mostly looking at strong straight line winds, but the chance for a spin-up tornado is not out of the question, so make sure you are staying weather aware. I'm meteorologist Patrick Herring on Lexington's news, traffic, and weather station, 97.3 WVLK.
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4: I don't know about you, but my social media feeds are flooded with lotions and potions and gadgets, all promising to unlock different components of longevity. But if you log off, take a step back from all the hype, you'll find that the actual keys to a longer, healthier life are hiding in plain sight. There are four of them. Number one, nutrition. The Mediterranean diet really is the gold standard. Number two, exercise. You should be getting 150 minutes of moderate intensity exercise or 75 minutes of vigorous intensity exercise every week, plus strength training and stretching. Number three, sleep. Sleep is when your body and your brain repair themselves. You should be getting 7 to 9 hours a night. And finally, number four, often gets forgotten, socialization. It's not a bonus. It's a necessity for a healthy life, finding a sense of community, purpose, and belonging. I'm Dr. Sanjay Gupta, helping you live a better life.
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32: All right. We got ourselves a Fed meeting and Kevin Warsh and the talking heads. They don't know what to make of this and we're not getting enough guidance. So what are we going to do?
1: Yeah. I want to go back in time a little bit. In my humble opinion, the greatest Fed chair, Paul Volcker. Paul Volcker, yeah. Inflation is completely out of control. I have to end this. I don't care if I'm going to cause a recession. I don't give a darn. I'm going to jack interest rates up 20%. I don't care. I'm doing it. This has got to be dealt with. And he did. And again, imagine being the Ronald Reagan at that time, just taking over for Jimmy Carter, and you're coming in office and get a recession right away. Fed chairman jacks up interest rates almost 20%.

Greenspan briefcase indicator. And it was a joke. You know, they, oh, how thick is his briefcase? What does that tell us about what he's going to do with interest rates? And a lot of people are having a collective freak out with the 30-year. You know, hasn't been this high in 20 years, the interest rate on it. Well, you have to think about this for a second. During the 1990s, and this is, you know, during the economic boom, dot-com run-up, tech sector, you know, all sorts of things happening in Clinton's second term. Do you know what the 30-year was at that point in time? It was over 6%. It was over 6%. You want to also know that our national debt was a hell of a lot lighter than it is now. I laugh all the time about, you know, the rate on our 30-year and the rate on our 10-year. And, you know, again, based upon what real inflation is, it doesn't make really any sense to me. Doesn't jibe in my mind. I'm not getting a high enough level of return. And, well, if you're going to let the markets, you know, dictate what's going to, I'm all for that. I would have the free market set interest rates any day of the week over, I don't know how many economists they have working at the Fed. I don't know, 400, 1,000. I don't know. Rather having those eggheads try to figure it out, they've been perpetually wrong. It's funny. You got a lot of Wall Street firms out there upset. They're not giving enough guidance. They're not doing enough this. Any more information? For what? What do you need more information for? Watch, you can basically, you know, take it, put it into your reports, make your job a little bit easier, and then get people to trade off those reports. It's nonsensical, people. The Fed really can't, the Fed can't go back. They can't go back in time. Can't go back in time and stop Donald Trump in his first term from shutting down the economy during COVID, letting Fauci dictate what was going to go on, and printing all of this money that we dropped over the country. They can't go back in time to when Biden did the same exact thing. Again, equal opportunity basher here on the program. Can't do that. They can deal with their balance sheet, which they have to do little by little, and hopefully they'll do so. But the market is going to dictate these rates. People say, well, you know what? He should have put his foot down. He should have came out and he should have raised rates right away. Maybe. And I'm going to be honest with you. If he did, it wouldn't have bothered me. So, the market would have sold off by 3,000 points. Well, you know what? Then it would have been a great buying opportunity, quite frankly, because it just doesn't make any sense. But the markets are going to let the markets decide. To imagine being in his position right now. You've got both sides of Congress unwilling to deal with out of control spending. Both sides wanting to spend more and more and more. You got the Republican Party wants to spend $1.5 trillion on our military, fighting a war. Now, you take a look at GDP growth, not good. No bueno. Not a good position to be in. But I don't fret. I don't fret over interest rate. The interest rates go up. There's still going to be good investments out there. Are certain areas going to get hit because the cost of money goes up? Absolutely. Absolutely. Will that lead to, I guess, the cream rising to the top much quicker in the tech sector? Yeah. Yeah, it will. I don't know what to, you know, to tell you guys, but when interest rates go up, the cost of money goes up. You got people freaking out right now about mortgage rates. Oh my God, what's this going to do to the real estate? Come on, man. I bought my first house and my mortgage rate was well over 7%, for crying out loud. Mortgage rates are not the problem. That's not the issue when it comes to the cost of homes by any stretch.

0: We have to get away from, as a society, looking to some wizard of smart somewhere in Washington, D.C., dictate or fix a problem. The markets will decide. And sometimes, guess what, people? The markets will dole out pain, and that's okay. What has happened to us here is we don't deal with it. Oh, I need a bailout. Oh, I need to be taken care of. That's you want an epidemic in our society? That's an epidemic. That is a virus on capitalism here in this country. Failure is a part of it. For years here on the program, I said, I want my kids to grow up in a world where they have the ability to succeed beyond our wildest dreams. And also, you have to have it is the flip side. Okay, it's a part of it. You cannot have one without the other. And didn't you notice, people? Didn't you notice that the more the government has got involved in the free market in our lives? Now, I'm going to be honest. Okay, this happened. You want to go all the way back? You go back to the Bush administration. W. Had 9/11. Oh, we got all sorts of government overreach. Patriot Act, all sorts of stuff. Government pushing certain areas of the economy, bailouts for walls. I mean, one thing after another, never dealing with the people that actually committed the crimes on Wall Street, letting them get out of jail free cards after the dot-com collapse and what happened there. We can go on and on and on. The more that the government has got involved in the free market, ever notice what has happened to GDP growth since then? Remember the type of GDP growth that we had back during the Reagan years, Clinton years? He didn't even throw, George H.W. Bush had a recession when he came in. But you go through that period of time. Go back and take a look. Now we're like happy to be like C minus C students. Yay! We had 1.5% growth. We gotta think that that's great. That's awesome. And we're told that and we believe it. And I'm here to tell you no. No. Let stuff fail. Let stuff go out of business. Stop keeping zombie companies afloat. Stop trying to prop up markets. People make bad decisions. Well, you know what? You got to pay for that. I'm going to quote Gecko again. You either get it right or you get eliminated. That's what our country needs. And I hope we'll see what Kevin Warsh does. Hopefully he leads us down that path. But again, there's political animals, the Fed. Politicians start calling up, start making threats, start doing various different things. I don't know. I don't know. All we can do is we can be hopeful. I want to talk a little bit about the financial networks and the financial news as of late. It's been brutal. It really has. You know what I thought of is I liked it for the first couple of seasons. I watched it was Ted Lasso. And I remember he had this line. He was telling one of his players, you got to have a memory of a goldfish, something like that. He said, goldfish only have a memory of 10 seconds and they forget. And that's true. That's true when it comes to sports. You make a mistake, you got to forget it. You can't have it live there in your mind. You're not going to be able to perform, right? But in the world of financial journalism, right, you have a financial news network and you bring people on a regular basis. I don't think it's very good for your viewers. If you have a goldfish memory and you allow them to come on again and again and again and give recommendations and be wrong. And you don't call them out on it for crying out loud. I mean, at this point in time, I don't know how much money Cathie Wood has lost investors. I don't know. Some say it's well over $10 billion. I don't know what the exact number is. But she's on all the time. And they paint these people as gurus. I mentioned earlier on the program, lead U.S. equity analyst, XYZ firm. Oh, go heavy tech 2 weeks ago. 2 weeks later, oh, no, no, no, no, no. Everybody needs to de-risk. Get out, get out, get out. What? What just happened? You got people right now actually putting together sites out there. The CNBC hosts and panelists said what? Again, I've explained this before, is that you need to understand that those programs, for the most part, not in their entirety, but for the most part, it's entertainment programming is what it is. And again, next week we're going to do a lot on traders. I know I talked a little bit about it in the first hour of the program and what they do to themselves. And it's geared towards them. It's geared towards the gambling aspect, which is an absolute disaster. You know, maybe we'll get into issues when it comes to the America's education system when it comes to money. I actually had several conversations about this past week, and I think it kind of maybe should bring this up again because this is something that's big, and I almost believe it's by design. I use that phrase here all the time. It's not mine. As the economist Donald Luskin came up with it in the 1990s, the conspiracy to keep people poor and stupid. When you don't know, when people do not know how money works, how it operates, they don't understand compounding, all of these things, listen, you will. It's not a matter of if, you will be taken advantage of. So you know what? We're going to talk about that when we get back. Watchdog on Wall Street. .com. 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
1: 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The Constitution is clear. 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Decisions involving education, family, morality, health, and community standards are left to the states and to the people. Yet Washington repeatedly exceeds its authority, imposing one answer on everyone, and then acts surprised by the bitter division it causes. The founders sought unity by limiting federal power. 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Ignore federalism, and local choice disappears. Peaceful disagreement becomes impossible, and the losing side has nowhere to go. America doesn't need Washington to settle every social dispute. It needs Washington to obey the Constitution. 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
1: During the break. During the break, I get more information in regards to this situational awareness hedge fund that blew up. $24 billion hedge fund wiping people out, had to unwind the entire thing. Four times leveraged into the positions that he had. Four times. I don't know, I can't get my arms around this. It's an anomaly to me. Listen, I get it. I'm a personal responsibility guy. I'm a personal responsibility guy. And, you know, you make mistakes, you make stupid investments, you should pay the price. But some of the things that they're doing and putting together, I don't believe you should be taking advantage of other people's naivete, if you want to put it that way. And that's what Wall Street does. And I don't understand how the regulators allow for these various different ETFs, these levered up ETFs. I can go back to even, you know, when they brought public a lot of crappy companies in the 1990s. But if you were involved in a bridge loan or private placement, even an IPO and those things in the infancy, they had to tell you, say, hey, you need to be a sophisticated investor. And certain things came along with that. I spoke to a kid in high school who was asking me about my, I love speaking to kids. I get phone calls, requests from parents. You speak to my kid, wants to do fine, you know, and I'm like, okay, yeah, no problem. You know, have him come over, go to lunch, whatever it may be. I love doing that. And this kid was talking about how he was trading options in his Robinhood account. And I'm like, you did what? You doing what? And I was all excited because he made 70 bucks on a trade. And I said to myself, how much time did you put into this? How much time did you waste in this? You'd make more money if you went and you worked at McDonald's and you actually did something productive. Stop trading. Start earning money. Then you take that money and you put it to work. Passive income. You get people trying to get wealthy. They got a little, put a few bucks together, put it into account, and it doesn't work that way. And listen, America's educational system does an awful job. Awful job of teaching essential financial skills. Talk about, I remember back in middle school, they used to make us take home ec. That was like one of the electives for one of the quarters. And it was fun when we had to like make cookies and eat them. The sewing part, I wasn't a fan of. Home, think about that. Home economics. Maybe they should teach how, I don't know, bank accounts work, mortgages work, compounding interest work, what credit cards can do to you. They don't do any of that stuff. The absence of financial literacy leaves people vulnerable. I was actually talking about this past week with an individual as well. I said, you know, what happens when you first get to college? The student union there, they got little tables set up. You know, little banks. Banks and credit card companies looking to get kids on a credit card. Oh, yeah, sign up for a credit card. We'll give you a, you know, Florida State t-shirt. Yay! Getting you hooked. I've seen it all. People want one scheme, one scam after another. Bernie Madoff's Ponzi fraud. Countless private equity cons, hedge fund blowups. Con artists exploit two emotions, greed and fear. And I've said it again and again and again. When people hear the word greed, they automatically assume, oh, they want to go out and buy themselves all sorts of material things. No. Greed can be a sincere desire to provide for your kids, for your grandkids, to give to your church, to leave some sort of legacy. The scam artists identify these motivations and they tailor their pitch accordingly. Again, people, you have to be personally responsible. True financial freedom comes when you take ownership. More on this when we get back. I know I'm going to be cleaning up messes this entire week with this hedge fund blow up. WatchdogOnWallStreet.com. WatchdogOnWallStreet.com. We'll be back.
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2: Here's your Heliax 18 Storm Tracker Forecast. We're tracking chances for strong to possibly severe storms for your Saturday. We'll have two rounds of storms go through. The morning round will be sub-severe, and then we'll see a little bit of dry time in the afternoon before a second round arrives later into the afternoon, where we could see our strongest chances for severe thunderstorms. Mostly looking at strong straight-line winds, but the chance for a spin-up tornado is not out of the question, so make sure you are staying weather-aware. I'm meteorologist Patrick Herring on Lexington's News Traffic and Weather Station. And other substances. We've talked with your kids and
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4: A better life with Dr. Sanjay Gupta.
5: They say consistency is key, but sometimes you just got to switch it up. A new study out of Harvard School of Public Health found that varying your exercise routine could add years to your life. What exercise someone did didn't matter much. What did matter was that all the exercises together worked all the muscle groups in their body. Now, an added benefit to changing things up is it can help you push through the plateau effect. That's when your body gets so efficient at doing something that you actually stop getting better at it. And we know from previous research that specializing in any one sport at a young age can make someone actually more prone to injury. And as experts we talk to point out, even elite athletes switch up things with their workouts, making sure to target strength, cardio, flexibility, balance, and doing that every single week. I'm Dr. Sanjay Gupta, helping you live a better life.
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0: the only man who is taking on the Wall Street establishment. 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
1: Welcome back. Welcome back, everybody. It is The Watchdog on Wall Street. Show again. Always honored to have you tuned into the big show, the big program here. And going along talking about financial self-defense. That's what I kind of do. It's kind of like you're at Markowski Dojo right now. Fear does not exist in this dojo, does it? No. What we try to get rid of here, again, stupidity does not exist in this dojo. Personal responsibility does exist in this dojo. Building wealth over time exists in this dojo. You want financial self-defense? That's what we do here. Trying to protect you, keep you from doing stupid stuff. There is predator after predator after predator. Yeah, again, it just gets me irate, and I, for other reasons, quite frankly. There's a lot that I'm dealing with right now with all these things that are blowing up and whatnot. People, we're looking at a situation right now where they're saying that $8 billion was lost to financial fraud this past year. That's the story. I said record year, record amount of financial fraud losses. That number is wrong. It's very conservative. We deal. We're at the front lines with this, with people all the time that have been ripped off and scammed. And I'm here to tell you, the overwhelming majority of them don't even want to go to arbitration or press charges, because they don't even want to be bothered. They don't want to deal with it anymore. To them, it's not worth their while. They know it's going to take an enormous amount of time, and then they got to hire a lawyer, and they got to do all of these various different things. They don't want to be bothered. So that number is minuscule compared to what it actually is. I see this story this past week. A FINRA arbitration panel has ordered troubled. You call them troubled. Troubled. I would replace the word troubled. Yeah, probably evil. New York broker dealer Spartan Capital and two of its former reps to pay almost $2 million to a client who accused the reps of churning and excessive trading in his accounts. And you go through this and you take a look. You take a look at Spartan here. Here's part of the story. Spartan has a troubled regulatory history, including two FINRA complaints against the company's executive and one-time chief executive. They probably had to leave, forced out. And it goes on and on and on about all the crooked stuff that has been taking place at this firm. And I say to myself, why are they still in business? How is this okay? How is this okay? Now, I get it. I get it. They have, you can go to the SEC's website, you can go to Broker Check, and you can take a look at the history of your advisors. You know, they do this with restaurants in New York. It is a restaurant because they have, and again, I think they do it here in Florida too. I don't know if they have to actually show it in the window. They actually give you a letter grade to see how clean the establishment is and how well you're taking care of this stuff. These guys, the amount of crap that they've been pulling on their clients, I don't understand how they're still in business. And I'm going to be honest with you people, okay? Why didn't you open up an account with them? It's hard for me after people have lost money, lost significant money. What am I doing? I can't get upset. You didn't check? You didn't Google your advisor to see who they are, what they're about, what their family is about, what their belief system is, because you can find all of this stuff. Again, this is not the 1990s. You're empowered now. I, for the life of me, I want to pull my hair out. I don't even know how this stuff occurs in today's day and age. Do a search. I'm trying to figure out who these guys are targeting. I think they got a list of people out there that don't have smartphones. that they're looking to target? You type into your computer, to do Spartan Capital, take a look at their regulatory history. And you'd say to yourself, no, I'm not kidding. It's kind of like you, if you looked it up and you would have compared it to a restaurant, it'd be a restaurant that says, yeah, everybody has gotten food poisoning here. Oh, yeah, sign me up. I'm going to go eat there. Personal responsibility is a core belief of ours here. And I'm lecturing a lot today. I know it. 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
1: I know, I've mentioned this quite a few times, but I'm going to do it again. I guess maybe why I start yelling and screaming, I get angry here on the program is, I do. I've been repeating myself for 26 years on this show, pretty much. Repeating myself again and again and again, and I continue to see the same scams again and again and again. Sisyphus, push the rock, top of the hill, rolls right back down on top of me. And again, I'm also well aware. I'm well aware that human beings and how they're wired, and they're not wired to be very good investors. There's tons of studies on that. There is no shortcut to building wealth. Every meaningful achievement requires work, time, and effort. I get aggravated. I do when people go, "Oh, stock market's a casino." You got a lot of the annuity salespeople. Are you going to avoid the market casino out there? You're going to buy yourself annuities. Right. What, $100,000? $100,000 in the S&P 500. You go back to, mid-1970s. What's that worth today? $16-17 million without adding a single dollar over that period of time. It's like clockwork. Whenever I'm sitting down and I'm talking with young kids, high school kids, that are, I want to go to finance, so I want to go do study in college. And I sit down with them, and they all have their Robin Hood apps, and they think that they're gurus and they're doing this stuff. And I sit down with them, and I can pull up on my computer a compounding calculator, and I show them what compounding does, and I explain to them how they are wasting their time. Because I'll ask them, I said, "What are you guys doing for work this summer?" "Well, not much here and there." And I'm like, I give them that side eye. I give them that side eye, and I'm like, "I'm not your mom, okay? I'm not your mom. I'm not here to kiss your buttocks, but you got to go out and get yourself a job. Any job at all, okay? Any business out there, and you learn from that business owner, and you treat that business that you're working at like it's your own, and you learn from that, and you earn money, and you invest money. You don't sit there and take your lousy, tiny little Robin Hood account and try to trade your way to riches, because you're not going to make it. You're going to lose. Financial self-defense here in the Watchdog on Wall Street dojo. I kind of like that. Never thought about it that way. You got the Watchdog on Wall Street dojo. Financial self-defense. It starts with education and vigilance. You secure your home with locks, alarms, guard dog. Hey, I live in Florida. We got guns. You got to safeguard your financial life with knowledge. Learn how investments work. Understand the risks. Resist the pitches that are too good to be true. This is what we try to do. WatchdogOnWallStreet.com. We'll be back.
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2: Man, I love this place. I've been surfing here since I was a kid. Now, seeing my grandson out on the water.
3: A better life with Dr. Sanjay Gupta.
4: They say consistency is key, but sometimes you just gotta switch it up. A new study out of Harvard School of Public Health found that varying your exercise routine could add years to your life. What exercise someone did didn't matter much. What did matter was that all the exercises together worked all the muscle groups in their body. Now, an added benefit to changing things up is it can help you push through the plateau effect. That's when your body gets so efficient at doing something that you actually stop getting better at it. And we know from previous research that specializing in any one sport at a young age can make someone actually more prone to injury. And as experts we talk to point out, Even elite athletes switch up things with their workouts, making sure to target strength, cardio, flexibility, balance, and doing that every single week. I'm Dr. Sanjay Gupta, helping you live a better life.
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1: Welcome back, kiddos. Welcome back. It is The Watchdog on Wall Street show. Always honored to have you tuned into the program. I need to talk a little bit about the, I want to call it the commodification of the news. I did touch on this last week to some degree, and why certain stories are covered and why other stories are not. I actually pulled up, I cited a column that I wrote. Actually, I wrote it back in May of 2005. In this point in time, this is before obviously the financial crisis, Wall Street was spending a ton of money on advertising. You got to remember, there was a lot of bad taste in many people's mouths after the dot-com collapse and WorldCom and Enron, even though the media really didn't cover it much. Wall Street was running a lot of soft and cuddly campaigns about how much they care for their clients. And again, you know, I know who these people are, and they all made me want to throw up in my mouth. And I remember one campaign, I wrote about it here in the column. It was Morgan Stanley. Morgan Stanley. This is the same Morgan Stanley that bought Dean Witter. Bought Dean Witter in the 1990s during the run-up in the dot-com companies and crushed it. Crushed it. Basically took out all of their wealthy investors out of the IPOs and just flipped those stocks when they were overvalued to their Dean Witter clients. Lost them a fortune, but who cares? They weren't big wigs anyway. The company's name was Morgan Stanley Dean Witter, until it wasn't Dean Witter anymore, and it was back to Morgan Stanley. Again, Morgan Stanley, white shoe firm. They don't like dealing with those blue-collar peasant types out there. Sorry. Sorry if you work for Morgan Stanley. You know I'm not lying. You know it's true. Okay? So stop. All right? Don't get offended if I'm saying something that's true. Do me a favor. So they had this at your side campaign, and basically you got this really friendly guy at a microphone at a wedding, and he's giving a speech about the bride. And then all of a sudden, well, I've seen enough, and why don't you, I'm just a financial advisor, why don't you hear from their dad? Right, sure. Anyway, that year, and I can't even tell you what it is now, it was almost $2 billion in advertising was spent by the big brokerage firms, the big banks. And what was interesting is there was never any call to action in their advertisements. It was just an ad. Just an ad. Morgan Stanley. It wasn't about, you know, go here, we're doing this, whatever it may be, Merrill Lynch, whatever it may be. And as it turned, you know, what I figured out, I learned back then, is they're basically buying good press, is what they're doing. They're buying themselves good press. You're spending that money, you're spending billions of dollars in advertising. You know, these networks, they want that money. They want that money. Interesting is that, first time this happened late 1990s. I was invited to go on ABC. And they were going to fly me, this is again before I did any big programs whatsoever, wanted to fly me to New York to talk about my column, Understanding Enron, and the fact that we called Enron and how did I know all this stuff. And I'm doing the pre-interview. Again, I'm excited. It's, you know, Markowski Investments is in their infancy. It's going to be great for our firm. We're going to get, you know, exposure. During the pre-interview, I explained how the big brokerage house in term Merrill Lynch and some of the offshore things that they were doing and were part of the problem. And it was against the narrative that they were putting out at that point in time. And sure enough, they had to book my flight. They called and it canceled. Calling it canceled on me. And again, I didn't really recognize that time until many years later. The reason being is they couldn't have me going off on one of their major advertisers. So I got a hold of a contract back in May of 2005 between Morgan Stanley and, their standard contract with anybody that they ran their advertisements on. In the event that objectionable editorial coverage is planned, Morgan Stanley's ad agency must be notified as a last minute change may be necessary. If an issue arises after hours or a call cannot be made, immediately cancel all Morgan Stanley ads for a minimum of 48 hours. Basically saying, hey, you're gonna cover a story on us ripping somebody off on your news program. Oh yeah, you're not getting any of our ad dollars. That's what that translates into. The spokeswoman for Morgan Stanley at the time was Andrea Slattery. And no. That clause in the contract is not meant to control the news or otherwise influence editorial decisions. Sure it isn't. Right. Okay. And again, great scene. You know, one of the great television programs, in my opinion, of all time, Mad Men. Brilliantly done. I think it was the last season of Mad Men, there was an ad executive that was bragging that he could get the New York Times to print Mein Kampf and put it on its front pages because of the amount of advertising dollars that he drove to the New York Times. Yes, it's the commodification of the news. Yeah. You may not be able to necessarily buy good press, but yeah, you spend enough money, you can also, you know, keep yourself out of a lot of trouble. Again, it always reminds me of your great film Almost Famous there, where, you know what, you're the journalist and the people you're covering are supposed to be the enemy. Yeah, we don't have that. 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Again, personal CFO program, podcast, newsletter. Don't go anywhere. We'll be back.
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4: I don't know about you, but my social media feeds are flooded with lotions and potions and gadgets, all promising to unlock different components of longevity. But if you log off, take a step back from all the hype, you'll find that the actual keys to a longer, healthier life are hiding in plain sight. There are four of them. Number one, nutrition. The Mediterranean diet really is the gold standard. Number two, exercise. You should be getting 150 minutes of moderate intensity exercise or 75 minutes of vigorous intensity exercise every week, plus strength training and stretching. Number three, sleep. Sleep is when your body and your brain repair themselves. You should be getting 7 to 9 hours a night. And finally, number four, often gets forgotten, socialization. It's not a bonus. It's a necessity for a healthy life, finding a sense of community, purpose, and belonging. I'm Dr. Sanjay Gupta, helping you live a better life.
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18: What's next for Iran? I'm Daria Albinger, Fox News. President Trump says another round of attacks on Iran could come as early as this weekend, and he is warning that the war is not over.
19: Kuwait reporting attacks from Iran, drone attacks from the early morning hours. No casualties reported. Also confirmation now that Iran did try and attack two oil tankers in the Strait of Hormuz, causing damage to one of them, nearly missing the other, but perhaps causing a short spike in oil prices. In the meantime, President Trump has warned about a major series of attacks against Iran that could be coming. He also expressed frustration in negotiations with Iran, saying the leadership often says one thing and then ends up doing another. It's clear that tensions in the region are rising in anticipation of potential heavy strikes ahead.
18: Fox's Steve Harrigan in Tel Aviv. President Trump is threatening to move forward to create a new $2 billion fund for his allies if two U.S. senators continue to refuse to back his nominee for attorney general. Here's Fox's Jill Nato.
20: Republican Senators Tom Tillis and John Cornyn are protesting the nomination of Todd Blanche to be AG. It was Acting Attorney General Blanche who gave the order to create the Anti-Weaponization Fund to go to allies who the president says have been treated badly by the legal system, but the DOJ said that order was rescinded. Tillis and Cornyn want to make sure that fund isn't brought back to life, but President Trump said on Truth Social that's what he'll do if Blanche isn't confirmed by the Senate. Tillis posted on X, President Trump clearly intends to resurrect the payout pot for punks. In Washington, Jill Nato, Fox News.
18: A plane carrying sightseeing tourists has crashed in Peru, killing nearly 13 people on board. Authorities say that the plane went down in a nearby field shortly after takeoff. 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
21: Here's your Heli-X 18 storm tracker forecast. We're tracking chances for strong to possibly severe storms for your Saturday. We'll have two rounds of storms go through. The morning round will be sub-severe, and then we'll see a little bit of dry time in the afternoon before a second round arrives later into the afternoon, where we could see our strongest chances for severe thunderstorms. Mostly looking at strong straight line winds, but the chance for a spin-up tornado is not out of the question, so make sure you are staying weather aware. I'm meteorologist Patrick Herring on Lexington's news, traffic, and weather station, 97.3 WVLK.
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4: 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We often hear about